0: Ford F-150. It doesn't just raise the bar, it is the bar. It's 7 o'clock.
1: It's their last chance. I'm Lisa LaSera, Fox News. That's what President Trump is saying about new talks with Iran.
2: President Trump says he was prepared to pummel Iran with airstrikes, he says, that have not been seen since World War II.
3: And it would have gone on for a long time, and there'd be essentially very little left. There'd be nothing left.
2: But before launching those attacks, the president says Iran and several Middle Eastern partners called, asking for more time to negotiate.
3: I want to give them every last chance before decapitation.
2: Any deal, President Trump says, would be carried out in two phases. First, reopening the Strait of Hormuz. Then, technical talks on denuclearization of Iran.
1: Fox's Jared Halpern at the White House. A member of President Trump's board, Peace, says he's met with Israeli Prime Minister Benjamin Netanyahu in part to discuss a new disarmament deal the board reached with Hamas. Two people tell the Associated Press that Nikolay Mladenov also pressed Netanyahu to stop strikes on the Gaza Strip as they push ahead to decommission weapons held by Hamas. 25 states suing the Trump administration over new tariffs imposed on 60 U.S. trade partners, arguing tariffs can only be imposed by Congress.
4: Every court, including the United States Supreme Court, has agreed that the president does not have the authority to unilaterally impose tariffs.
1: Arizona Attorney General Chris Mayes, the administration says the tariffs are a way to combat forced labor in global supply chains. The Senate has passed a procedural vote that would fund the government through early December, setting up a vote on final passage later in the week.
5: Democratic buy-in is paramount to secure 60 votes and break a filibuster.
1: Fox's Chad Pergram. Majority Leader John Thune has said he wants to pass government funding legislation before the Senate leaves for August recess. 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
1: A feud between two Ohio Republican members of Congress boils over.
10: Calling the past 2 years pure hell for his family, Ohio Senator Republican Bernie Moreno on X, issuing a blistering statement targeting his former son-in-law and current U.S. Rep. Max Miller, saying the congressman is unfit for office and should seek professional help. The conflict stems from the high-profile marriage, divorce, and custody battle between Miller and Emily Moreno, who's accused Miller of abuse, something Miller's denied. The congressman also responding on X to his former father-in-law, accusing Moreno of hiding from his own media circus and calling this all political. Miller is up for re-election this fall. Jeff Manasso, Fox News.
1: The House Ethics Committee is recommending the House censure North Carolina Republican Chuck Edwards after it found Edwards engaged in persistent, unprofessional, and inappropriate conduct toward two young female aides in his congressional office. Edwards has denied any of his conduct was intended as sexual or romantic in nature, but the committee said his behavior would leave a reasonable observer to interpret it as such. Canada's second largest airline says a brief strike has ended.
11: Canada's WestJet says it has reached a tentative agreement with flight attendants. WestJet is a major carrier between the U.S. and Canada. It canceled hundreds of flights over the weekend after the flight attendants walked off the job Sunday during the busy vacation season. The Canadian Union of Public Employees represents 4,400 flight attendants at WestJet. Reuters says the dispute was over pay. Flight attendants wanted to be paid from the time they check in until they clock out, not just for when the plane is flying. flying. WestJet did not disclose details of the tentative agreement, which will go to a ratification vote.
1: Fox's Jenny Casola. I'm Lisa Lissera.

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0: It is the Jesse Kelly Show, another hour of the Jesse Kelly Show on a wonderful Monday. After we do Medal of Honor Monday, which is coming a minute from now, we are going to talk for a bit about immigration, and it's going to take a bit because of what's happening, not just with Spain. What happened over the weekend with Mark Wayne Mullen, the head of DHS, and the things he said. And we'll talk about it, and then we'll move on, get back to some other things, all right? Now, before we do any of that, you know what's happening. You know what time it is. It's the start of the second hour on a Monday, and that means it's time for Medal of Honor Monday. Every Monday at this time, we do the same thing. Take a hero, read his citation. You can email in not only your love, hate, and death threats to Jesse at jessekellyshow.com. You can email in ones that you like or that you're related to or your neighbor's dad or from your hometown. We like those. You know, it brings it home for people. Now, before I get to this recommendation and read the citation, I want to remind you of this. The Medal of Honor citations before World War II, so basically World War I and everything earlier, they're extremely short. There was an effort during World War II. Have you ever seen anything about the war bonds and stuff like that? Trying to raise money to fund the war. Wars are extremely expensive. Armies are expensive. It's expensive to fight a war. And so they were, I don't want to call it propaganda, but that's really what it was. Propaganda isn't all bad. They used a lot, the government used a lot of propaganda to kind of boost public morale, boost the public's buy-in on the war, if you will. They wanted not just polling support, they wanted war bond money, they wanted things like that. One of the main things they used was they would take heroes who did unbelievable things and they would parade them around the country to raise money for the war. One of the biggest examples of this is John Bazelon. If you ever watched the HBO miniseries, The Pacific, you actually saw this. They display it quite well. But if you didn't, it's fine. You don't have to for the sake of this. John Bazelon, United States Marine, complete legend from New Jersey, by the way. Legend. He goes, joins the Marines. He goes to Guadalcanal, butchers a bunch of Japanese guy, hand-to-hand fighting in the fog at night. He's just a total beast in every possible way. Earns himself a Medal of Honor. They grab him and they say, we need you to come back home for your country. And what do? They dragged him all over the United States of America to get up in front of crowds and give speeches. I'm John Bazelon. This is what I did. All right. So that's a long way of saying World War II citations, they got a lot longer and they got a lot more detailed because the War Department realized if you have someone who does something ridiculously brave, you should probably give him more than four sentences. Tell people actually what he did. Tell the story. It helps tell the story. And every war since then, that's what we've done. Vietnam, Korea, Iraq, Afghanistan. That's what we've done since then. This one is World War I, and you're about to see what I'm talking about. We got this email. I was hoping you could read the citation of Edward C. Allworth. He was from my hometown, and I want everyone to know Oregon isn't totally full of namby-pamby commie weaklings. That's just Portland. Said his name is Zach. Here's Edward C. Allworth. He was born in Crawford, Washington. This was World War I, took place in France.
1: Honoring those who went above

0: Beyond. It's Medal of Honor Monday.
1: While his company was crossing the Meuse River and canal at a bridgehead opposite Cléry-les-Petit, it's in France, all right, the bridge over the canal was destroyed by shell fire and Captain Allworth's command became separated, part of it being on the east bank of the canal and the remainder on the west bank. Seeing his advance units making slow headway up the steep slope ahead, this officer mounted the canal bank and called for his men to follow. Plunging in, he swam across the canal under fire from the enemy, followed by his men. Inspiring his men by his example of gallantry, he led them up the slope, joining his hard-pressed platoons in front. By his personal leadership, he forced the enemy back for more than a kilometer, overcoming machine gun nests and capturing 100 prisoners, whose number exceeded that of the men in his command. The exceptional courage and leadership displayed by Captain Allworth made possible the reestablishment of a bridgehead over the canal and successful advance of other troops. I know you want more. It's a World War I tale. I warned you that's how it goes, but that's how it goes. All right? Still, look, that doesn't... What he did isn't any less heroic than any of the Vietnam ones we've read, right? He just got the pre-war bond shaft, if you will. All right, so we're going to touch on something. Maybe you've seen the video of it. Believe me, this is not going to be about Spain, but, well, here's a headline. Ceuta border storming death toll reaches 72 after 50,000 migrants attempt to enter the Spanish enclave. Have you seen the videos of this, any videos of this? It's not good. You're seeing Africans by the thousand flood into this place. Now, remember, Ceuta is not in Spain like you would consider Spain. It's a Spanish city, but it's actually on the African continent, right? It's a Spanish city, but it's on the African continent. Now, of course, all these people are prepping to go into Spain. And that brings me actually to these two emails I wanted to read before we go into Mark Wayne Mullen and America and what's going on. Dear Jesse, people roll their eyes when I invoke some of the issues that contributed to the fall of the Roman Empire as they relate to America today. One thing that really stands out to me is that later in the empire, through politics and intrigue, non-Romans became emperors, right? There's another one. Jesse, I was born at night, but not last night. The mass migration into Spain was not an oopsie daisy. It was planned. Who is behind this migration madness? And will America see this as foreshadowing? Let me explain this historically for a second, because we talked about this issue many times, but all throughout history, you can see a consistent theme. Many consistent themes, I take that back, but there is one that you see over and over and over again, and it doesn't matter what time period you're in. It doesn't matter where you happen to be, and here's what it is. If there is a modern civilization, compared to whatever the rest of the world is, a modern civilization. Well, what does that mean, a modern civilization? Let's focus on that for now, okay? A modern civilization generally means a longer life expectancy, because a modern civilization will have better education, better medical care, better technology. So people can live longer, and that's something human beings generally are in favor of. So better medicine. I already mentioned education. Better, more comfortable, more easily accessible clothing. More easily accessible food. Day-to-day life is just more convenient, better, and easier. So we will, because you brought it up, we'll stick with Rome, for example. Let's talk about Rome. Yeah, boom, Rome. They were such an engineering, ambitious society, and they were so modern, it was insane. But Rome shared this fate with every other modern civilization in history. They had less technologically advanced barbarians on their borders. Not only on their borders, It's not

0: that the barbarian just exists on the hinterlands of your empire. It's not just that. The barbarian is looking in the window. And why wouldn't he? If you are in Gaul, that was northern Italy, France, whatever, the barbarian tribes. If you were a Gallic tribesman, you may even like being a Gallic tribesman. Right? You may enjoy that. But these Romans have comfortable clothes. When you're hungry, when it's time to feed your family, you have to pick up your bow and arrow, and you have to go into the woods. And dude, hunting ain't easy. With a high-powered rifle, you come back and miss. You've got to go with an old bow and hope you kill something and bring it home, or else mama's going hungry tonight. When a Roman citizen was hungry, very similar to what you do now, they walk down to the street, buy something from a vendor, from a street vendor, walk down to the market. Hey, give me some bread. I'll take the fish. You think the barbarian doesn't want that life? They're looking in the window and they want in. We'll continue in just a moment. 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
1: Wonderful Monday. All right. If you miss any part of the show, you can download it iHeart, Spotify, iTunes. So, to what we were just talking about, throughout history, if there was a modern civilization, maybe it's China during the Mongolian times, ancient Rome, the United States of America today, and many parts of Western civilization of America today, it's not just that society is wealthier, they are living a more comfortable life, a comfortable life that barbarians want for themselves. It's not as this is a trope that you see in the movies and things like that that is not real at all. No, I want to live in a teepee. I would love to go out and get gored by a buffalo every winter. I don't want a soft bed and better clothes. That is a total lie. Are there some people like that? Sure. Most people, human beings, they want an increased level of comfort and convenience for themselves. Don't you? I do. And I'm not even one of these, you know, I'm not one of these big material guys out of a yacht and crap. I'm not that way at all. But I want to fly first class. I want comfortable clothes. I don't have this. I want a private chef, unless you count up. I want all these things. Everyone does. So what happens is the barbarians, they don't just sit on the edges of modern civilization. They stare in the window. They are looking in the window and they want to come in and pillage the civilization for the wonderful things. Now, keep this in mind because this is really, really important. They don't want to come in and really become part of it. They want to conquer it. They want to pillage it. But they don't really want to be part of it because they don't really come from it. They don't have any appreciation of it at all. It's not that they, when right now we'll use us because we're about to go there. It's not that they're looking in at America and thinking, wow, I'd love that kind of health care. Wow, I want to be able to eat at Red Lobster. Now, of course, they want to eat at Red Lobster, but they're looking in and they're just thinking, I could take some of that stuff. I should take some of that stuff. All right, so that's the situation. This is not abnormal. Like I said, it's all throughout history. But here's what happens. In any country, any nation, over a long enough period of time, the leadership of that nation will become corrupted for a lot of reasons. Wealth makes you soft and complacent. Just access to the treasury. Power makes you corrupted. You know this. Power corrupts people. It tends to do it. There are a lot of reasons, but over a long enough period of time, leaders of a country will go from being hardcore patriots, you know, the George Washington types, to complete corrupt scumbags, Joe Biden. That's actually a perfect example. How do you go from George Washington, who almost died multiple times for this country, and then after he became president of the United States of America, did two terms, was insanely popular, and for the good of the country, just walked away. Nah, I'm good. I'm going to retire. I did what I needed to do. It would be better for the country. How do you go from that to Joe Biden? Well, don't be too hard on us. That's what happens after a couple hundred years. You end up with these corrupt scumbags in charge. And when the corrupt scumbags get in charge, they are there to loot. They are there to loot. I cannot stress this enough. It's all about looting. In fact, listen to the Rear Admiral Pete Buttigieg right now. Listen to this. They're just looters. All of them, the corrupt guys, are there to steal from the treasury.
2: More reasonable rate of taxation on capital gains and on corporate income. And if we made it harder to pass along wealth without, especially inherited wealth, without paying any taxes on it, or some of these other maneuvers like this borrowing thing you're talking about, mm-hmm. we would have a fairer country because we'd still have capitalism. There'd still be lots of motivation and lots of reason to innovate and build a business and create jobs and do all the things that very wealthy people have done. And also, we would be out of this doom loop we're in where they're saying, well, we can't possibly have as good healthcare as other countries. We couldn't possibly do some like, I don't know, fast trains here in the United States. We couldn't possibly have rural hospitals be properly funded or public education. Of course

0: course we can. This is the wealthiest economy in the world. It just doesn't add up that we can't have nice things. But if we aren't collecting a fair level of taxes, then of course we're going to come up short when we're trying to fund those things.
1: He's just a thief. That's all. You know that the Rear Admiral, if he was to ever assume power, you understand that the people would probably rise up and say,
2: "Why are you gay?"
1: Stop. That's not what I was talking about. But you understand that he would do whatever he could do to loot the treasury. He would stick his greedy, sticky fingers in the big pot of gold that is the American treasury, and he would hand out chunks of it, as much of it as he could, to his allies and friends. Some of it would work its way back to him. He doesn't care about health care or trains or anything like that. Well, I bet he loves trains, but that's not the point. Pete Buttigieg, he's just a looter. He's just a thief. But Pete Buttigieg understands this. You don't want him to steal. When you find out about government theft and government corruption, it angers you on a personal level because it's your money, on just a patriotic level because it's your country and you want these people stealing from it. 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
6: Good night, everyone, and welcome to the news. Three children are safe after what Flandreau Sandy Sioux Tribal Police describe as an apparent parental kidnapping. Police say the case began after officers had contact with Jordan Curry in connection with a separate criminal investigation, and Curry fled from law enforcement. On Saturday morning, Tribal Police and the tribe's Office of Social Services received a report that Curry had taken her three children from their placement home. Authorities say custody of the children was with the tribe's Office of Social Services because of prior criminal incidents involving Curry, and any removal by her was not authorized. Tribal agencies verified the children were missing, then filed a missing person report and other notifications with the Moody County Sheriff's Office. Later Saturday, Curry was reported to be in Sioux Falls. Sioux Falls police pursued Curry's vehicle, but police say she eluded officers before fleeing into an apartment complex. Early Sunday morning, Sioux Falls police located the three children inside a Sioux Falls apartment. Authorities say the children are safe. Curry's whereabouts were still unknown, according to tribal police. And the U.S. Department of Justice is opening the door to more than $107 million in funding aimed at helping tribal nations strengthen public safety and expand services for crime victims. The money is available through the fiscal year 2026 Coordinated Tribal Assistance Solicitation Program. The program allows federally recognized American Indian and Alaska Native tribes to apply for multiple federal grant opportunities through a single application process. Justice Department officials say the funding can be used to hire and train law enforcement officers, purchase equipment, strengthen tribal courts and justice systems, support substance abuse treatment and recovery programs, and develop services for at-risk youth. Applications must be submitted through grants.gov by October 15th, with final materials due to the Just Grants system by October 22nd. Additional information is available through the Department of Justice funding announcement. From the WNAX Nighttime News Desk, I'm Chloe Beltrand.
7: Here's your updated 570 WNAX forecast. Cloudy skies tonight with a chance of scattered showers and thunderstorms developing. A little bit of smoky haze possible as well, with wildfire smoke moving across the region. Temperatures fall back into the low 60s with northwest winds at 15 to 30 miles an hour. Tuesday, chance of showers and thunderstorms with a high temperature in the mid 70s and northwest winds at 10 to 20 miles an hour. Tuesday night, clouding with a low temperature in the mid 50s, northwest winds at 5 to 10. Wednesday, sunshine with high temperatures in the mid-70s. On Thursday, we'll see plenty of sun with high temperatures in the mid-80s. Friday, sunshine with high temperatures near 90 degrees. Saturday, plenty of sun and high temperatures in the lower 90s. Sunday, lots of sunshine with high temperatures again, reaching the low 90s. On Monday, look for a chance of thunderstorms with highs around 90. I'm meteorologist Ray Miller on 570 WNAX. Right now, it's 84.
8: It is the Jesse Kelly Show on a magnificent Monday. Remember, if you missed any part of the show, you can download it. iHeart, Spotify, iTunes. So the barbarians hover around the edges of civilization. They always have, they always will. In civilizations, good ones keep them out. Fight them off the borders, keep them out. Over a long enough period of time, the civilization will degrade to the point that it will be led by people who are no longer interested in the civilization itself. They're only interested selfishly in money and power. And once you get to that place, the choice becomes incredibly simple. If I don't care for my country, and I'm only out for me, and I only want money and power for me, and you, pesky patriot, you don't want

0: me to have it. You don't want me to loot the treasury. You don't want me to use power. You don't. Well, I've got to find a solution for you. What's the easiest solution? Believe it or not, it's not killing people. It's really not. The easiest solution is just bring more in. You know why that's easier? Well, to kill people, if I wanted to start killing and arresting my political opponents, that journey is fraught with danger. You have to go, you risk the public rising up against you. That's why the Soviets had to do it in the middle of the night. It's a dangerous affair for your own power. You don't have to do that. The barbarians are waiting at the gates. Just let them in. Just let them in. And when you let them in, the deal from there on will be incredibly simple. Do you think the barbarians staring in the window at your health care, your comfortable clothes, your easy access to food, your way of life, do you think he's stressing about me stealing from the public treasury? He doesn't give a crap about the public treasury. He just wants in. Let him in. Let him loot. Keep him out of jail. The barbarians we've brought here, like this one, she's from Ethiopia. If you listen to what they're saying, they get the deal. They totally get it.
1: The responsibility that we have as Americans, the recognition that is going to be required of us, of the exploitative and extractive nature that we play on the global scale and the global stage, is only going to be challenged if we are getting represented by people who understand that on a fundamental level, right? And that means getting more immigrants into office. That means getting more people who have heritage in the global South into office, because that's where those decisions are made specifically.
0: She just told you. If you want to move this communist revolution forward, we got to get more foreigners in here and get them into office. They get it. They get it. Remember this guy when Joe Biden was president?
2: I love you, Joe Biden. Thank you for everything, Joe Biden. I'm a good person. I want to be a good person here in the United States.
0: So, that's the game. And that's why you're seeing it happen now. And it's not new. Not at all new. Not unique. And if this world is still around 500 years from now, I promise you there will be a powerful empire out there with barbarians at its gates and evil politicians in charge of it thinking to themselves, I should let the barbarians in. All right, but our problem is now in here. And so that brings me to the GOP. That brings me more specifically to Mark Wayne Mullen. Now, the reason I had that little talk with you leading up to this was I wanted to make sure we were all on the same page, you and me, on what is happening and why it is happening. So I think you would agree with me on this. We have to keep the barbarians out. And the barbarians we have brought in, they must be removed. All of them. We understand why they were brought in. We understand what they want. We understand what the evil people want. They all have to go. Mark Wayne Mullen is the head of the Department of Homeland Security. Whatever his personal feelings may be, because we have 100 million people here who have to go, Mark Wayne Mullen, because of his job title alone, should live, sleep, and breathe getting foreigners out of this country, almost to an unhealthy level. That's what you want with the head of DHS. You want Mark Wayne Mullen waking up, and the second his eyes flutter open in his bed, he thinks to himself, gosh, I hope I can get rid of some foreigners today. And as he's going to sleep at night, you want him to have trouble sleeping because he didn't get rid of as many foreigners as he wanted on that day. It's all he should think about. It's all he should talk about. And if he ever needs to be reined in for political reasons, that should come from Trump himself. That should come from the top, where Trump has to call him in and say, hey, Mark, hey, look, I want these foreigners gone too, but whew, could we tone it down a notch? And I don't say that just because I'm a jerk. I say that because that has to be the mentality of the guy who is guarding the door. It has to be. If I'm running a club, not that I've spent a lot of time in clubs, but if I'm running a club, some kind of a nightclub,

0: Hey, the manager, the waitresses, everybody be pleasant, smile. That's what I want from you. The guy who's working the door, the head of security, I want him to be a borderline psychopath. I want him to live for finding dirt balls in the club and throwing them out by their ears. That's what I need out of that guy. That's what Mark Wayne Mullen has to be for the United States of America. And instead, he gets on stage with that loser governor, Kevin Stitt of Oklahoma, and this is the kind of crap again.
1: If we're looking to grow our economy, then we need to look at making more permanent solutions on this and getting the work, not the work, but the employee.
0: By the way, I'll play it again. I'll start it again. He's talking about work visas, right? Remember, 100 million Americans out of work. This is the head of DHS talking about work visas and what? What's his focus here?
1: On it. If we're looking to grow our economy, then we need.
0: I'll play it one more time.
1: On it. If we're looking to grow our economy, then...
0: Do you want the head of DHS worried about growing the economy? Should that be something that ever crosses his mind? That's Trump's job. The head of DHS should be out there deporting foreigners. Now, I'll let him play. I'll let it play. Believe me, I have plenty more. It's 45 seconds. Here he is.
1: If we're looking to grow our economy, then we need to look at making more permanent solutions on this and getting the work... the employers involved in the system. In order to do that, though, that takes coordination between labor. Our unions still have a say in this, guys. We got to get labor involved. We got to get industry involved. And we got to fill out where the holes are created, because this narrative that it steals American jobs is true in some industries. It's not true for all industries. And we need to pay attention and be sensitive to that as we move forward, because it is America first. We want to take care of Americans first. It's our economy. It's our homeland. But there's a way to utilize labor where we're not having the participation rate we need to, and we can plug those holes.
0: Why is the head of DHS sitting around trying to find a way where we can bring in more foreigners? You heard what that was, 45 seconds of, it's got to be for America first. And of course, Americans are a priority, but look, there are some thoughts. What? And it's that economic thing he said that really bothers me. I played this last week from Mike DeWine, another Republican, allegedly, governor of Ohio. This kind of crap?
2: Well, it's a mistake. It's not good for the United States, and it's not good for the state of Ohio. These are people who have helped Springfield really come back. Springfield has been making a real, real comeback. The Haitians who are living there and employed there, they came there to work, and they came there because there were jobs that were not being filled by other people. These are people who have opened restaurants. They've opened other businesses. They've rehabbed houses. They've created jobs as well as filled jobs. And so to lose them and have them not be able to work anymore and possibly, taken out of this country is frankly a blow to Springfield, and it's a blow to the state of Ohio.
0: That sounds like a guy who's worried about the culture or worried about the economy. We'll continue on this in a moment. This is a perfect time to bring up a male vitality stack from Chalk and why it's so important, because God knows Mark DeWine should have started his 5 years ago. You have to be proactive when it comes to your T levels. I know your grandpa didn't. I understand that. He wasn't chugging estrogen by the gallon. You are. I am. It's in the water. We cannot avoid it. We can't treat it out of it. The only thing we can do is fight back against it, and we don't want to start taking needles in our arm. We need male vitality stacks from Chalk, natural herbal supplements. That is your path forward, and you do not need to take my word for it. Go get a subscription and take it for 90 days. You will feel the difference. Then go get your levels checked. You will feel the difference. C-H-O-Q, chalk.com/Jesse. 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We'll be back.
3: Jesse Kelly returns next.

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9: It is the Jesse Kelly Show on a fantastic Monday. Remember, if you miss any part of the show, you can download it. iHeart, Spotify, iTunes. Again, back to our bouncer, allegedly. Back to the guy who's supposed to be the head of security at the club. Sitting on stage, the head of DHS. What?
10: I'm not handling things like maybe the past secretary had. I'm just saying, let's work to get the worst of the worst off the streets, and then you won't see me in your cities and states like you do as much. Because I'm
9: worst of the worst? You know who else said that? Barack Obama. In fact, almost every single Democrat to this day uses that exact same verbiage. Well, I mean, the worst of the worst. We certainly don't want to be mean. We don't want to go over that. Just the worst of the worst. The worst of the worst. That's a Democrat talking point. That's what we get from our current head of DHS. The worst of the worst. Oh, he went on. Now, remember, I want you to remember this. Remember, the number allegedly is 107 million foreigners in this country that should be deported. 107 million illegals. By the way, that's before we get to the people who should be denaturalized and deported, like Zohran Mamdani and his dirtball father and people like that. Before we even get to them. We are full. We are overfilled. We don't need more people here. Period. End of story. Because you dirtballs opened up the border for ages. What's Mark Wayne Mullen? What's he sitting on stage bragging about?
10: We have naturalization ceremonies every single day in the United States that we're in. That is, you know, federal government's open. We have hundreds of thousands of people. In fact, we're real close to 900,000 individuals that have been naturalized in the last 12 months.
9: Yay. Donald Trump was elected for mass deportations. Donald Trump is all about mass deportations. The current head of DHS is bragging about how many people he's naturalized. This doesn't work. And again, this stuff, this doesn't work from the guy who has to be the pit bull.
10: What I encourage people to do is help yourself. You have.
9: He's talking about the Haitians here on TPS.
10: What I encourage people to do is help yourself. You have to try to go through the system legally. If you came over and you got temporary protective status, and its name itself, it says temporary. Yes, we're ending the temporary protective status because it's temporary. But that doesn't mean that while you're here under a temporary protective status, you can't try to change your status. You can't. It doesn't mean you can't enroll to try to become an LPR. That doesn't mean you can't go for a family visa. That doesn't mean you have to just stay on TPS status, but you have to make an effort to change. And I can't help.
9: Why is he encouraging Haitians to stay here? Why is that the head of DHS? I'll play you something else. This is Tommy Loren. She was on Fox News. She was interviewing Pete Sessions, Texas. This mentality has to die.
11: Congressman, with all due respect, I'm from South Dakota, an agriculture state. I come from a ranching family, and I deeply resent the narrative that family farms and ranches must rely on illegal aliens, otherwise they won't be able to survive. There are a variety of reasons why our farmers and ranchers are perhaps struggling right now. I would love mandatory country of origin labeling. You mentioned foreign products. I certainly agree with you on that point, but to insist that we simply need to have illegal aliens that are willing to work for less, undercutting the American worker and the American farmers and ranchers and helping hands that could make a good living doing this, if not for the influx of illegal aliens on these farms and ranches. I'm sorry, but I deeply resent that. What do you say to the family farmers and ranchers who have a legacy of doing it the right way, who don't hire illegal aliens and find your comments to be a little offensive to them?
12: Well, first of all, you're the first person that's met that ever stated that. The bottom line is we have tens of thousands of job openings right now in the state of Texas. We cannot fill them. It is hard work. It is getting up at 4 o'clock and it's living in the right areas. And
9: you know, these lazy Americans, they won't get up at 4 a.m. and do hard work. That's really weird because the entire history of the United States of America is American citizens getting up at 4 a.m.

0: and doing hard work. Out in the fields, farming, building skyscrapers in the big cities, loading a family on a covered wagon, and heading out west. Americans are outstanding at hard work, but the new standard GOP line is, well, hey, nobody else wants to pick the crops. I grew up in construction. All I did was manual labor my entire life. I'm as white as frickin' snow. I think plenty of Americans are out there willing to work hard, but again, this is what we're going to have to fight against. This is our struggle, our constant struggle. Our constant struggle is going to be against the large GOP donor interests versus you and me and the sovereignty of our country. I mean, this guy, this dork, is the governor of Oklahoma.
1: Can Congress actually do immigration reform? It's been since Ronald Reagan, since we had...
0: Immigration reform always means amnesty. Remember that. It never means border security.
1: Can Congress actually do immigration reform? It's been since Ronald Reagan, since we had any kind of meaningful reform.
2: That was governor's amnesty. That wasn't even reform.
1: Yeah. Well, governors want to be a solution, and we feel like we're closer. And what I think American public loves is the fact that me and the governor of New York, the governor of Oklahoma, the governor of New York, can agree on a lot of issues.
0: That sound like the anti-communist warrior who's standing there in Oklahoma fighting for the good people of this country? He's bragging about how well he gets along with Kathy Hochul, the communist who runs the state of New York. We are getting better. I'm going to move off of this. We're going to do some emails and other things. We are getting better. There's no question about it. You and me. In the primaries, we have a long way to go to get rid of these losers. We have a loser problem. It's going to take a while to dump them all, but we'll work on it. All right? Hang on.

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Heroes like United States Army Sergeant William Bernard McKenna. Motivated by the tragedy of 9/11, he enlisted and served two tours in Iraq, where he was exposed daily to toxic chemicals from burn pits. Less than a year after returning from his

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8: A warning for Iran. I'm Lisa Lucera, Fox News.
9: I want to give him every last chance before decapitation.
8: President Trump saying he was planning another attack on Iran, but before launching any strikes, he claims several Middle Eastern countries asked him to hold off. The president saying any deal would involve first opening the Strait of Hormuz, then Iran ending its nuclear program, which he admits would take time. Several states suing the Trump administration to keep it from getting the names of Social Security recipients.
10: The 20 states along with the District of Columbia sued to keep the Temporary Assistance for Needy Families program from gaining access to personal information. The plaintiffs objected to an agency rule that would allow the program to share details such as immigration status and Social Security numbers, as well as other personal facts, with other government agencies or even private groups. New York Attorney General Letitia James, in a statement, accused the administration of weaponizing people's personal information. Earlier this year, a judge said the Trump administration could not withhold the agency's funding from Democratic-controlled states.
8: Fox's Grinnell Scott. Hundreds of buildings destroyed and 67,000 people forced to leave their homes as wildfires ripped through Washington state.
11: This is likely, you know, the worst natural disaster in Spokane's history.
8: Governor Bob Ferguson, Washington state, not the only place where fires are raging. A fire sparked by a lightning strike has burned over 530 square miles in Oregon. In central Utah, a fire quadrupled in size over the weekend to nearly 109 square miles. In Europe, a record-breaking hot and dry summer has led to another summer of wildfires in Greece. Wildfires west of Athens jumped containment lines a day after mid-air collision between two helicopters killed two crew members. In France, firefighters in the Bordeaux region guarded against a potential flare-up inside an area that's still burning. 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
8: New York City is on track to have record low numbers of violent crime this year.
24: New numbers released by the New York City Police Department show that violent crime dropped nearly 13% across all five boroughs in July. That closes out the city's safest first 7 months on record, with the fewest murders, shooting incidents, shooting victims, and robberies in history, according to the NYPD. For comparison, officials say there were 380 shooting incidents between January and the end of July, down from 771 at the same time in 2020. Other major crime incidents are also down for July. Burglary declined 14% to the lowest in recorded history, while auto theft is down almost 25%, and felony assaults decreased by

0: 6%. In New York City, Tanya J. Powers, Fox News.
1: Ariana Grande is pulled out of an upcoming stage musical in London, and she has announced she will withdraw from the public eye for a while after she completes her tour. Speculation has increased over Grande's health, with some online commenting on what appears to be a dramatic weight loss. Last year, Grande re-shared a 2024 interview where she said she was uncomfortable being picked apart over her appearance since she was a teenager. Apple users might have to open up their Apple wallet to make use of Apple's new AI.
2: Apple already unveiled its artificially intelligent upgrade to its long-troubled personal assistant Siri during its developers conference this summer. But the company's departing CEO Tim Cook reveals on an earnings call, as reported by TechCrunch, that users looking to make extended use of this new version of Siri could be made to pay for it. Other competitive AI bots such as Grok, ChatGPT, or Anthropic's Claude all require subscriptions for increased or extra usage of the AI computing power. Siri AI will be featured in the rollout of iOS 27 this fall.
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0: It is the Jesse Kelly Show on a fantastic Monday. So here's what we have this hour. A couple good things are happening out there, and we should most definitely celebrate those things. There are a bunch of really good emails that I have neglected. We should at least give a shout out, at least a little bit of a shout out, to this dude. And I don't know if he wants to be named publicly, so I don't want to name him yet. You can go look it up if you're interested. In Twin Falls, Idaho, apparently some psycho busts out a weapon, mows three people down at an In-N-Out Burger. This dude hops out of his ride with a suppressed weapon and starts fighting back, and it was freaking awesome. I love this country, so that's a good thing. I saw this. This is a good thing.
1: Just a few years ago, the Army was struggling to fill its ranks. Now commanders tell us they're seeing more and more Americans walk into their recruiting office looking for a career, a sense of purpose, and wanting to serve our country. After hitting a low in fiscal year 2022, Army recruiting has climbed every year since, up nearly 38% overall, with that biggest jump happening in fiscal year 2025. The Army has already met its annual recruiting goal for 2026, months ahead of schedule. Army.
0: That's what happens when you stop pushing your disgusting cultural commie crap and just start talking about killing people and breaking things. Young men, they want to go join that organization. That's a good thing. Here's another good thing. Trump administration cancels 28,000 trucker licenses held by illegal aliens. We talked about this last week. We are getting good things. All right, let's do some of these emails. Hey, Jesse. I'm sick of Trump stopping attacks on Iran. He keeps pausing the attacks. I get that peace is the best option, but you and I know they are liars. I think Trump can do more strategic attacks and end this madness in a few weeks. What are your thoughts? Says his name is Sully. Okay. Then we got this one. Lies from the Trump administration. I was MAGA, or at least what MAGA was touted as being, which is false. Trump boasts about his administration, its supposed transparency, which is just a bunch of vagueness with no concrete information. Case in point, how many times is the Trump administration going to lie and tell us Iran is begging to make a deal and so on, and so we're close to making a deal. Okay, so, all right. In case you didn't know, here's a couple things that happened after close of business on Friday. After close of business on Friday, I got word that embassies in the United in the Middle East were telling Americans, get out. If you're there, get out. Why would that be the case? That means you're anticipating retaliatory strikes from Iran on what you're about to do. Combine that with this. There was a very public report, which we'll get to that in a second, a very public report that we, in conjunction with Israel, were about to launch a massive, and I do mean massive, attack on Iran. How big would it have been? Well, look, I understand Trump blusters and he's been over the top, but this is what Trump said. The audio is a little rough.
2: So I say, wait, we're in talks. Big deal. We're in talks. And they'll sometimes deny it, even though they spend hours and hours together talking. No, the talks are going along. We're going to hit them very hard yesterday. Very, very hard. Harder than any attack, I think I can say, General, from a point of knowledge, any attack since World War II.
0: Was going to be the biggest attack since World War II. That's not the only time he said it. He said it on Air Force One.
3: We had an attack that would be the biggest attack since World War II, and it would have been disastrous for them, and they didn't want us to do it.
0: And the word was that that was coming. It looked inevitable. Now, I said we'd get to that spot in a moment. Remember this, sometimes advanced knowledge of military plans, sometimes it gets out to the media because we have leakers and dirty commies in the Pentagon. Of course, you know that happens. I know that happens. We're all grown-ups here. Other times, you leak these things to the media because you want them to report on these things. And you want them to report on these things because you want the other side to see it, right? Now, I don't know what the reality of that was. I don't know. And neither do you. And pause. You mentioned transparency, and I'm going to get to these things you were saying about why not just finish the job or he's lying. But I'm going to get to these things in a second. You mentioned transparency. I am sorry, but here's the truth. Donald Trump, as commander-in-chief, while conducting a military operation, cannot, should not, and will not be transparent with you or me. We don't want that, right? We don't like to talk about that, that this guy, lie to me. That's not what I'm saying. But Donald Trump is not going to be totally forthcoming because deception, misdirection, this is part of how war is conducted. He can't hold a press conference and be honest, all the way honest about everything. I don't know that this largest bombing campaign since World War II was being completely honest. It may have been one big fat bluff, up to and including telling the embassies, hey, tell everyone to get out, which Iran would have found out about. And so they were girding their loins. Then Trump gets up and says, hey, they want a deal. They want a deal because they knew it was coming.
2: So I say, wait, we're in talks. Big deal. We're in talks. And they'll sometimes deny it, even though they spend hours and hours together talking. No, the talks are going along. We're going to hit them.
0: So Trump says we're in talks. Hey, Iran's going to deny it, but Trump says we're in talks. Now, let me address both of these things first. Let me read the guy's specific words. Jesse, I'm sick of Trump stopping the attacks. He keeps pausing. These people are liars. More strategic attacks. All right. Let me ask you this. And I don't know the answer to this question, and neither do you. We only know some of the reporting that's out there. But let me ask you this. Do you believe that we have all the missiles we need? Look, I'm not going to go dig up all the sound bites and things like that, but there have been all kinds of reports that we're running out of things.

0: things. Now, I need to focus on this for a second, because this is something that's really, really, really important. We think about World War II America. World War II America, when we were the manufacturing hub of the world. And you know what not only shocked the entire rest of the world, our allies, our enemies, but also shocked us? How much stuff we could produce. It shocked us. We knew we had an incredible manufacturing base, and we were shocked. Japan knew well ahead of time that we had an incredible manufacturing base, and they were still shocked. Hitler, I forget exactly what the numbers are, so I'm not going to give it to you, but Hitler was told, he asked for a report, hey, how much stuff can America make? And when they gave him the number, I guess, from my understanding of the story, is he laughed in their faces because he thought it was way overestimating. And by the way, it was way beneath what we could do. That's the kind of country you and I are used to. And then when you fast forward to other things, look, Vietnam, we'll go Vietnam. Now, you can argue about this or that strategy in Vietnam. Do you remember there being a big hubbub of any kind about being out of stuff? Do you ever remember that? Because it didn't happen. You know, you could argue, did we carpet bomb? But we're not out of stuff. Global war on terror, you know, Iraq, Afghanistan. Do you remember all kinds of arguments about those conflicts? And that's fine. Do you remember at any time somebody saying, hey, are we out of bullets? You don't. 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We'll be back. What, Chris? We can make jokes. It's fine.
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3: It is the Jesse Kelly Show on a wonderful, wonderful, amazing Monday. All right, so back to what we were talking about. The guy's mad about Trump pausing the attacks. Why are we pausing the attacks? Stop pausing the attacks. I wanted to focus on the very boring, nerdy, logistical details of this. I don't think we have enough missiles. I don't think we have enough interceptors. Now, let's stop for a second. Remember, there are offensive and there are defensive missiles. Okay. We'll set the offensive ones aside for a second because we don't have to go into all that. Let's just talk defensively. These Iranian attacks, the Iranian attacks on our bases in places like Jordan. Why have we stopped most of them? Now, we haven't stopped all of them. Why have we stopped most of them? It's not just wishful thinking. We have the technology to detect a missile in flight and then launch other missiles at the missile in flight and take it out in the air. If you are familiar at all with it, think about Israel's Iron Dome system. That's what the Iron Dome is. It's not Kamala's nickname in college, and it's not an actual physical dome. It's simply a missile defense system. That's all it is. Detect it in the air, shoot it out of the air, okay? Well, those things don't grow on trees. They're insanely expensive. And they take a very long time to produce. What if the reports are true? And I don't know that they're true. And frankly, I don't want to know because I don't want this stuff public. But what if the reports are true that we're running out of them? If that is a reality, you and I have a hard time accepting that because I want us to have unlimited stuff. And I'm used to us having unlimited stuff. If we're running out of missile interceptors, if Iran can launch things that are relatively low cost for them and readily available to them. And when they do that, we are launching things that are expensive and rare, then on a long enough timeline, we can get, and maybe we are at a point where we can't stop the missiles anymore. And now, it's going to sound like I'm defending Trump, but I'm explaining exactly what's going on here. You're the commander in chief. You're Donald Trump. I think we all understand that Trump has a heart for the troops. That's been very obvious. And I know that from personal interactions he's had and people I've talked to. Trump has a genuine love for the troops. Donald Trump is sitting there at his desk and he's being handed a report. I'm guessing he's sitting at his desk and he's handed a report that says, hey, Mr. President, if Iran launches another attack like that again, they're going to kill a lot of our troops because we can't stop it. Now, I don't know that conversation happened. But if that conversation happened, do you think that might explain why Donald Trump is saying, we held off on the attack. It was going to be really big, World War II big. But anyway, we're going to make a deal. Hey, it could be World War II, but we're going to make a deal. And remember, that's how Trump negotiates. We talked about it a million times anyway. He wrote an entire book on it. It's not a mystery. The Donald Trump negotiation tactic, very common in the business world. It boils down to basically this. Hey, I could really take you out back and shoot you in the face, or I could give you $1 billion, or maybe I'll shoot you in the face, or $1 billion, or face shot, or $1 billion. And it's just a way to get people to sign on to a deal. Here's a carrot. Here's a stick. So when he's trying to get a deal out of Iran, he tells them, I was about to drop the fire of 1,000 suns on you. You better make a deal. You better make it now. Fire of 1,000 suns. We can make some money. It's Donald Trump time to make a deal, right? I do want you to consider that we may be running out of the things we need.

to conduct an operation like this. And I know that hurts because we don't like to think like that as Americans. We're used to having unlimited stuff. Pause on that. Here's a good example. Have you seen any pictures of modern Navy SEALs, Green Beret types, Delta Force types? I believe they put out after that Maduro raid, I believe they actually put out a picture with the faces blurred out, if I remember right, of some of the Delta Force guys. I think they visited the White House and they put out a picture of them. Do you know what stood out? Well, there's a lot of things that stand out, but one of the things that stood out, those dudes are freaking huge. I mean, jacked. They look like borderline bodybuilders. Okay. Now, you ever seen a picture of, go look this up if you'd like. You ever seen a picture of France's special forces, special operations guys? You can look it up. They're out there. They're, by the way, they're studs. I know you want to make fun of them because they're French, but they're total studs. Their tip of the spear guys are top notch, some of the best in the world. Look how much different they look. And now, if you're not looking it up, that's fine. I'll describe it to you. They're not skinny. I'm not saying skinny. They are slight compared to our guys. Our guys look like they live in Gold's Gym. The French guys look like they're running 8 miles a day. That's what they look like. Why the difference? Why? In the United States of America, we have the logistics that we need to bring our guys by air, by vehicle, to where they need to go. So you get there and you bash someone's stall in and kill people. Okay. The French don't have what we have. Now, I know they're modern and whatnot, but they don't have all the things we have. So their guys, they've got to get dropped off 20 miles out and they have to hike their way in. It requires a different body type. We like that. That's cool. But that's a luxury. Okay. Endless missiles are a luxury. I don't think we have them. I'll answer the second question in a moment, then we'll move on. Before I do that, let me answer this for you. 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
2: Good night, everyone, and welcome to the news. A group of homeowners in the Hideaway Hills subdivision near Rapid City is asking the South Dakota Supreme Court to take a second look at a recent ruling that shields the state from liability in a long-running sinkhole case. The dispute dates back to 2020 when a sinkhole opened in the neighborhood and exposed an abandoned gypsum mine beneath the development. Since then, some residents have been forced from their homes and have faced years of legal and financial uncertainty. In a July 9th decision, the South Dakota Supreme Court ruled the state could not be held responsible for damages linked to the sinkhole. Homeowners had argued the state operated a gypsum mine at the site years earlier in support of the South Dakota State Cement Plant. Now, attorneys representing residents have filed a petition for rehearing, arguing the court's opinion conflicts with prior legal decisions and provisions of the South Dakota Constitution. The Supreme Court has not yet indicated whether it will reconsider the case. And a lawsuit backed by Iowa Republicans and the Republican National Committee could revive absentee ballot signature verification requirements that have been on hold for years, a prospect that is raising concerns among some local election officials. The legal challenge seeks to lift a court injunction that has blocked enforcement of a 2017 Iowa law requiring county auditors to compare signatures on absentee ballot requests and ballot envelopes with signatures already on file. If a signature could not be verified, voters would be required to correct the issue before their ballot could be counted. Linn County Auditor Todd Taylor says it's an issue and also questions the timing of any court action, saying changes implemented too close to November elections could create confusion for both election workers and voters. A court decision on the injunction could determine whether signature checks return for future elections. From the WNAX Nighttime News Desk, I'm Chloe Beltrand.
3: Here's your updated 570 WNAX forecast. Cloudy skies tonight with a chance of scattered showers and thunderstorms developing. A little bit of smoky haze possible as well, with wildfire smoke moving across the region. Temperatures fall back into the low 60s with northwest winds at 15 to 30 miles an hour. Tuesday, chance of showers and thunderstorms with a high temperature in the mid-70s and northwest winds at 10 to 20 miles an hour. Tuesday night, cloudy with a low temperature in the mid-50s, northwest winds at 5 to 10. Wednesday, sunshine with high temperatures in the mid-70s. On Thursday, we'll see plenty of sun with high temperatures in the mid-80s. Friday, sunshine with high temperatures near 90 degrees. Saturday, plenty of sun and high temperatures in the lower 90s. Sunday, lots of sunshine with high temperatures again, reaching the low 90s. On Monday, look for a chance of thunderstorms with highs around 90. I'm meteorologist Ray Miller on 570 WNAX. Right now, it's 84.
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0: It is the Jesse Kelly Show on a fantastic, wonderful Monday. Remember, you can email the show your love, your hate, your death threats, jesse@jessekellyshow.com. So one more word. Why does he keep stopping the attacks? You know, you see guys like Mike Pence, of course, they're on the news saying the bumper sticker phrase.
1: But I honestly think that the time has come for the President of the United States to unleash the armed forces of the United States, strike the remaining nuclear facilities in Iran, take down and degrade their ability to project force, not only in the Strait, but across the region. Look, one does not make peace with one's enemy. One makes peace with one's defeated enemy.
0: I'm going to pause there. I'm going to let him keep going for a second. War, there's something about war that brings the dumbest quotes out of people because they think it makes them sound tough or philosophical. One does not make peace with one's enemy. One makes peace with one's defeated enemy. The entire history of the world is a negotiated peace between two countries who hate each other and they're tired of fighting. Unconditional surrender in World War II was the aberration. That was the exception. The entire history of the world is, from ancient times to now, is countries making peace and they hate each other. All the time. India and Pakistan, remember that little dust up that Donald Trump threw?

0: credit put a stop to. Two nuclear powers who hate each other's guts, there's a lot of history there, all of a sudden started to go to war. Trump steps in. Hey, let's work it out. Let's make a peace deal. Are they besties now? They hate each other's guts. The entire history of the world is making peace with one's enemies, even ones you freaking hate. Anyway, I just hate those stupid philosophical quotes.
1: The president I serve with is a man of action. He leads from the front. I don't think you can...
0: Sorry. I'm going to have to stop it again. It's not my intention to do this, but he leads from the front. This is not a criticism at all of Trump. It is not. If you are a politician and you never leave the air conditioning in a wartime operation, that does not count as leading from the front. Leading from the front is Alexander the Great on the vanguard of the cavalry charge, slashing into the enemy with a spear in his hand, the first one there. That's leading from the front. Napoleon did not lead from the front. Napoleon sat behind the army and issued orders. That's not leading from the front. And there is no politician of any stripe in the United States of America who is leading from the front if he's not getting shot at or blown up on a regular basis. Another one of these military terms that people use because it makes them sound tough and it makes them sound smart. This is not even a criticism of Trump or anything he's doing or saying or anything else or not doing or saying. Donald Trump is not leading from the front. Leading from the front means you're in as much danger as the men who are dying. And Donald Trump's not in any danger. Stop.
1: Understate the significance of his decision last year to strike Iran directly for the first time in the history of our relationship. But now we've got to let our armed forces and our ally Israel finish the job, and I believe we can.
0: Finish the job. We just got to finish the job. Finish the job. Yeah. There's 90 million people in Iran. What do you want done? What? Bomb the power plants? Desalination plants? Okay, fine. That's fine. Go ahead. All right, so we've starved about 40 million people to death. They're without power. They're dying. All right. Look, hey, I'm not even being squeamish on you. Sounds good. Where are we now? What if we bomb them so long and so hard? Let's assume we have the munitions, and we probably don't, but let's assume we bomb them so long and so hard that we kill everyone left in the regime, everybody. Let's be really nice and say they're all dead now. Great. What's going to happen in that country with a vacuum like that? I'll go ahead and spoil it for you. The guy with the most guns is going to start butchering people, and that's going to undoubtedly result in a gigantic refugee crisis that brings, 5 to 10 more Iranians into the United States of America. You know where that's where this goes, right? That's where this goes. Finish the job. Gosh, if I hear that one more freaking time. Anyway, so back to the lady's point, or this guy's point. How's he going to lie to us about Iran begging, you know, to make a deal? Well, for one, Iran might be begging to make a deal. I don't think that's the case. I suspect that Iran is intentionally waiting until the midterms. Iran can read poll numbers. Iran knows it's looking bad. They are well aware how unpopular it is. If you hate Trump, and Iran does, why not wait? If you can withstand the American onslaught, why not wait? But Donald Trump, he knows the oil reserve problem. He knows the economic problems. He knows the poll number problems. Donald Trump is desperate to make a deal. Because we like Trump, we don't like to associate that word with him, desperate. But I told you 3 months ago, Donald Trump was desperate, and he was. Because it wasn't ending, and he had to get out. Now, did you see the latest polls? I don't look at it. I don't want to say they're accurate.

0: You're right. But the latest polls from Fox News have the Democrats taking the Senate, too. The Senate and the House. The last poll I saw had them winning in Texas. If you're the president who was elected to make life cheaper and life is more expensive, we are going to face a political beating. I'll read it to you again. Since just the start of this year, this is the price increase on these items. Rice, 45%, cotton, 27%, wheat, 25%, wool, 21%, rubber, 20%, cheese, 16%, tea, 15%, sunflower oil, 15%, palm oil, 15%, lumber, 14%, soybeans, 13%. Now, that's obviously not all a result of Iran, but in the eyes of the American public, Iran contributes to it. And in the eyes of the American public, that's Trump's fault. That's what it is. Dear Dr. Queso, how might we get young men re-engaged in politics in the culture war? I'm a 24-year-old anti-communist dude, and I'm tired of seeing pathetic, complacent bums with no drive to accomplish anything. His name is Trent. Well, some of your friends are going to be losers. Some of the people you know are going to be losers. There's always going to be a certain percentage of losers in this life. Now, there's more to that. Since the American economy has been handed to foreigners over the years, what you've done is, what the government has done is they've sucked a lot of the motivation out of young men. If you're a young American man, you have really, in a lot of different sectors, not all of them, but in a lot of different sectors, you have been cut out of the corporate world. The opportunities don't exist for you anymore. Remember that statistic? 40% of post-COVID jobs went to foreigners. America was handed to foreigners. That's why Mark Wayne Mullen needs to stop with this crap.
1: If we're looking to grow our economy, then we need to look at making more permanent solutions on this and getting the work. The employers involved in the system. In order to do that, though, that takes coordination between labor. Our unions still have a say in this, guys. We got to get labor involved. We got to get industry involved. And we got to fill out where the holes are created, because this narrative that it steals American jobs is true in some industries. It's not true for all industries. And we need to pay attention and be sensitive to that as we move forward, because it is America first.
0: It is true in all industries. One more segment. Hang on.
2: Jesse Kelly returns next.
0: Jesse Kelly here. 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

the ramparts we watched were so gallantly streaming. And the rockets' red glare, the bombs bursting in air, gave proof.

0: Spangled Banner yet wave o'er the land.
1: That was beautiful. Hey, Oracle, where is the Trump administration on shuttering the federal bureaucracy? Again, this is for the people who are maybe a little bit jaded right now, and they say we haven't had any wins. Trump has gotten rid of more federal employees than anybody else. A gigantic reduction in the federal workforce. It's a fact. Jesse, there's only one thing that will get Iran's attention. Drop an atomic bomb on Tehran and a couple other Iranian cities. Okay. All right. I admire your vigor, if you will. Donald Trump does not want to be the only other man in history to drop an atom bomb on anybody, a nuclear weapon on anybody. That is one. Two, I don't know how many people are in Tehran. I haven't looked it up. I know it's a large city, obviously. When you drop a nuclear weapon on a major city, you are not only killing the bad guys who you hope are all in the city when you drop it, you are vaporizing men, women, and children. And what's more, what if Iranian leadership, at least part of it, remember it's not just one guy, what if they're not all in the city? Do you think they're going to watch you drop a nuclear bomb and capitulate? Well, they care. These are monsters. They don't care about their people. Jesse, if you had to venture a

0: guess. How many Marines with the last name Rodriguez did you become friends with or become acquainted with? That means meet in person. I know what it means. During your time in the USMC, there were a lot of Rodriguezes. There was a lot. One turned out to be gay. They kicked him out, Chris. We always suspected. What do you mean? Why did you give me that look, Chris? How'd you know? Come on, Chris. You can tell. He rooted for the Cowboys. No, I'm kidding. Listen, he kind of did that talk thing, you know? He did. He did the thing. What? It's what he did. 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I love this from Rubio. He's awesome.
1: They were the same people you saw on the streets burning things in 2020. They then flip it around and they become the pro-Hamas protesters and they flip it around. And within 48 hours of Maduro's arrest, have pre-printed signs outside the courthouse demanding his release. And then they're out there doing the ICE stuff, attacking ICE agents. There's nothing organic about it. It is funded, it is organized, and Cuba is a part of that network. And in some cases, a critical part of that network. And it's a network they will weaponize against us. And they talk about it openly, about how they will use that network to pressure American policymakers, not just here in the United States like Code Pink, but all over the world.
0: I love that the things that you and I have been talking about for so long, about how everything's paid for and organized and whatnot, the Trump administration has not only recognized it, they speak about it, and they're acting on that. Remember, we know, now we don't get to see everything because it's an active investigation. We know that they are going after the funding networks. We know that. And if we could actually take apart the vast global communist financing network, you know how much of global communism would die on the vine? They have to have these things or they don't keep existing. I can't get enough. This RFK just abuse of a robot. Dana Bash is a robot. You can hear it in here. She's a robot. She doesn't know anything. But the studies, the experts.
2: Do you see your job as ending vaccine hesitancy, or do you see your job as telling the truth to the American people?
3: I see my job as telling the truth, and the truth is that there is study after study after study. It's one of the most studied things out there in science.
2: You're repeating and it is like a parrot. You're repeating
3: so are
2: it
3: you.
2: Like a parrot.
3: So
2: I've actually read the science.
3: I'm not debating this with you.
2: Of course you are.
3: No, because I'm not debating.
2: All you know how to do is repeat things that people told you and say, trust the experts. That's what you did during COVID. Now we know that Anthony Fauci, who was the expert, was lying about everything, about masks, about social distancing, about natural immunity, about the transmission from the vaccine, about the source of COVID. He was lying, and you were punishing people for not trusting the experts. And now you're rolling out the experts again.
3: Yes.
2: To talk about something that you have no personal knowledge of.
0: Glorious. Absolutely glorious. Watching Dana Bash get abused routinely, especially because she's such a moron, nourishes me.
4: And now,
5: here's a headline.
6: Go, you know the thing.
4: Headlines we didn't get to.
0: China eyes limits on foreign AI access as America weighs its own restrictions. This is one of those nerdy policy wonk detail things that will end up being super important in the future while you and I both ignored it all. Are you going to allow other countries access to your AI technology? You should be working together, but then there's danger in that. It's a big old mess. Woke astronomer warns lunar colonizers that the moon is part of

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3: They have one more chance. I'm Lisa Lucera, Fox News. President Trump says Iran must come to the table to avoid a massive U.S. attack.
4: President Trump says the U.S. military was prepared to deliver a decapitating attack on Iran over the weekend before he called off strikes to allow for a new round of talks.
5: This is a last chance for them to sign a good document.
4: The president says a deal would be implemented in two phases. First, reopening the Strait of Hormuz, and then negotiating Iran's denuclearization.
5: Now that'll take a little while, but we're very strong on it. They cannot have a nuclear weapon.
4: President Trump earlier in the day accused Iran's leaders of being unbelievably duplicitous. Iran has denied direct talks are happening.
3: Fox's Jared Halpern at the White House. 25 states have sued the Trump administration over the latest round of tariffs imposed on U.S. trading partners, calling them a pretext for replacing import taxes the Supreme Court struck down in February. The states argue only Congress can impose tariffs. 70,000 people in and around Spokane, Washington, forced to leave their homes as wildfires rage.
6: Officials announcing that over 700 structures have been destroyed. Here's Spokane County Sheriff John Knowles.
7: The fires that are burning through these neighborhoods, it is almost impossible to stop them under certain conditions.
6: Between the Autumn Lane, Old Trail, and Fairview fires, 8,000 acres have burned with 0% containment.
3: Fox's Sarah Allegre in Spokane. Wildfires also burning in central Utah and eastern Oregon. State health officials in Michigan say two people have died in the cyclospora outbreak, the first deaths reported related to the parasite. The Michigan Department of Health and Human Services says both people had underlying health conditions that may have been impacted by the illness and dehydration. At least 18,000 have been infected. 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
3: Law enforcement officials in Arizona facing scrutiny for their handling of the investigation into Nancy Guthrie's disappearance as the case surpasses the six-month mark. Fox's Alexis McAdams.
12: Pima County Sheriff's Office still facing a lot of questions after no arrests in the Nancy Guthrie case. Savannah Guthrie continues to ask the public for help, and she's asking people to come forward saying someone knows or suspects something. This comes after a new investigation by the Wall Street Journal details what it calls major missteps in the case. Some of the things we did know for a while, like the deputies didn't seal off the home with crime scene tape for 3 days. And initially, they did not connect the blood that was on the front porch to this kidnapping. A DNA test later confirmed it was Nancy Guthrie's blood. Also, putting a spotlight back on the tense relationship between the FBI and local police. The FBI says agents were kept out of the loop from the beginning. It's something the sheriff disputes.
3: Authorities have still yet to identify a suspect in the case as the Guthrie family renews its pleas to the public for information related to the case. Simon O'Connor, the guitarist of the band Modest Mouse, is speaking out following allegations he sent inappropriate messages to an underage fan.
13: He addressed the allegations on Reddit, according to Billboard. His statement read in part, "I unequivocally oppose any sexual behavior towards minors. As a human and a parent, it

0: Disgust me. O'Connor claimed he mistook the account for a longtime online troll, saying that after a few minutes, he realized his mistake, unsent the messages. A Reddit user claimed they were a 17-year-old fan who received an erotic image from the rocker, allegedly when she was 16. Michelle Polino, Fox News.
1: Singapore has banned the two core members of the British band Massive Attack from re-entering the country after they displayed a Palestinian flag and expressed support for the Palestinian cause during a concert there last week. I'm Lee Silasera. This is Fox News.

0: This is WNAX News.
1: Sioux Falls police are investigating a homicide after a body was discovered Friday morning in the southwest part of the city. Officers, along with emergency responders, were called shortly after 10 a.m. to the 3900 block of West 41st Street. Authorities from the Sioux Falls PD, Minnehaha County Sheriff's Office, and the South Dakota Highway Patrol responded and located a deceased individual at the scene. Investigators quickly identified a suspect through the preliminary investigation. Police say that that individual was tracked down to Monona County, Iowa, and was located there with the assistance of out-of-state law enforcement about 2 hours later, around a quarter after 12 on Friday afternoon. Authorities haven't released the identities of either the victim or the suspect, and they've provided very few additional details as the investigation remains active. Police say there's no indication of ongoing threats to the public, but investigators continue to process evidence at the scene. Additional information is expected to be released as the case develops. In Woodbury County, Iowa, residents are going to have several chances this fall to weigh in on proposed regulations for future data center developments in unincorporated portions of the county. The Woodbury County Zoning Commission has scheduled 3 public town hall meetings as they study potential zoning rules and permitting requirements for data center projects. Now, the first meeting is scheduled for August 31st in Sloan. September 21st, there will be one in Mobile. And then on November 9th, one in Salix. All of those are scheduled to begin at 7 p.m. in the evening. Commission members are reviewing how data centers should fit into county zoning ordinance and what approval process developers should be required to follow. Officials say public feedback is going to help to shape recommendations that will eventually be presented to the Woodbury County Board of Supervisors. Discussion topics are expected to include possible location restrictions, zoning districts where data centers could be allowed, and whether projects should be required to have conditional use permits or other forms of review. County officials stress that the proposed regulations would apply only to unincorporated areas under county zoning authority. Cities and towns within Woodbury County would continue to regulate development through their own local zoning ordinances. Residents can also submit their comments directly to the Woodbury County Planning and Zoning Department as the review process continues. And Democratic gubernatorial candidate Dan Ahlers is starting his general election campaign by arguing that South Dakota needs a new direction. Now, following last week's primary runoff, Ahlers will be facing Republican Governor Larry Roden in the November election. Ahlers says his campaign is going to focus on issues that he believes directly affect South Dakota families, including education funding and property taxes. He argues that the state should invest more of its recurring budget surpluses into public education.
2: Education is the key to a strong economy. It's the key to stronger health. It's really the foundation for everything that we want in our state. So when we talk about that, we always talk about the pie. You know, we always hear the pie is only so big. But what we haven't been talking about, and you hear every year, is that we have a surplus. $69 million this year, $63 million the year before, $100 million the year before that, and $100 million the year before that. And what that really is, unutilized resources. When we do our projections, they always project low, and then they don't use those dollars and invest them in South Dakota. They put them in a rainy day fund.
1: Ahlers also says eliminating property taxes is not a realistic solution. He contends lawmakers should do more to promote existing tax relief programs and examine how residential property assessments are conducted across the state. His goal? Offer voters an alternative vision for South Dakota's future. From the WNAX Newsroom, I'm Tim Borman.
3: Good evening, friends. I'm Court Hawkins, or folks around here call me Cousin Court. Sort of a title I've just grown into over the years. But you found your way to the Lost Highway Radio Show, broadcasting from this kitchen table out here in the wet, wild heart of the bayou. Now, what's this all about? 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I spin old records, the real ones, with stories worn into the grooves, and I try to share a little of what the swamp whispers to me. It ain't complicated, just honest music and quiet company for the night owls. So settle in, we got some traveling to do. 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
3: There's a spot out in the bayou where if you listen close on a still night, you can hear a bell ring, faint and deep, like it's almost coming from underwater. Now, the old timers, they say there used to be a church out there, a little wooden chapel that was built up on stilts, where the swamp folks would gather on Sundays. But a flood came, a bad one, and it washed the whole thing away. The congregation, they survived, but the church, it sank. And the bell, it went down with it. Well, ever since then, folks say you can hear it. Not every night, just when the water's calm and the moon is full, a single mournful ring, like the church is still calling folks to prayer, even from the bottom of the bayou. I heard it once myself. I thought I was dreaming, but I wasn't. I was out fishing, and there it was, deep and clear. I'm gonna be honest, made the hair on my arm stand right up. I didn't paddle towards it. Some things are better left undisturbed. But I did say a little prayer right there at my pirogue. I figured the bell was just reminding us that faith don't sink, even if the building does. Every now and then, I go back to that spot just to listen. If I'm lucky, I hear it. One single ring, like a promise in the dark.

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9: Here's your updated 570 WNAX forecast. Cloudy skies overnight with a chance of scattered showers and thunderstorms. Areas of smoky haze still possible as well, with wildfire smoke moving over the region. Temperatures fall back into the low 60s with northwest winds at 15 to 30 miles an hour. Tuesday, chance of showers and thunderstorms with a high temperature in the mid-70s and northwest winds at 10 to 20 miles an hour. Tuesday night, cloudy with a low temperature in the mid-50s, northwest winds at 5 to 10. Wednesday, sunshine with high temperatures in the mid-70s. On Thursday, we'll see plenty of sun with high temperatures in the mid-80s. Friday, sunshine with high temperatures near 90 degrees. Saturday, plenty of sun and high temperatures in the lower 90s. Sunday, lots of sunshine with high temperatures again, reaching the low 90s. On Monday, look for a chance of thunderstorms.
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0: Pauses strikes.
1: President Trump says he called off another round of airstrikes against Iran last night after Arab leaders called him and requested he do so. President Trump says the blockade of Iranian ports will remain and will not be lifted.
0: Fox's Lucas Tomlinson. Thousands of people in Washington state evacuating as crews struggle to contain the wildfires inching closer to their communities.
2: 70,000 people in and around Spokane, Washington are out of their homes as wildfires destroy hundreds of structures in a 12.5 square mile area. Officials announcing that over 700 structures have been destroyed.
0: Fox's Sarah Allegra. In tonight's Powerball jackpot, we're at $748 million, making it the largest jackpot so far this year. If you win and go for a single cash payout, you'd get $325 million. 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
4: Good night, everyone, and welcome to the news. Sioux Falls police are investigating a homicide after a body was discovered Friday morning in southwest Sioux Falls. Officers, along with emergency responders, were called shortly after 10 a.m. to the 3900 block of West 41st Street. Authorities from the Sioux Falls Police Department, Minnehaha County Sheriff's Office, and South Dakota Highway Patrol responded and located a deceased individual at the scene. Investigators quickly identified a suspect through a preliminary investigation. Police say the suspect was tracked to Monona County, Iowa, and was located there with the assistance of out-of-state law enforcement just over 2 hours later. Authorities have not released the identities of either the victim or suspect and have provided few additional details as the investigation remains active. They say there is no indication of an ongoing threat to the public, but investigators continue to process evidence at the scene. And South Dakota School of Mines and Technology has landed a $3.1 million federal grant to lead research aimed at finding rare earth elements and other critical minerals faster and more accurately. The money comes from the U.S. Department of Energy's Advanced Research Projects Agency Energy, known as ARPA-E. The grant is part of a $72 million national investment to strengthen the country's critical mineral supply chain. South Dakota Mines' Rapid REE project is one of 13 selected under ARPA-E's ROCKS program. Researchers will combine advanced surface and underground sensing with artificial intelligence and machine learning to build detailed 3D maps of mineral deposits. The goal is to reduce the time it takes to identify and evaluate rare earth deposits, work that can now take years or even decades. Researchers say the work could eventually be commercialized, helping improve domestic exploration for minerals used in energy, defense, and advanced manufacturing. From the WNAX Nighttime News Desk, I'm Chloe Beltrand.
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9: This table, this old scarred-up kitchen table, I swear it's heard more confessions than a riverboat preacher. 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I'm Cousin Cord Hawkins, and you've stumbled into the confessional. The Lost Highway Radio Show is on the air, and we ain't here for small talk. We're here for the big stuff. The stuff you think about when the moon is high and the house is quiet. So let's get into it. 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

You're a Cousin Cord on the Lost Highway Radio Show, and let's pause now for a word from one of our fine sponsors. 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

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And the same goes for a good melody. 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
6: You ever shout into a deep canyon or a cave just to hear your voice come back at you? That's what this music is. It's a shout from 1953 or 1967 or 1974 from some studio in Nashville that maybe ain't even there no more. And it's echoing off these here bayou walls right into your speakers. I play it because I'm fascinated by the echo. I want you to hear that voice from the past and recognize something of yourself in it. To know your own lonesome call really ain't so different. 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

0: That right there, that's the sound of a promise kept. 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I'm Cousin Court Hawkins, taking a few minutes for myself, but I'll be back, and I would be greatly obliged if you came back with me.
1: Here's your updated 570 WNAX forecast. Cloudy skies overnight with a chance of scattered showers and thunderstorms. Areas of smoky haze still possible as well, with wildfire smoke moving over the region. Temperatures fall back into the low 60s with northwest winds at 15 to 30 miles an hour. Tuesday, chance of showers and thunderstorms with a high temperature in the mid-70s and northwest winds at 10 to 20 miles an hour. Tuesday night, clouding with a low temperature in the mid-50s, northwest winds at 5 to 10. Wednesday, sunshine with high temperatures in the mid-70s. On Thursday, we'll see plenty of sun with high temperatures in the mid-80s. Friday, sunshine with high temperatures near 90 degrees. Saturday, plenty of sun and high temperatures in the lower 90s. Sunday, lots of sunshine with high temperatures again, reaching the low 90s. On Monday, look for a chance of thunderstorms

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1: Back one last time. I'm Lisa Lucera, Fox News. President Trump says he's giving Iran one last chance to come to the bargaining table to avoid what he's calling a massive attack by the U.S.
2: President Trump says U.S. forces were ready to launch another wave of airstrikes on Iran over the weekend.
3: We're going to hit them very hard yesterday. Very, very hard. Harder than any attack, I think I can say, General, from a point of knowledge, any attack since World War II.
2: President Trump says the blockade of Iranian ports will remain and will not be lifted until there's a deal or, quote, total surrender.
1: Fox's Lucas Tomlinson at the White House. The president says any deal would first call for reopening the Strait of Hormuz and then Iran getting rid of its nuclear weapons. Senate Democratic leader Chuck Schumer blasting Republicans over the nomination of Todd Blanche as the next attorney general. This morning, the two holdouts, Tom Tillis of North Carolina and John Cornyn of Texas, said they would vote in favor of Blanche after he agreed to terminate plans to create a fund to compensate allies of President Trump.
4: Instead of seeing Todd Blanche's so-called deal for the sham that it is, Senate Republicans are once again taking Trump's personal attorney at his word. All Blanche's deal does is accept the reality that Trump's MAGA slush fund is never getting through the courts.
1: The fund came about after the president's settlement with the IRS, which also gives him and his family immunity from audits. The Senate Judiciary Committee expected to vote on Blanche's confirmation tomorrow. A judge has ruled the state of New York can't ban federal agents from wearing face coverings or require they wear visible identification. The ruling comes after a federal judge earlier this year blocked a similar law in California. 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
1: A controversial proposed tax on billionaires has gotten the endorsement from California Democrats.
7: California voters will weigh in on Proposition 40, a one-time 5% tax on billionaires' assets in November. It seeks to raise $100 billion over 5 years to shore up cuts to Medicaid and food assistance programs included in President Trump's 2025 tax and spending bill. Now, the California Democratic Party has endorsed the measure, deepening a rift on the left. While it has support from progressives, others like Governor Gavin Newsom and some labor unions are against it, saying it could destabilize the state's budget and drive billionaires away. A recent poll from the Public Policy Institute of California finds that 54% of likely voters and 76% of Democrats say they'll vote for the tax. Tanya J. Powers, Fox News.
1: Two people in Michigan have died of the cyclospora outbreak, the first death confirmed in the U.S. related to the parasite. The state health department says both people had underlying health conditions that may have been impacted by the intestinal illness and dehydration. The CDC saying it's aware of more than 18,000 confirmed or suspected cases of cyclospora in the current surge, but those numbers could be behind state reports. A familiar face is heading back to daytime TV.
8: Rosie O'Donnell is returning to her former show, ABC's The View, for season 30. The former co-host confirmed her return on Monday's episode of the Tangle with Kyle Ridley podcast, saying she will be in the show's 30th anniversary special. O'Donnell said she will take part in whatever they want, but didn't elaborate on whether it will be just one show or more. She added, in part, "They're bringing back all the hosts. I think I'm pretty proud of that show, what it's become, and how it really speaks to the people and to politics." O'Donnell co-hosted for seasons 10 and 18 and is most known for

0: or heated on-air spat with co-host Elizabeth Hasselbeck that led to her initial 2007 exit.
1: Fox's Michelle Polino. I'm Lisa Lucera. This is Fox News.
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3: Three children are safe after what Flandreau Santee Sioux Tribal Police describe as an apparent parental kidnapping. Police say the case started after officers had contact with Jordan Curry in connection with a separate criminal investigation. Curry then fled from law enforcement. On Saturday morning, tribal police and the tribe's Office of Social Services received a report that Curry had taken her three children from their placement home. Authorities say custody of the children was with the tribe's Office of Social Services because of prior criminal incidents involving Curry, and any removal by her was not authorized. Tribal agencies verified the children were missing, then filed a missing person report and other notifications with the Moody County Sheriff's Office. Later on Saturday, Curry was reported to be in Sioux Falls. The Sioux Falls Police Department pursued Curry's vehicle, but police say she eluded officers before fleeing into an apartment complex. Early Sunday morning, police located the three children inside a Sioux Falls apartment. The children are safe, according to authorities, but Curry's whereabouts are still unknown, according to tribal police. Iowa gubernatorial candidate Zach Lane says that if elected, he'll push to give public schools more flexibility through what he calls innovation waivers. Lane says that the waivers would free schools from some mandatory testing or high school graduation requirements so districts can build a portfolio of experiences around each student. Now, he made the comments during a weekend stop for campaigning in Osage after a voter asked him about using public money for private schools.
4: The answer to a declining public school system that's been declining for decades, it has, is not to eliminate the competition. And the other part of the equation is that what's the role of the governor in this? My role is to be the number one advocate for public school kids in the state, to use the experience that I've had in education and experience out there to unburden superintendents and teachers to create more innovative models that'll better meet the needs of students.
3: Now, Lane says schools should move towards mastery-based learning rather than relying on multiple-choice tests to measure whether a student is making progress. He says high school should be more customized, including apprenticeships for students who don't plan to go to college. Lane is the co-founder of a private school in Kansas that opened up in 2018. He has described it as learner-driven, where students advance at their own pace. Instructors are called guides and coaches, and doing is emphasized over memorizing.
4: If there's one thing I am very excited about doing, it's taking the 8 years that I spent in education, the 2 years I spent traveling the country, visiting the most innovative schools in existence, and giving these young teachers that are coming out of our teaching colleges hope that they can change the model, which they very much want to do, to meet the needs of students in a better way.
3: Critics say the model may work for highly motivated students, but it doesn't match the public school mission of serving all students, regardless of ability or family income. And a lawsuit backed by Iowa Republicans and the Republican National Committee could revive absentee ballot signature verification requirements that have been on hold for years, a prospect that's raising concerns amongst local elected officials and election officials in the state. The legal challenge seeks to lift a court injunction that's blocked enforcement of a 2017 Iowa law requiring county auditors to compare signatures on absentee ballot requests and ballot envelopes with signatures already on file. If a signature is not verified, voters would be required to correct the issue before their ballot could be counted. Linn County Auditor Todd Taylor says it's a pretty big issue.
5: I can tell you, in Linn County, we do not have the capacity right now to capture signatures that we could later use to verify. And so we would follow the law if we were told to by the lifting of the injunction or rules written by the Secretary of State.
3: Ed Taylor also questioned the timing of any court action, saying changes implemented too close to November elections would create confusion for both election workers and voters. From the WNAX newsroom, I'm Tim Borman.
6: Well, look who the tide brought back in. Settle on down, friends. It's a familiar feeling, ain't it? Like pulling on a well-worn pair of boots or finding your favorite spot on the old porch swing. Cousin Court Hawkins here, right back where we belong, at the kitchen table for another hour on the Lost Highway Radio Show. The coffee's fresh, that stack of vinyl is leaning just right, and the stories are queued up and ready to go. Glad you could make it back. So let's pick up where we left off. What do you say?

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0: 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The things that have been through the weather, that have borne weight, that have changed slow over time. We throw away used...
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1: You know, people talk about the quiet like it's one thing, but it ain't. 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It ain't empty. It's full of listening. The swamp is listening back. One silence, it drains you. 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Step.

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2: Here's your updated 570 WNAX forecast. Cloudy skies overnight with a chance of scattered showers and thunderstorms. Areas of smoky haze still possible as well, with wildfire smoke moving over the region. Temperatures fall back into the low 60s with northwest winds at 15 to 30 miles an hour. Tuesday, chance of showers and thunderstorms with a high temperature in the mid 70s and northwest winds at 10 to 20 miles an hour. Tuesday night, cloudy with a low temperature in the mid 50s, northwest winds at 5 to 10. Wednesday, sunshine with high temperatures in the mid 70s. On Thursday, we'll see plenty of sun with high temperatures in the mid 80s. Friday, sunshine with high temperatures near 90 degrees. Saturday, plenty of sun and high temperatures in the lower 90s. Sunday, lots of sunshine with high temperatures again, reaching the low 90s. On Monday, look for a chance of thunderstorms.
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0: Prosecutors say the Interior Department was slow to provide evidence that showed peeling to the reflecting pool sealant, and that was likely botched by a contractor, not an act of vandalism. 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
2: Good night, everyone, and welcome to the news. Three children are safe after what Flandreau-Sani Sioux Tribal Police describe as an apparent parental kidnapping. Police say the case began after officers had contact with Jordan Curry in connection with a separate criminal investigation, and Curry fled from law enforcement. On Saturday morning, Tribal Police and the tribe's Office of Social Services received a report that Curry had taken her three children from their placement home. Authorities say custody of the children was with the tribe's Office of Social Services because of prior criminal incidents involving Curry, and any removal by her was not authorized. Tribal agencies verified the children were missing, then filed a missing person report and other notifications with the Moody County Sheriff's Office. Later Saturday, Curry was reported to be in Sioux Falls. Sioux Falls police pursued Curry's vehicle, but police say she eluded officers before fleeing into an apartment complex. Early Sunday morning, Sioux Falls police located the three children inside a Sioux Falls apartment. Authorities say the children are safe. Curry's whereabouts were still unknown, according to tribal police. And the U.S. Department of Justice is opening the door to more than $107 million in funding aimed at helping tribal nations strengthen public safety and expand services for crime victims. The money is available through the fiscal year 2026 Coordinated Tribal Assistance Solicitation Program. The program allows federally recognized American Indian and Alaska Native tribes to apply for multiple federal grant opportunities through a single application process. Justice Department officials say the funding can be used to hire and train law enforcement officers, purchase equipment, strengthen tribal courts and justice systems, support substance abuse treatment and recovery programs, and develop services for at-risk youth. Applications must be submitted through grants.gov by October 15th, with final materials due to the Just Grants system by October 22nd. Additional information is available through the Department of Justice funding announcement. From the WNAX Nighttime News Desk, I'm Chloe Beltrand.
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wind shifted. Smells like rain, maybe a little whiff of wood smoke. I've got music for that kind of evening, but, you know, it needs a particular texture. I hope I found it.

You're a Kez and Cord on the Lost Highway Radio Show, and let's pause now for a word from one of our fine sponsors. Yeah, while we have a minute here, let me tell you about Bubba's Beggin's Bait and Produce. It's right next to the sewage, scenic runoff pound off of I-94. You need worms the size of a python? Yeah, Bubba's got them. They're found up on pure pond nutrients. The crappie are going crazy for them, but that ain't all. They got the biggest, dangest zucchini and cucumbers you ever did see. 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Get your bait and your conversation piece veggies all at Bubba's Biggins, guaranteed to make your fish and your neighbors extra jealous.

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4: Now, if you ever tried finding me out here in the swamp, it's a quick way to get wet, get lost, and get acquainted with the local skeeter population. And there is an easier path, a drier path, a non-skeeter infested path. It's on that there Facebook. You just search for my name, Cousin Cord Hawkins, and you'll find a page. It's a little bit like a porch light that I leave on in the digital nighttime.

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0: And that, my friends, is where this particular path for the hour ends. 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I'm Cousin Cord, reminding you that the music never really stops out here. It just waits for the next hour to gather. I'll be right here, waiting for you, on the Lost Highway.
1: Here's your updated 570 WNAX forecast. Cloudy skies overnight with a chance of scattered showers and thunderstorms. Areas of smoky haze still possible as well, with wildfire smoke moving over the region. Temperatures fall back into the low 60s with northwest winds at 15 to 30 miles an hour. Tuesday, chance of showers and thunderstorms with a high temperature in the mid-70s and northwest winds at 10 to 20 miles an hour. Tuesday night, cloudy with a low temperature in the mid-50s, northwest winds at 5 to 10. Wednesday, sunshine with high temperatures in the mid-70s. On Thursday, we'll see plenty of sun with high temperatures in the mid-80s. Friday, sunshine with high temperatures near 90 degrees. Saturday, plenty of sun and high temperatures in the lower 90s. Sunday, lots of sunshine with high temperatures again, reaching the low 90s. On Monday, look for a chance of thunderstorms.
2: The Ford F-150. It doesn't just raise the bar. It is the bar. It's 11 o'clock.
3: Deadline. I'm Sue Guzman, Fox News. President Trump talking tough with Iran, saying Tehran has one more chance to reach a deal or face severe consequences.
4: President Trump says he called off another round of airstrikes against Iran last night after Arab leaders called him and requested he do so. The president says this could be for the last time.
5: I want to give him every last

0: I think I can say, General, from a point of knowledge, any attack since World War II.
1: President Trump says the blockade of Iranian ports will remain and will not be lifted until there's a deal or, quote, total surrender.
2: Fox's Lucas Tomlinson, the Port of Peace official overseeing Gaza's post-war transition, is met with Israeli Prime Minister Benjamin Netanyahu discussing a new disarmament deal with Hamas. President Trump announced the agreement as part of a broader ceasefire deal. President Trump calling on the Senate now to remain in D.C. and pass a voter ID law ahead of the November midterms, one that would require people to register to vote in a federal election and show identification at the voting booth.
3: Conservatives and President Trump are imploring members to stay in session to pass the Save America Act.
0: I think there's nothing more important than the Save America Act. I think they should stay. They do what they want, but I think they should stay.
3: But that's not the plan. It's about the math. Two earlier efforts to pass the Save America Act failed to get a simple majority. Plus 60 votes are necessary to break a filibuster. President Trump upbraided Senate Majority Leader John Thune. The president begged Thune to convince the Senate to take action. But Thune is resisting. He wants members to go home and campaign.
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4: 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Just click listen, then swipe right and hear the latest news updates on your time. 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
2: U.S. weapons makers are ramping up production of missile interceptors.
8: Northrop Grumman and Lockheed Martin signed framework agreements with the Pentagon to expand production of Patriot and THAAD missile interceptor components. The agreements are intended to triple and quadruple production for each of the anti-missile defense systems and stabilize supply chains. Last week, the Army awarded Lockheed Martin a nearly $60 billion contract to produce more Patriot interceptor missiles. Some members of Congress have raised concerns about the current stockpile of U.S. missiles and interceptors amid the ongoing conflict with Iran. At the White House, Jared Halpern, Fox News.
2: The Trump administration is being sued by several states to keep it from getting the names of Social Security recipients.
9: The 20 states, along with the District of Columbia, sued to keep the Temporary Assistance for Needy Families program from gaining access to personal information. The plaintiffs subjected to an agency rule that would allow the program to share details, such as immigration status and Social Security numbers, as well as other personal facts, with other government agencies or even private groups. New York Attorney General Letitia James, in a statement, accused the administration of weaponizing people's personal information. Earlier this year, a judge said the Trump administration could not withhold the agency's funding from Democratic-controlled states. Gernal Scott, Fox News.
2: Some residents have returned to devastated neighborhoods in eastern Washington state, only to find their homes leveled by wildfires that broke out over the weekend. At least 700 buildings have reportedly been destroyed. And the Federal Aviation Administration has now approved the smallest model of Boeing's MAX jetliners for commercial service. The Boeing 737 MAX 7 represents a milestone in the company's work to overcome years of safety and quality issues following two major crashes. I'm Sue Guzman. This is
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11: Sioux Falls Mayor Christine Erickson has unveiled her first city budget proposal just 2 weeks after taking office, outlining nearly $800 million worth of spending for 2027. The budget focuses heavily on infrastructure and public safety, including $84 million for road and street projects and funding for 11 new city positions, 8 of those in public safety. The proposal includes investments in core city services and keeps spending growth below the rate of inflation. Erickson says that the budget reflects the city's longstanding commitment to responsible financial management.
12: I'm great.

0: grateful to be inheriting it from a team that has spent years practicing fiscal discipline and careful stewardship of your tax dollars. That foundation is why I can stand here today, just days into this job, and present a budget that I too believe in.
1: The proposed budget represents a 2.4% increase over the current year, a figure that Erickson says remains below inflation. City leaders also trimmed $5 million from general fund spending to offset expected reductions in future property tax revenue. It's now on its way to the City Council, which will review the proposal in coming weeks before they make final spending decisions. The South Dakota School of Mines and Technology has landed a $3.1 million federal grant to lead research aimed at finding rare earth elements and other critical minerals faster and more accurately. The money comes from the U.S. Department of Energy's Advanced Research Projects Agency, ENERGY, also known as ARPA-E. The grant is part of a $72 million national investment to strengthen the country's critical mineral supply chain. South Dakota Mines' Rapid REE project is one of 13 selected under ARPA-E's ROCKS program. Researchers will combine advanced surface and underground sensing with artificial intelligence and machine learning to build detailed 3D maps of mineral deposits. Now, the goal is to reduce the time that it takes to identify and evaluate rare earth deposits, work that can right now take years or even decades to accomplish. Mines will lead the project along with the University of Oklahoma and New Mexico Tech. Dakota Gold Corporation will provide rare earth samples and access to its Richmond Hill property near Lead for use for field testing. And hunters in northwest Iowa are facing new deer hunting regulations this fall as state wildlife officials work to rebuild a deer population that has dropped sharply over the past 20 years. Starting on August 15th, the Iowa Department of Natural Resources will be placing 8 counties into a new management area known as Zone B. This is state deer biologist Jace Elliott.
2: We do identify that there's a bit of a crisis going on, and the hunters in that area certainly agree. And so that requires us to create different regulations and therefore a specific zone for 8 counties in northwest Iowa.
1: Now, the counties include Crawford, Ida, Lyon, O'Brien, Plymouth, Shelby, Sioux, and Woodbury. Elliott explains exactly what is different with Zone B.
2: The primary difference is that hunters in Zone B need to be aware that the default general license is going to be antlered buck only rather than any deer.
1: The DNR says that deer numbers in northwest Iowa have been going down.
2: About northwest Iowa, we're talking about some of the most limited habitat in the state. So there's a fairly low ceiling for deer populations compared to elsewhere in the state. With that being said, we have seen deer numbers drop by likely over 50% compared to 15, 20 years ago.
1: Officials point to limited habitat, repeated outbreaks of hemorrhagic disease as major factors in the decline, but the changes aren't going to affect everybody.
2: These changes won't affect youth hunters, disabled hunters, or any of our specialty licenses.
1: DNR officials say the regulations will stay in place until the region's deer herd shows signs of recovery. From the WNAX Newsroom, I'm Tim Borman.
3: I'm Cousin Cord. 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

How old do you think I am? He said. I said, well, I didn't know. He said, I turned 65 about 11 months ago.

0: All our lives, they're just little threads. And it's easy to feel like your thread don't matter much in the big old tapestry we call the world. But these old songs, they weave us all together. That heartbreak in the lyric, that's the same heartbreak you felt last Tuesday. The hope in that melody, same hope you're clinging to. I play them to show you the pattern, to show you that your thread, my thread, the singer's thread.
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1: Here's your updated 570 WNAX forecast. Cloudy skies overnight with a chance of scattered showers and thunderstorms. Areas of smoky haze still possible as well, with wildfire smoke moving over the region. Temperatures fall back into the low 60s with northwest winds at 15 to 30 miles an hour. Tuesday, chance of showers and thunderstorms with a high temperature in the mid-70s and northwest winds at 10 to 20 miles an hour. Tuesday night, cloudy with a low temperature in the mid-50s, northwest winds at 5 to 10. Wednesday, sunshine with high temperatures in the mid-70s. On Thursday, we'll see plenty of sun with high temperatures in the mid-80s. Friday, sunshine with high temperatures near 90 degrees. Saturday, plenty of sun and high temperatures in the lower 90s. Sunday, lots of sunshine with high temperatures again, reaching the low 90s. On Monday, look for a chance of thunderstorms.
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0: signature verification requirements that have been on hold for years, a prospect that is raising concerns among some local election officials. The legal challenge seeks to lift a court injunction that has blocked enforcement of a 2017 Iowa law requiring county auditors to compare signatures on absentee ballot requests and ballot envelopes with signatures already on file. If a signature could not be verified, voters would be required to correct the issue before their ballot could be counted. Linn County Auditor Todd Taylor says it's an issue and also questions the timing of any court action, saying changes implemented too close to November elections could create confusion for both election workers and voters. A court decision on the injunction could determine whether signature checks return for future elections. 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
4: 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The first one to New England, and the other one takes us to Georgia and the Carolinas.
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6: 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I'm not alone. This signal, this hum, it's a bridge. 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I'm just a dot on a map nobody can find, sending out my little sonar pings into the night. 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

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Are you tired, thirsty, broke? Well, let me tell you the answer to those problems summed up in just a few simple words. The Dew Drop Inn, budget lodging and moonshine tasting on Old Bill Road. They've got rustic charm accommodations. That would be cinder blocks and a tarp for $19.95 a night. The real draw? The Whistling Pines complimentary midnight moonshine tasting around the Burn Barrel. Now you can sample their Panther Pea, Grandma's Cough Syrup, and the legendary Blind Mule Kick. 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But hey, the beds are already stained. The Dew Drop Inn, budget lodging and moonshine tasting. 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

0: Look at yourself. Now, I wish you'd take them curlers out of your hair and go put on a little makeup and get out of that house cold before supper.
1: Huh. 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
0: Yeah, Ruth Buzzy.
1: Thank you.
0: Besides that, all of our kids took after your part of the family
1: anyway.
0: Oh,
1: they did, huh?
0: Well,
1: what about

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Well, friends, the needle's lifting. The last echo fading into the pines. Seems a lost highway always vanishes come around midnight. Thanks for riding shotgun through the shadows with me tonight. Remember the tombs, remember the tales. And if you hear a lonesome fiddle on the wind, it might just be old cousin Cord wandering that dusty stretch. Keep your headlights dim and your heart open. This is Cousin Cord Hawkins, signing off. Till the next bend in the road, y'all stay found.

0: Here's your updated 570 WNAX forecast. Cloudy skies overnight with a chance of scattered showers and thunderstorms. Areas of smoky haze still possible as well, with wildfire smoke moving over the region. Temperatures fall back into the low 60s with northwest winds at 15 to 30 miles an hour. Tuesday, chance of showers and thunderstorms with a high temperature in the mid-70s and northwest winds at 10 to 20 miles an hour. Tuesday night, clouding with a low temperature in the mid-50s, northwest winds at 5 to 10. Wednesday, sunshine with high temperatures in the mid-70s. On Thursday, we'll see plenty of sun with high temperatures in the mid-80s. Friday, sunshine with high temperatures near 90 degrees. Saturday, plenty of sun and high temperatures in the lower 90s. Sunday, lots of sunshine with high temperatures again, reaching the low 90s. On Monday, look for a chance of thunderstorms.
1: It's that time of year again. 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

0: hoping for a deal with Iran. I'm Ted Lindner, Fox News. President Trump says the U.S. and Iran begin a new round of peace talks after calling off massive strikes against the country over the weekend.
1: I want to give them every last chance before decapitation. Very tough to do what we have planned, still planned. We'll see what happens.
0: Iran claims it's negotiating with Oman, not with U.S. officials. And the talks are focused on guaranteeing temporary safe passage for ships in the Strait of Hormuz. President Trump's pick to lead the Justice Department could advance closer to confirmation today. Fox's Jared Halpern has more details on this from the White House.
2: The Senate Judiciary Committee will vote on advancing acting attorney

0: them some solace.
1: The president has suggested asking Congress to revive the compensation fund. A final confirmation vote for Blanche could come later this week. At the White House, Jared Halpern, Fox News.
2: Hundreds of buildings have been destroyed in Washington state after wildfires sparked up there this weekend. The fires ended around Spokane, the state's second largest city. It burned about 12.5 square miles by Monday and filled the sky with smoke and haze. Light winds at lower temps arriving to help firefighters, but at least 600 buildings have been destroyed. Over 67,000 people under evacuation orders. No winner in Monday night's Powerball jackpot means the jackpot jumps to at least $786 million for Wednesday night. The numbers drawn Monday, 8, 30, 41, 48, 54, and a Powerball of four. 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
2: Today, Tuesday, is primary day in the state of Michigan. 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
15: Voters in Michigan will be picking party nominees today for governor, for U.S. Senate, and for U.S. House races. Those races have garnered national attention due to the involvement of the so-called Democratic Socialists of America, throwing their support behind certain Democratic Party candidates, including those who have made questioning U.S. policy supporting Israel a major issue. Michigan's primary today is considered to be open as it does not exclude non-party affiliated voters, but does require a voter to pick a single party in which to cast a ballot. Voting in multiple party races would invalidate that ballot. Polls today open at 7 a.m. local and close at 8 at night. Evan Brown, Fox News.
2: President Trump fundraising on a two-day trip to the West Coast. Fox's Tanya J. Powers with more.
16: The two-day trip will include President Trump headlining a Republican National Committee dinner at Trump National Golf Club Los Angeles before he heads to Las Vegas, Nevada to deliver remarks on the economy at Red Rock Casino. The White House says the purpose of the trip is to highlight his administration's economic accomplishments and crackdown on crime. It marks Trump's second visit to California in his second term. Last year, he went to the state on January 24th to see damage from the Los Angeles wildfires. Tanya J. Powers, Fox News.
2: If Belgium's on your travel list, you'll want to take extra precautions. The U.S. State Department has renewed a level 2 travel advisory, urging Americans to exercise extreme increased caution because of concerns over petty crime, terrorism, and civil unrest. Officials are warning travelers to stay alert in tourist areas and around train stations, banks, and ATMs, and to avoid demonstrations and to keep a close watch on personal belongings. Stocks surging on Monday. The Dow.
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0: From the heartland of America and the gateway to the West, good morning, good evening, wherever you may be across the nation, around the world. I'm George Norrie. This is Coast to Coast AM. Later tonight, ghostly legends. Here's what's happening. Nearly 65,000 people have been evacuated from their homes in Spokane County, Washington, as crews continue to battle three major wildfires. One person arrested for arson for one of those fires. No injuries or deaths have been confirmed, but officials say the scale of the fires means it will take time to fully assess. More than 700 structures have been destroyed, with the fires consuming more than 8,000 acres, 0% contained. Iran has denied any negotiations were taking place with the United States after President Donald Trump said new talks would begin on Monday today in an effort to end their war, now in its sixth month. The rebuttal by the Iranian Foreign Ministry follows Trump saying that he had held off launching new strikes on the Islamic Republic to allow for further diplomatic efforts. Washington and Tehran have been at war since Feb 28th when the U.S. and Israel launched surprise strikes against Iran, though months of on-and-off diplomacy have led to periods of relative calm. Here's Tom Danheiser with more. Tom?
1: Well, George, U.S. President Donald Trump says talks with Iran are underway, warning that the negotiations are Tehran's last chance to secure a deal to end the five-month conflict. Tehran denies holding talks with Washington, saying it is speaking to Oman about the Strait of Hormuz. Israeli forces have killed two Palestinians in an attack on Gaza City as Qatar, Egypt, and Turkey have issued a joint statement condemning Israel's continued attacks on the Strip. Meanwhile, U.S. President Donald Trump's Board of Peace says Hamas must completely disarm before Israel withdraws from Gaza after the Israeli pushback. And top Iranian military advisor Mohsen Rezai has warned the U.S. that vessels and forces will face serious risks and casualties if the naval blockade continues. We'll keep an eye on this one, George.
0: Thank you, Tom. Cuba's electricity grid collapsed Sunday, the state-owned grid operator said, plunging the island of about 10 million people into darkness. As blackouts become more frequent, the outage follows three nationwide blackouts in July and comes as the U.S.-imposed oil blockade further strains the island's aging energy structure. MySpace, remember that, could soon make a comeback after nearly two decades on the decline as its owners seek a fresh start to compete with current social media giants. The owners of the once popular social media platform, brothers Tim and Chris Vanderhook, announced plans to relaunch MySpace with a new vision. Interesting. Even more bad cases of AI companies sloppily permitting their AI systems to attack other firms along with other irresponsible AI activities. They're now making the news big time. Let's check in with our expert, Lauren Weinstein, about how we can expect this to go. This is a bizarre story, Lauren.
2: Yeah, recently I discussed how OpenAI's AI model attacked another AI firm, not due to any flaw with the AI, but because OpenAI had sloppily not set their testing conditions to properly limit the AI's actions. Now we hear that another AI firm, Anthropic, found their Claude AI doing the same sort of thing, again, due to corporate sloppiness in setting controls. A person could go to prison for years doing attacks like these. The AI firms get

0: away with it as usual, since they know how to play the political games. They want us to trust their AIs monitoring our meetings. They assure us that they won't leak proprietary or personal information. They want us to let their AI agents run amok on work and personal computers, not only reading data, but actually taking actions on systems and websites on behalf of users. But these recent incidents show that there's no reason to believe that doing any of this is actually safe, especially since the firms routinely refuse to take any responsibility for anything that goes wrong. And when firms can't even get their own internal AI security controls to work properly, what possible reason would there be to trust them regarding any of this stuff? Here's another new one. Google used to have a world-class privacy team and a top-notch trust and safety team. But maybe most of those team members were laid off and replaced with AI because Google really screwed up last week. Google announced that anyone could now create fake imagery using Google AI and combine it with Google Earth imagery. Google Earth has long been the gold standard for reliable geographic images, but immediately, horrific deepfake images started to circulate with people using this new AI slop feature to create realistic imagery portraying disasters and other horrible and misleading situations. Google's initial reaction to concerns about this dangerous misinformation was to try downplay the problem, but as warnings and examples built up, Google relented and ultimately pulled down the feature entirely. It was running less than 24 hours. Yet Google has made it clear that they want to bring it back, despite the entire idea being incredibly dangerous, no matter what new so-called guardrails they might try to implement. One really has to ask, how did such an obviously disastrous Google Earth misinformation AI slop feature get green-lighted in the first place? And by the way, there's new reports now that the AI industry has been quietly obtaining enormous numbers of physical books, sometimes rare ones, that they then destroy in the process of scanning them into their AIs, another way to thumb their noses at society. It's clear that these firms cannot be trusted to safely manage these AI technologies by themselves. They need to be firmly regulated with an eye towards society's needs, not the bottom lines of the big tech billionaire CEOs pushing these technologies. These firms have benefited from a lot of slack up to now, thanks to their political connections with both parties. But it's way past time to tell these firms that their wild partying days are over and that they're either going to play by society's rules or they're not going to be permitted to play at all.
1: Lauren, what do you think of MySpace trying to make a comeback?
0: Well, it's interesting. You know, so many years down the line, it's really sort of more a name than anything else. So obviously, they're thinking in terms of name recognition. I guess another question would be, with so much legal pressure and legislative pressure on social media right now, with, you know, media bans, social media bans, trying to keep kids off of social media, is this really the right time to be trying to bring back MySpace? I don't know. It'll definitely be interesting to watch.
1: All right. Thanks, Lauren. We all know that sugar is bad for us, but a growing body of scientific knowledge reveals that one particular kind is fast-tracking us to chronic ill health. Fructose, a compound of the carbon, hydrogen, and oxygen atoms which comprise sugar, might sound like the fruity natural member of the sweet stuff family, but new research confirms it's the demon in our diets. In June, scientists from a university in Philadelphia compared the brain's response to fructose with another sugary, glucose. The research showed that although each substance contained the same number of calories, the brain responded to them differently through separate gut-brain pathways, making us angrier, hungrier, and even more susceptible to disease. A SpaceX rocket that has been drifting in space for a year and a half is set to crash into the moon tomorrow, stirring up a debris cloud that could be visible from Earth. The impact raises questions on the future of lunar exploration, including how to protect any future moon bases from space junk. Here with more on what's going on in the skies, here's Seth Sostak, our astronomer. Seth, what do we have?
2: Well, we've got a question here, which is maybe the biggest question in astrobiology, George, and that is, how did life get started? Now, there are really only two options. Either life arose spontaneously here more than 3.5 billion years ago, the result of chemistry that was going on in the oceans of our planet, or two, someone brought life to Earth or perhaps sent it here in some sort of rocket. Obviously, if life can begin spontaneously, then given that there are at least tens of billions of other Earth-like planets in our galaxy, we can expect lots of life out there. That's

0: Good news for Star Trek. On the other hand, if life has to be planted, then who knows? Maybe aliens seeded Earth with biology, but they might not have done that for lots of other worlds. And in that case, life could be a rare phenomenon dependent on the interests of space aliens. Let me pose the question another way. If I give you 100 million Earth-like worlds, will many of them eventually cook up life on their own? Well, a biologist at Imperial College in London named Robert Endress has made some mathematical models of a young planet with an atmosphere and oceans to kind of go back in time, as it were, to address this question and see if life would spontaneously appear. Well, in the case of his models, it didn't. The obvious conclusion is that Earth is somehow very, very special, and aliens are probably very, very rare. But could it be that there's no one in space for us to either meet or talk to on the radio? For science fiction writers, and personally for me, that would be a serious bummer. So that's why finding life somewhere else, even tiny microbes, would immediately solve this problem by suggesting that there's other life in the depths of space. So if we do find it, even if it's only bacteria on Mars, that might disappoint Dr. Endress. But honestly, I sure hope he's wrong. I don't want humanity to live endlessly alone on a desert island. And that's it from here, George.
1: All right, my friend. We'll talk to you next week. Seth Sostak, senior astronomer at SETI, Search for Extraterrestrial Intelligence. How's your purse and wallet? Is it loaded with cash? In a moment, Harry Dent joins us to tell us how long we might hold on to that money on Coast to Coast AM.
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0: And welcome back to Coast. George Norrie with you, economist Harry Dent with us, Harvard MBA author, CEO of Six Ventures, new ones too, as well as a Fortune 100 company consultant at Bain & Company as well. He is with us right now. His book is called Zero Hour. Harry, how are ya?
1: Good, George.
0: Looking forward to this. So how's the economy in your opinion? Are we robust or what?
1: Well, we are robust, but the problem, George, is all of this growth since the 2008-09 downturn has been 100% from government stimulus. And I'm talking numbers that people have no awareness of. $31 trillion, I calculate, has been poured in over the last 17 years.

0: years, about 7% of GDP. In other words, we should have grown at 7 to 10% without much stimulus. And what we've done is grown lower than average at about 2.2%. But it would have been, we would have been in negative territory for many, many years without this stimulus. And again, it's something my models predicted, the great boom from 1983 to 2007 with baby boom rising spending, but also said 2008 to 22 would be a long, slow period in between the baby boom generation and the next positive millennial generation wave of spending. So we should have had a natural downturn. The governments just stimulated their way out of it. And the problem is there's a cost to that. And they've kind of basically spent their wad, and we have so many treasury bonds, so young people are going to be paying off these things for the rest of their lives. And there's another cycle, a technology cycle, I call it, that basically is down from 2020 to 32 to follow this demographic cycle. So you know, this, we are in a difficult time, and governments have just covered it over. And that, I think we're going to see the crash of our lifetime in the next few years, and it could have already started. I think there's a good chance stocks just peaked in early June, and we'll know if that's the case if there's a sharp crash into October or fall, okay? So we'll know within a few months whether this great crash is beginning or not. But George, it has to happen. Marks, the stocks are the most overvalued in history. The only other time they were this close was the 2000 to 2002 78% crash in the NASDAQ and tech stocks. And of course, the Great Depression from 29 to 32. So these are once in a lifetime events typically. And I think we're about to see one. So people have got to get safe. And the good news, George, you'll never make money quicker than getting out of a bubble like this and then reinvesting at what I call the sale of a lifetime on all financial assets. This means real estate's going to be bargained, stocks, Bitcoin, crypto, everything's going to be on sale probably 2 or 3 years from now. But you're not going to be able to take advantage of that sale if you just sit through this crash and lose almost all your financial assets.
1: Exactly. If you lose your money, what good is it? And what about the war in Iran, Harry? How much is that going to affect us?
0: Well, you know, I think that's one of the triggers here. Okay. So, you know, this is coming. I mean, the government just keeps trying to hold us together with stimulus, but here now this war is weighing on stocks. And again, I'm just saying to people, this market is so stretched, so long with so much stimulus. All it's going to take is enough of a first crash, and bubbles always crash hard, right? Right off the bat, 40 to 50% in just a couple of months. So we get that first crash. I think there's no coming back from that. People are going to lose faith in all this artificial stimulus because people know it's not real when they're just pouring printed money in and just running nonstop. We've been running nonstop government deficits since 2001, you know, so, you know, for 25 years and printed $8 trillion around the COVID thing and all of that stuff. I mean, so people know this is artificial, and so when it starts to crash, they're going to get scared quick. So you just got to be ahead of this and be safe. And again, you can actually make money by being in the safest bonds, the U.S. Treasury bonds. They will appreciate. They're the only thing that went up in the 2008 crash. This crash will be at least 50% worse than that, maybe more than that. But I think the U.S. Treasury bonds, the 10 and 30 year, there's an ETF called TLT that holds these bonds, will double in value, is my projection, if we have this great crash and downturn, because all the money from all this real estate and stocks and financial assets is going to go into those safest bonds. And so you could actually make a lot of money in this downturn and then reinvest 2 or 3 years from now when stocks and everything you would want to own and housing and vacation homes or whatever will be at the lowest prices you'll ever see the rest of your life.
1: Generally, Harry, what is the mood about the economy for people?
0: Well, again, you know, the mood is good, but people are also a little bit skeptical because, again, it's obvious that the government has been the main cause. People don't know how much. I mean, I'm telling my subscribers and stuff, hey, they covered over what would have been more like

0: 1930 to 42, a long recession or a Great Depression sort of thing. They covered this over. So again, you can't just print money out of thin air and cover over a crisis. Life's not that easy. Never has been. So there is going to be consequences of this. And when this thing falls apart, because George, the way they've done this, we've just created a bubble that now is three times as long and twice as big as the first tech bubble that crashed in 2002. That was a bubble crash. And again, it was 78% in just a couple of years. People lost a lot of money in stock. The 2008-09 downturn, my models predicted decades before it happened. That was the baby boom peak in spending in 2007 and the downturn in demographic spending. That was a real downturn for real reasons. That was a normal downturn and a strong one. This one, again, is a second larger bubble. So these bubbles in history are crystal clear. I've studied every one of them on Earth in the last 200 years. They crash hard. Bubbles go down 70 to 90% when they crash. Normal generational booms and things, when they finally shake out, go down 40 to 50%. So this is not something, I mean, I hate to say it, this is the one time you don't listen to your financial advisor. I love financial advisors because they keep people more balanced, but you do not try to sit through something this big. You can't recover from a 90% crash. And real estate goes down 60 to 70, most real estate will be underwater because of mortgages. So it's even worse than stocks.
1: Jeez. Is there anything or anybody to blame for all this?
0: Well, not for the economy being weak, not for them needing to stimulate because the economy is weak. I mean, in other words, the government doesn't do what I do. They don't know how to project trends. I know how to project spending over the rest of, you know, the next 50 years through generational spending and other cycles and stuff. They didn't expect the 2008 crash. When it happened, they panicked and they just started printing. They threw out $1 trillion right there in early 2009 when they realized they were in a deep recession, and they thought that would be enough to turn it around. They didn't realize this was a long-term slowdown, and now they've had to throw, as I said earlier, $31 trillion in the economy to keep it just going at moderate growth rates to counter this deep cavern of down spending from the Generation X is what it was. Now, the millennials have kicked in and started spending again 2023-24, just like my models would say. But, you know, they're being, you know, they can't even afford to buy a house because the housing bubble has gone so extreme, because the housing bubble was fueled by all this stimulus. All the money printing goes into stocks, and all the deficits go in the economy. And they both stimulate the economy and then also affect each other. I mean, we've been running an artificial economy, you know, since 2009. And people be scared to death if they knew what I knew, is all I'm saying. And so all I can do is advise people, look, I'm not telling you to be out of stocks. This could last a long time. I'm telling you to be out just for the first crash until we know that this crash is starting. The first crash should be 40 to 50%. If it's peaked here, it should happen between, you know, July and October, and it'll be a sharp crash. That'll be the sign that this bubble's finally bursting. And then you'll know, okay, now I got to be out of stocks and be safe and be in safe bonds for a couple of years before I get this great buy opportunity. But the key thing is to miss this crash. I mean,
1: we need to miss it. We need to miss it big time. We're going to come back with more with Harry Dent in just a moment on Coast to Coast AM.

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5: Good night, everyone, and welcome to the news. Sioux Falls police are investigating a homicide after a body was discovered Friday morning in southwest Sioux Falls. Officers, along with emergency responders, were called shortly after 10 a.m. to the 3900 block of West 41st Street. Authorities from the Sioux Falls Police Department, Minnehaha County Sheriff's Office, and South Dakota Highway Patrol responded and located a deceased individual at the scene. Investigators quickly identified a suspect through a preliminary investigation. Police say the suspect was tracked to Monona County, Iowa, and was located there with the assistance of out-of-state law enforcement just over 2 hours later. Authorities have not released the identities of either the victim or suspect and have provided few additional details as the investigation remains active. They say there is no indication of an ongoing threat to the public, but investigators continue to process evidence at the scene. And South Dakota School of Mines and Technology has landed a $3.1 million federal grant to lead research aimed at finding rare earth elements and other critical minerals faster and more accurately. The money comes from the U.S. Department of Energy's Advanced Research Projects Agency Energy, known as ARPA-E. The grant is part of a $72 million national investment to strengthen the country's critical mineral supply chain. South Dakota Mines' Rapid REE project is one of 13 selected under ARPA-E's ROCKS program. Researchers will combine advanced surface and underground sensing with artificial intelligence and machine learning to build detailed 3D maps of mineral deposits. The goal is to reduce the time it takes to identify and evaluate rare earth deposits, work that can now take years or even decades. Researchers say the work could eventually be commercialized, helping improve domestic exploration for minerals used in energy, defense, and advanced manufacturing. From the WNAX Nighttime News Desk, I'm Chloe Beltrand.
6: Fox News, I'm Sue Guzman, a man arrested in connection with one of the devastating wildfires near Spokane, Washington. Spokane County Sheriff Spokesman John Noel on the arson arrest of 37-year-old Aaron Farinacci.
7: We believe it was matches or a lighter when he was detained in the early stages of the fire. He was found to be in possession of some waterproof matches and a butane lighter.
6: It's being held on $1 million bond. More than 700 structures have been destroyed. Nationwide outbreak of cyclosporine has turned deadly. Fox's Jack Callahan.
8: Two people in Michigan have died, becoming the first known victims of the outbreak, which has afflicted people in 47 states. The Michigan Department of Health and Human Services said both patients had underlying health conditions that may have been worsened by the intestinal illness and
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0: Welcome back, George Norrie, along with Harry Dent, as we talk about the economy, and we'll take calls next hour with Harry. Harry, you've talked about ages being important, 46, 63. Why is that?
1: Yeah, I mean, people have no idea. People enter the workforce at age 20 on average. Now, that's a mix of people 18, you know, high school to 22 getting out of college. But that's when people positively impact the economy for the first time in their life. They're an expense to the economy, their parents, everybody before that. And then there's this powerful spending cycle, which mostly happens from 20 to 46. So 46 is the age where the average person, average household, spends the most money in their entire lifetime. Economists don't talk about this. It's the most important number in economics. So the boom from 1983 to 2007, late 2007, was just the baby boom going from that average age of 20 to 46 in increasing numbers and causing the greatest boom in history. When I was predicting back in the 80s, I got criticism for being too bullish. I said the Dow is going to be 10,000 by 2000. Then we're going to go to heights we've never seen. And people said, Harry, you're crazy. Well, I'm getting the same thing now when I'm saying, well, hey, this demographic spending boom is over. We've had the greatest bubble in history, and now bubbles have to crash. And there's just no two ways around that. So this is the other side. And again, this, George, this should have happened. It happened in 2008-09. That was the first crash. But then all this stimulus has held off and pumped up the economy since. That we should have seen the finale of the crash between 2018 and 22, that would have been when we'd have the second part of a kind of a long downturn, and then it would have been over. But the economy's never been able to correct these excesses, never shake out all the zombie companies and bad loans and stuff. And this is healthy, George. The economy needs to do this every once in a while. And so we're going to have this. And I'm just telling people, it's not going to be pretty. And don't blame me for forecasting it. I didn't cause this. I've warned people about the last crash, and I'm warning about this one. And hey, if you can be a step ahead of this, all it's going to mean is you're going to get the best deal in your life. You're going to be able to reinvest your net worth at the greatest prices in history and make massively more money. The hardest thing for most people is, a lot of people don't want to sell their house. I have my house, my primary home. I already sold my vacation home years ago. I got my primary house on sale right now, and I told my wife, we got to sell it by the end of the year. I'm willing to do that because I know I'm going to be able to buy something like that back 50% or 60% lower in a couple of years, and that's worth it to me. I don't want to lose, you know, half my net worth sitting in a house. And the other thing is the demographics coming out of this are not like in the past. My real estate indicator doesn't just project when people spend the most on real estate. It also subtracts the people who die. And there's going to be the massive baby boom dying wave from 2017 to 2040. Baby boomers are going to just be selling and dumping houses on the market for years and years to come. Real estate's, I got a term in my newsletter and book saying real estate will never be the same. After this last peak and stuff, it's not going to come back and grow at 10% a year ever again in developed countries like the United States. So, you know, and investors are going to have to realize stocks won't be as strong with the milder millennial boom as they were with the baby boom. So we're going to have to invest in emerging countries. That's where India is going to be the next China. That's my biggest theme in investing.

0: And imagine if you'd have bought China in the early 80s when they had the best four decades of any country history, you know, and the real estate boom in China. But man, the Chinese are going to be hurting, George. They've got the biggest real estate bubble. Australia's next, and then the U.S. And all these real estate bubbles are going to hurt people the most because we have mortgages against that real estate. And I think the government's going to have the biggest bailout in history, which is going to crucify the government. They're going to have to help people if housing goes down as much as my indicators say.
1: Who gets hurt the most when this crashes?
0: Well, you know, the truth is people come up to me after presentation. It's always about the real estate. That's where they're most concerned. And they say, oh, and all people can say, oh, Harry, I got two houses, you know? I should sell the one with the mortgage and get rid of that darn mortgage. And I say, no. The bank owns that house 80-90%. You want to sell the one you got that you paid off and have your equity, and that's yours, and you don't want to lose that equity. And the truth is, if this happens at some point, the crash is as bad as I'm saying, somehow the banks and governments are going to have to conspire together to somehow reduce these mortgages in some way. So you might get your mortgage written down in half and maybe only lose 20%, you know, instead of 60 or 70%. But you can't count on that. But that's why I would keep, if I had a house with a high mortgage, okay, well, that's not as risky. If I got a house I paid off, oh my gosh, sell it. Take the equity now, because you're going to lose that equity massively, and it's not going to come back much.
1: How much of a collapse is that going to be in the real estate market?
0: Well, okay, I mean, here's what I do, Joy, and this is what makes it's more than people would think, but it's very simple. All we're going to do here, and anybody that looks at stock charts or real estate charts would look at, say, the same thing if they looked at these charts and didn't know. You're just going to go back to the last major low. The last major low in stocks was the 2008-09 crash low in March of 2009. For stocks, George, to go back to there, that's 90% on the S&P 500 and 95% on the NASDAQ, okay? And crypto is going to go down 70, 80% too. That would just go back to the last four-year cycle low, okay? For real estate, and this is the most shocking, because again, real estate's harder to sell. It's got mortgages against it. Most people own anywhere between 20% to 60% of their house instead of 100%. I mean, housing's going to go down back to the 2012 was the last low there. That's 60 to 70%. And in places like California or New York, it's more than that. So you can also look at your house, wherever you are, or vacation or whatever, or your main house. What was it worth in the middle of 2012? You can look back on the records and see that's worth your downside risk in. And I'm telling you, George, people are going to be shocked when they see that it's going to be 50, 60, 70, 80% on houses. The Great Recession, I mean, we had the last housing collapse was the worst in the Great Depression. It only went down 34% for the average house. I'm projecting 67% for the average house in Ohio. So imagine what a penthouse in New York goes down, or a super expensive home, you know, in San Francisco goes down.
1: Did the COVID pandemic hurt much?
0: It did. It was the only thing that gave the economy a break, because it's been nonstop stimulus. The problem is the government doubled down. They doubled the stimulus for those 3 years, 2020 to 22. And again, that's just created this bigger bubble. So, but it did, the economy did get hit. We had a two-quarter recession, which was very short and light, but at least the economy got some break. People don't understand. I was a turnaround manager in business, okay, in the 80s. You know, businesses in trouble, I'd have to turn them around out of steep slides and stuff. Things have to correct back down to reality now and then. You know, that recessions are natural. They're just like sleeping at night. 30% of the time, we're asleep, and 70% awake. We can't be productive waking if we don't get that sleep and restore ourselves. Recessions help the economy, throw out all the companies that didn't do so well and the debts that didn't perform and failed. They flush those out, and it's like going on a diet and getting healthy, and, you know, it makes the

0: economy healthy again. We haven't had, except for brief COVID, we haven't had a recession for the longest time in the history of our country. It's been 17 years now without a recession, except for the brief COVID thing, and that wasn't much. So this is unhealthy for the economy. A lot of people will say, oh, Harry, why are you so pessimistic and blah, blah, blah, blah, blah, blah. I am, yes, I'm pro-recessions. We need a good recession once a decade, and that's what we've gotten. We were in recession 30% of the time, and we're in boom 70% of the time. Exact same ratio of waking to sleep. It's healthy to do this.
1: Can you
0: but
1: blame
0: if you see them coming, then you can adapt to it. You don't have to lose everything.
1: Can you blame any kind of administration for any of this?
0: No, not really. The only thing I can blame is if we had had this second downturn between 2019 and 22, when it should have come, it wouldn't have been as big a drop in stocks or big a drop in real estate or as deep a recession as now. Because we have a bigger bubble now and everything's been stretched. It's going to take a bigger, longer, deeper crash. So they have made this crash worse. But this crash would have happened regardless, okay? And the only mistake is everybody, and this is Republican Democrat, everybody's done this. Everybody has run huge deficits since 2001, and every administration, has printed, the Federal Reserve has done nonstop money printing for many years after, the 2009 downturn. So that, to me, is a mistake. You're fighting the economy. You're not letting it go through its natural cleansing, and you're basically taking the position that recessions are the enemy, which tells me that government officials and 99% of economists don't understand the economy if they see recessions as a bad thing.
1: Harry, SpaceX, Elon Musk's company, did its initial public offering not too long ago. It took off like a rocket ship, and then it came down like a rocket ship. Yeah. What happened? Yeah.
0: That's exactly what's going to happen to every tech stock on earth. This happened in 2000, 2002. Stocks had, that was not a recession that caused that. Stocks had bubbled up in the late 90s, peaked in early 2000, and then crashed 78%. Again, with no recession. If there had been a recession, they would have crashed 80 or 90. That's what's happening now. This tech bubble is way overdue. And it should have crashed again, 2019 to 22. Now we're going to have that crash. Let's call it 2026 to 2029. And it's just going to be harder and deeper because, we pushed it off. Pushing stuff under the rug, pushing problems off in the future only makes them worse. That's the tale of human history. And we never seem to learn that lesson. People always want to, push something like this off, and it's bad policy. And so, history is going to be clear on this, that it basically people tried to stave off a major downturn and end up creating the greatest single crash and downturn since 1929 to 32. And every economist on earth has sworn we'll never let that happen again. They have made that inevitable choice by putting off this crisis. It is going to happen.
1: Why did it drop so fast?
0: But bubbles build up faster than normal stock markets, okay? And so the crashes, and in a downturn from a boom or a bubble burst, the burst will be twice as fast as the boom or the bubble that came into it. But because fear, I call it fear, runs faster than greed. Yeah, people are greedy and they'll build up a bubble, but boy, when they see loss, people panic and run faster. So these crashes are very, people say, keep telling me, Harry, the government won't let this happen. By the time they get the gun out of the holster, we're going to have that first crash down 50% on the S&P 500, 60% on the NASDAQ. And people are going to say, oh, my God, were we crazy? We believed in this stupid bubble. The government's lost control. There's no turning around after that. They'll try to stimulate. It'll be too little, too late. And next thing you know, every boom and bubble of this magnitude has corrected 80 to 95% in history. Again, bubbles correct like in that level, normal booms like the 70s bust after the long 50s, 60s, wonderful, normal healthy boom.

0: The stock market crashed like 50% at worst, you know, 40 to 50%. That's normal. Okay. This is not going to be, that's why I tell people, don't listen to your financial advisor. They're going to tell you, everybody's going to tell you, sit through it. It'll be okay. No, this is a crash of a lifetime. This is, if you'd have sat through 29 to 32, you would have never, even if you had bought back at the bottom, you know, or turned around and did the right thing at the bottom and not waited a long time to get back in or panic and gotten out at the wrong time. You, even if you'd have done the right thing, it would have taken 25 years to get back to even. If you would have been a retiree, you would have been dead long before you got your money back and you would have nothing to retire on. So a lot of retirees are going to be the most affected. That's the best answer to your earlier question. People just retiring, the baby boomers just, the last baby boomer on average just entered retirement at the end of 2024. And those people are going to need their money from their stocks and real estate, and they're hoping to sell their house at some point, also as part of their retirement plan and trade down, and they're going to be in deep trouble. And they're going to go, why did this happen?
1: Cherry.
0: Oh, okay. The people most angry are going to be in China. These people have much lower incomes than us, and a lot of them have a second or third home sitting empty because they speculate in housing. They don't buy stocks like people in the United States do. They largely speculate in real estate, and their real estate bubble totally pumped up by the government. And the worst in the world. So the Chinese are going to be really hurting. And I can't even imagine what China's going to be like. I would not want to be in that country. I mean, I don't see how they don't have total civil unrest.
1: Do you think their age, the restrictions on birth, has caught up with them?
0: Yes, that exactly. India doesn't have this problem. Other emerging countries, China purposely restricted births for a long time because they think they had too many people and didn't know what to do with them. And yes, of course it did. And their demographics already peaked. I have a spending wave for every country in the world. Theirs peaked in 2011 and turns down forever, George. I mean, there's no way to turn this around. And when China finally turned around more recent years and said, oh, hey, go ahead and have some babies, people said, no, actually, we're doing just fine with one child because we can barely afford that one child.
1: Well, it caught up to them, that's for sure. We're going to come back and take calls with Harry Dent in a moment. Make the call.
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0: Here's your updated 570 WNAX forecast. Cloudy skies overnight with a chance of scattered showers and thunderstorms. Areas of smoky haze still possible as well, with wildfire smoke moving over the region. Temperatures fall back into the low 60s with northwest winds at 15 to 30 miles an hour. Tuesday, chance of showers and thunderstorms with a high temperature in the mid-70s and northwest winds at 10 to 20 miles an hour. Tuesday night, clouding with a low temperature in the mid-50s, northwest winds at 5 to 10. Wednesday, sunshine with high temperatures in the mid-70s. On Thursday, we'll see plenty of sun with high temperatures in the mid-80s. Friday, sunshine with high temperatures near 90 degrees. Saturday, plenty of sun and high temperatures in the lower 90s. Sunday, lots of sunshine with high temperatures again, reaching the low 90s. On Monday, look for a chance of thunderstorms with highs around 90. I'm meteorologist Ray Miller on 570 WNAX. Right now, it's 73.
1: Hey, it's Make It Easy Steve with another WNAX Trips update. Not many seats left on our September trip to Niagara Falls. This is a fantastic

0: The Getaway. We'll see the massive falls from the Canadian side, from inside the water on the Maid of the Mist, plus the American Falls, Bridal Veil Falls, and Horseshoe Falls.
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0: Ultimatum. I'm Sue Guzman, Fox News. President Trump says Tehran has one more chance to reach a deal or else face severe consequences.
1: This is not the first time President Trump said he's halting strikes to give Iran an opportunity to come to the table. But this time he says it is their last chance. His goal remains consistent, reopening the Strait of Hormuz and ensuring that Iran cannot have a nuclear weapon. Meanwhile, Iran contradicting the progress the president claims that is being made, saying there are no talks taking place. President Trump later posting on Truth Social, writing in part, quote, they ask for a meeting, some would say beg, talks begin with more scheduled in the immediate future, and they say openly and proudly that they're not having any discussions.
0: That is Fox's Natalie Chuck reporting. Authorities arresting a man they suspect of starting one of the devastating wildfires tearing through eastern Washington state. Spokane County Sheriff Spokesman John Knowles crediting an astute eyewitness for the arrest.
2: A citizen, very good citizen, noticed a male standing on the side of the road looking into the trees as he was going to pick somebody up. About 10 minutes later, as he was coming back through the area, he noticed the male was bending down near some grass. At that point, the male stood up and looked very nervous, according to

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0: President Trump is calling on the Senate to remain in D.C. and pass a voter ID law ahead of the November midterms.
13: Conservatives and President Trump are imploring members to stay in session to pass the Save America Act.
14: I think there's nothing more important than the Save America Act. I think they should stay. They do what they want, but I think they should stay.
13: But that's not the plan. It's about the math. Two earlier efforts to pass the Save America Act failed to get a simple majority, plus 60 votes are necessary to break a filibuster. President Trump upbraided Senate Majority Leader John Thune. The president begged Thune to convince the Senate to take action, but Thune is resisting. He wants members to go home and campaign.
0: Fox's Chad Pergram. Democrats are looking at Michigan in their bid to retake control of the Senate, but they are split over which candidate to support in Tuesday's primary.
15: The primary election coming up between Abdul El-Sayed and Representative Haley Stevens. An unusually competitive swing state matchup between a progressive and a more moderate Democrat. And while El-Sayed says he's not a socialist, he backs the majority of their positions. And did I mention that Stevens... well, she has backing from the governor, Gretchen Whitmer. Now, whoever wins is going to have a chance to face off against Republican Mike Rogers.
0: Fox's Kevin Cork. 25 states suing the Trump administration over the latest round of tariffs imposed on U.S. trading partners. Arizona Attorney General Chris Mays.
16: We are asking the Court of International Trade to block these tariffs, to declare them unlawful, and prevent the administration from continuing this pattern of overreach.
0: They say the states should be able to make their own decisions. The Trump administration imposes.
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0: Well, welcome back. Harry Dent with us as we talk about the world of the economy and his predictions. And not too dire, Harry, not too dire.
1: Well, yeah, just, you know, the pause that refreshes, somebody once said, you know, I mean, this is needed. You have to let the economy clean out the dead wood. And again, this has happened since World War II. Once every decade, we'll have a 1 to 3 year recession, and then it's all done. And then we have great booms to follow. So I don't see recessions, as I said earlier, as a bad thing, but this one will be worse than it would have been because we've now put it off. It should have occurred years ago.

0: What do you think of jobs? What's going to happen there?
1: Jobs are going to get hit hard. And to me, though, I would way rather lose my job for 2 years, especially since we have pretty good social programs in most developed countries, including the United States, than lose 50 to 70 to 80% of my net worth I've built up all my life. So I think the biggest threat, the biggest way to get through this and come out smelling like a rose is to protect your financial asset. Preserve your net worth where it is now. Get in these safe haven U.S. 10 and 30 year treasury bonds. And again, it's ETF like TLT. If you get in that, you will actually continue to grow your wealth in the downturn and then be able to multiply it more for your retirement, because stocks and real estate and everything will be much better value, which means higher returns down the road. So, I mean, anybody that sits on stocks now, they're going to go way down, and you'll never see these highs. I don't think anybody in the U.S. Of any reasonable age, 40, 50 or older, will ever see stocks in the rest of their life as high as we've just seen them at this recent peak, which could have been June 2nd to 3rd already. We're just not going to see them again, but because the demographics and the fundamental growth is not there. We are an aging nation, as is Europe, the only ones that aren't are places like Australia and Sweden and Norway. Mm-hmm. They have more young people and immigrants and stuff, but the economy will not be the same in the future. We've been growing forever, and especially, again, as I said, since real estate is affected more directly by people dying, the dying of the baby boom is going to keep real estate at bay for the rest of our lifetimes. And people are really going to think, well, my real estate went down 60, 70%, but it'll come roaring back like it all has. No, it won't. That's my problem. It will not come roaring. It'll come bounce back some from low. It's not going to come roaring back. And we certainly won't see real estate values at these levels in our lifetimes in most developed countries.
0: Let's go to the calls. First time caller Edie is with us in New York. Hi, Edie.
2: Hi, how are you?
0: I'm fine. How are you?
2: Oh, good. I was telling Tommy, I have very little money, and I have a house that's almost paid for. I got like 10 more years on it, but my mortgage payment is like half of what market rents are, and so I really kind of can't sell it, and I'm not in stocks or anything. So I was wondering what his advice was, and also I'm interested in what he thinks about gold.
0: All right, go ahead, Harry.
1: Yeah. Number one, it would be better to sell your house if you could, but if you're in a more moderately priced house, and in a more like if you're in Southern Ohio, it's not going to be the same. The people in Florida, California, New York, those type of places have bubbled the most. And will fall maybe 20, 30, 40% and not as much. And it's not going to be as hard to sit through. Okay. I'm in Puerto Rico. Puerto Rico didn't bubble as much. And so I'm selling my house anyway because I'm nimble and willing to do it. But I would not lose nearly as much of my Puerto Rican house as I would if we still had a house in Tampa, Florida, where I used to live. And if I was there, I'd sell. So the other thing it just do cut your expenses, do save as much money as you can, so you can have some money to invest when the economy does turn around. But the key thing is, again, I said earlier in the program, look up your house. What was it worth in 2012? Okay. Go back just that far, that'll tell you how much it's likely to fall, the best guess at that. And then you can say, oh my gosh, I mean, if you find out you're going to lose half of your value, you might say, well, gosh, I can't afford not to sell my house. I mean, you can always, I hate to say it, you can move in with a friend or something for a few years. So it does pay to get creative here. And it does pay to at least consider your options as broadly as you can and then come to a decision. But again, if your home is not that overvalued and you're not in a bubble area, then it's not going to be as bad and it won't be as hard to sit through.
0: Are there any areas in the country, Harry, that the prices will still appreciate?
1: No, this is really, and this is

0: mobile too. No, I think everything will go down, but they'll, again, unlike stocks all go up and down together in similar levels, you know. But real estate really has varied in the degrees of bubble across the country and in different countries. And that's why I tell the best way, I don't care where your real estate is, what was it worth in 2012 is the best way for you to get a gauge. If it falls back to those levels, how much does your house go down? That's the best guess you can make. And that does take into account how much it bubbled or not, which is what's the most important. All we're doing is erasing. This isn't a downturn because trends are bad or something. It's just erasing a bubble that got out of hand and gotten way out of hand now because they let it go so long.
1: Edie also wanted to know about gold and silver.
0: Yes, gold and silver will go down because you look at 2008. But in 2008, gold held and silver held up a little longer than stocks and then went down. Like gold went down maybe 30 to 40% at worst when stocks went down, you know, 50, 60, 70. So gold and silver will hold. It would be easier to hold them, but I would sell gold and silver and I would turn around and buy them back like stocks. Now, I have also a unique forecast for gold that nobody has. India is the next big thing. As I said earlier on the show, it's the next China. Indians on jewelry and investment spend three times of their income on gold versus China. So when India is driving the global economy and a lot of other emerging countries like it in Southeast Asia, gold will have its biggest long-term run in history. And it won't be because as a hedge against inflation or a bad economy. It will be because it'll have the biggest boom in demand because all emerging country people spend more on gold as a percent of their income. But India is off the, I mean, India is off the charts.
1: What's fueling that?
0: I'll tell you what I think, because I've spent a lot of time in India. Indians have been poor for a long time, and for poor people, the easiest way to sell is to save. Most people don't even have bank accounts, nevertheless, investment accounts at Merrill Lynch over there. You just keep saving a little bit of gold. It's easy to store. It's concentrated. It's there. It's tangible. You can hide it, you know, somewhere in your house or under your house or in a safe or something. So it's easy. That's what people in India, they just buy small amounts of gold and keep saving gold coins or gold bars.
1: What do you think of Social Security, Harry? Is it going to be around?
0: You know, what I think is that at some point they're going to have to means test it. And that means I'm not going to get any. So I look at it. I'm not going to get much. You promised that for so long, it'd just be horrible. But I could see them. They certainly got to try to pay everyday people Social Security. And they keep going in deficits for everything else. And they can, so far, they've been able to borrow endlessly without getting punitive interest rates. I do think that could happen. So I'm looking for that next few years. That might curb that. But I wouldn't worry if I've got a normal kind of salary. But I myself think that at some point I'm not going to get a good chunk of my Social Security because they'll say, oh, people over 100 or 150 or some level will, you know, get a lesser amount or very little. I think that's a likely scenario.
1: East of the Rockies, Steve's with us in Kentucky. Hi, Stephen, go ahead.
2: Hi, I'd just like to talk to your guest about another aspect of the economy that I don't think we've ever seen before in this coming downturn, and that is the effect of AI on white-collar jobs. I think that AI has the potential to eliminate a lot of white-collar jobs, including doctors, accountants, bankers, those kind of jobs, because, you know, for example, AI already does a better job of diagnosing illness than human physicians do. And I think those jobs, what in the past have kept the economy propped up in downturn, and now if those economy or those jobs disappear in this economy in the downturn, I think we're in a whole new territory, and I'm not sure what the effect is going to be, and I'd like to get your comments on that, please.
0: Yeah, that's a really great point, and it is definitely true. If you look at history, the first waves were automating farms way back in the 1800s, and then In the 1900s, we automated and people moved to factories. Well, then we automated.

0: automated factory and blue collar job. They're in, and in recent decades, we've already automated clerical, simple clerical jobs and offices. It is the more educated, college educated, white collar workers in companies that are going to get automated because computers are left brain machines. They don't do our right brain intuitive creative stuff. They're not going to replace entrepreneurs and artists and pop stars and stuff, but they can replace, I mean, literally, like you said, a lot of what doctors do and accountants and managers and all these things. And like you say, these are the people that make the highest incomes and buy the best homes and have the best life. Now, the silver lining, and this is what's good about history, people have to be forced to jump to the next level. The next level, and I've been preaching this for decades in all of my books, everybody an entrepreneur. Everybody knows something better than other people. Everybody has a special interest or a hobby or something they've studied. And I've got some really crazy stuff I've studied, you know, that makes them an expert on something. You have to turn your expertise into some product, service, or software, and particularly that other people can use your expertise. I already have. I mean, I can take demographics and project it all the way down to zip codes and whether ice cream's going to sell better in this zip code or that. And it, you know, things like that could be useful to businesses, investors, and stuff. So find what you do the best and figure a way to turn that into business. And corporations are going to have information systems that get better and better that can, and I could do this. We used to do this at Bain & Company. We come in and take the fixed cost in a company and allocate them to all the products and divisions that really use them and have a profit and loss for every single product or every single division. Everything can be made a profit center. And so more and more people will become a profit center, either an individual or a team of 3, 5, 8 people, and they will get a share of the profits because companies are going to have to compete for people that way. So everybody will become more an entrepreneur. You're right. The white collar bureaucratic, even the high ones jobs are all going to be automated. And so doctors are going to have to focus on keeping people healthy rather than fixing them. Everybody's going to have to find what, but this is the threat. And you're right. It's these white collar people are the people that's always been laying everybody else off, you know, and demonizing everybody else. This is where it has to go. That's probably the most important insight people could have, that this is going to affect white collar work and not clerical.
1: Let's go to Scott in San Luis Obispo. Hey, Scott, welcome.
2: Yeah, hello, George. Hello, Harry. Hey, George, I have a comment that leads to a question. Is that okay tonight, sir?
1: Sure.
2: Okay, well, hello, Harry. Listen, you know, when COVID started in 2020, there was one thing that really impacted, I think, everybody, was everybody got a chance to work at home. We thought it was temporary. Then it turned not to be temporary. And then a lot of people were working at home. And when they were working at home, they realized, gee, I don't have to live here anymore. People like in New York, New Jersey, Silicon Valley, they started moving everywhere. I live in San Luis Obispo, particularly here, Santa Barbara, everything doubles within 1 year. So like a 3-bedroom, 2-bedroom house was an average of 700,000 in San Luis Obispo. Now it's 1.6, 1.8. Right now, I listened to an interview with Elon Musk with Joe Rogan, and Elon Musk said, you know, pure and simple, anything that's digital is going to be out of a job. Anything physical is going to stay. And I started thinking, you know, AI is basically going to eliminate a lot of jobs. There was a recent study last year, MIT, Stanford University, and the World Economic Forum predict in 5 years that 40% of the world's population will be out of work. These work-at-home people that basically bought everybody out of the market, do you think that that's a ticking time bomb for all these people that are working at home that might be like, you know what, they're going to be replaced? Do you think the housing market is going to crash like in 2008, worse? I don't know, because the housing prices, to me, are so unsustainable that locals can't buy anymore. It's simply unaffordable. And I don't know. Can you weigh in on that? And I really appreciate you coming on the air. You're a really great guest.
1: Thank you, Scott. Go ahead, Harry.
0: Absolutely. The housing crash is going to be the biggest theme of this. The first time, the 2008-09, we got a taste of it. Housing didn't even hardly go down in the Great Depression, okay? But this was a time where housing got overpriced, bubble.

0: and did crash. And this bubble is way bigger. Housing's going to have to come way down. It's a good thing long term, no question about it. Housing being so expensive is the worst thing that young people face today, even if they get a good high-paying professional job. But when housing goes down, a lot of people are going to lose a lot of money in net worth, and it's going to cause a huge split in society, because it's going to be the older people are, the more they own houses, and the younger they are, hopefully they haven't bought one yet. The people who got priced out of the market are going to be the lucky ones, is what I'm saying, okay? Because they'll be able to finally buy a house literally at prices where they'll be able to get twice the house for the money, or three times, and they're going to be big winners. And I always tell people, okay, yes, this is going to be horrible for baby boomers like me, but who's more important to the economy 10, 20, 30 years from now? You know what I'm going to be 20, 30 years from now? Dead. That's what I'm going to be, okay? I can look up a life expectancy table and get it down fairly close. So the young people getting this burden off them of expensive housing is going to be good for the economy, but the baby boomers are going to, and older people, you know, people like 50 and older are going to take it in the shorts. And all I can do is warn people. I can't change this. You can't change this. I am selling my dream home, and I got a great home, okay? And I got a great deal on it. I even bought it when I wouldn't have bought a house, except I got such a good deal. But now it's gone up a lot, and I have to sell it, or I'm going to lose millions of dollars in net worth. So I'm going to sell the damn thing. And we found a house in a more remote area, which we like and have some friends in, which I can actually buy at affordable rate and still pull a lot of money out of this home. So I'm not going to rent, but I would rent if I had to.
1: You see mortgage rates, Harry, going down too?
0: Well, yeah, they will with the downturn, but the problem is when the banks and mortgage companies see a recession and downturn, they don't want to lend money anymore. So yeah, mortgage rates may go down, but only for people who have stellar credit will even get a loan. So that's a problem too. Yes. Now, longer term, mortgage rates will go down. And once we get over this downturn, although it's going to take to probably at least 2029, then down the road, yes, mortgage rates are going to be cheaper, and that's a benefit to everybody. But
1: we'll come back with Harry Dent and take final phone calls in just a moment on Coast to Coast AM.
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4: with another WNEX Trips Update. This October, we have two fall foliage flyaways. In early October, we're headed to Boston and we'll run around for 8 days in the New England.

0: Island states exploring fall foliage. And then in later October, we're headed to Atlanta so we can take in the glorious fall foliage of Georgia and the Carolinas. So where you want to go? 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
2: Good night, everyone, and welcome to the news. Three children are safe after what Blandreau-Sandy Sioux Tribal Police describe as an apparent parental kidnapping. Police say the case began after officers had contact with Jordan Curry in connection with a separate criminal investigation, and Curry fled from law enforcement. On Saturday morning, Tribal Police and the tribe's Office of Social Services received a report that Curry had taken her three children from their placement home. Authorities say custody of the children was with the tribe's Office of Social Services because of prior criminal incidents involving Curry, and any removal by her was not authorized. Tribal agencies verified the children were missing, then filed a missing person report and other notifications with the Moody County Sheriff's Office. Later Saturday, Curry was reported to be in Sioux Falls. Sioux Falls police pursued Curry's vehicle, but police say she eluded officers before fleeing into an apartment complex. Early Sunday morning, Sioux Falls police located the three children inside a Sioux Falls apartment. Authorities say the children are safe. Curry's whereabouts were still unknown, according to tribal police. And the U.S. Department of Justice is opening the door to more than $107 million in funding aimed at helping tribal nations strengthen public safety and expand services for crime victims. The money is available through the fiscal year 2026 Coordinated Tribal Assistance Solicitation Program. The program allows federally recognized American Indian and Alaska Native tribes to apply for multiple federal grant opportunities through a single application process. Justice Department officials say the funding can be used to hire and train law enforcement officers, purchase equipment, strengthen tribal courts and justice systems, support substance abuse treatment and recovery programs, and develop services for at-risk youth. Applications must be submitted through grants.gov by October 15th, with final materials due to the Just Grants system by October 22nd. Additional information is available through the Department of Justice funding announcement. From the WNAX Nighttime News Desk, I'm Chloe Beltrand.
3: News. I'm Ted Lindner. President Trump continues to warn Iran and now says this is their last chance. Negotiations are underway between the U.S. and Tehran as the Pentagon pauses strikes.
4: President Trump says he called off another round of airstrikes against Iran last night after Arab leaders called him and requested he do so. President Trump says the blockade of Iranian ports will remain and will not be lifted.
3: That's Fox's Lucas Tomlinson. And the Spokane County Sheriff's Office in Washington have announced they have arrested a 37-year-old suspect named Aaron Farnacci, who allegedly was involved with starting a fire that has now burned thousands of acres and hundreds of homes. Spokane, Washington County Sheriff John Knowles.
5: A citizen, very good citizen, noticed a male standing on the side of the road looking into the trees as he was going to pick somebody up. About 10 minutes later, as he was coming back
6: through. Thousands. Don't be a statistic. Get a ride. You've got someplace to be.
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1: Next hour, William Crutchy joins us as we talk about the haunted Franklin Castle. 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We'll be back in a moment with Harry Dent and take final calls with him as well. 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

0: And welcome back, George Norrie, along with Harry Dent. Harry's website is his name, linked up at coasttocoastam.com. One of his books is called Zero Hour as well. And let's go to final calls. Janice in Missouri, east of the Rockies. Hi, Janice.
1: Hi. Thanks for taking my call.
0: You're welcome.
1: And say hi to Cornelius for me.
0: He hasn't checked in a while. Hope he's okay.
1: I hope he is, too. My question was, before the Depression, Woodrow Wilson, he started the League of Nations. Then, when there was the Depression, then the League of Nations fell, and we went into the UN. Now, we've got out of the WHO, which is part of the UN. I wonder when the UN is going to fall, and we're not going to be with that either.
0: What do you think of that, Harry?
2: Well, that's not really my expertise, but all institutions, you know, companies, institutions, government, everybody's going to be tested by a downturn of this magnitude. Everybody's going to question if any institution has value and what that value is. So everybody going to be restructured in some way and affected by this.
0: Who's going to get blamed, Harry? The administration, whatever administration is there at the time?
2: Yeah, unfortunately, that's what happens. The administration that's in when the downturn hits gets blamed, when, of course, the seeds for it come way before that. Again, everything's played into this. There's no Democrats and Republicans have run nonstop deficits. The Federal Reserve has been just on nonstop money printing for many years, regardless of administration. So, but yes, you don't want to be the person in office when this happens. And so this is not good for Donald Trump. If it happens by the time his term is over, I think at the end of 2028, and I think it's going to happen between now and then. So it's hard to look good. When this happens, it will not be him that caused it.
0: Harry, what is your hit rate, Ben, percentage-wise on these projections?
2: Well, you know, major calls. I mean, I called the 2007 top in the stock market and the whole downturn in 2008 all the way back in the mid-80s. You know, I was constantly calling for that. People say, oh, Harry, that won't happen. That won't happen. And it happened on cue, you know. Now, the problem is since 2009, when the government stepped in, now it's just the most of my indicators are there underneath and stuff, but the stimulus is so overwhelming that that's the main thing, and now it's just a matter of tracking bubble. My projections now are just based on studying bubbles in the past and looking at trajectories, but that's a harder thing to track. I mean, this bubble does look like it's peaking and bursting to me now. So that's a forecast I hope to be right about, and we'll see that burst in the next few years. But these bubbles are much harder because this bubble has been pushed. I mean, I can't even compare, George, I can't even compare this bubble to any bubble in history because, again, it's been 17 years instead of 5 to 6, and it's gone much higher. I mean, it's a whole phenomenon that's just going to go down in history. People can be trying to figure out what happened for a long time here.

0: Let's go west of the Rockies. Steve's with us in Redondo Beach, California. Hi, Stephen.
1: Very good evening, Harry and George from Redondo Beach, California. I've been following a lot of financial data, and it all aligns up with what you've been talking about tonight. But you opened up the broadcast with two numbers, 46 and 63. What's interesting is I was born in 1963, and I am 63 years old. When I was 46, it was 2009, which was a big Lehman Brothers crash. Yeah. And yeah. I'm extremely concerned right now. My money's with a national financial company that takes 1.25% of my AUM, assets under management, every yeah. month. It's my largest expense every single month. And I'm wondering, should I pull it out? Should I go to stable where I don't gain or lose any money? I don't mind giving up modest returns over the next year or two, but I do not want to lose 10 to 20% or more in the next 1 to 2 years. I don't mind, you know, losing potential returns, but I really don't want to lose the capital because, like I said, I'm 63. What do you?
2: Well, you know, two things is, you know, you are going to lose way more than that if I'm even half right. And so this is not something to sit through, as I said earlier. The other thing is I would get my own account. You can get a low cost brokerage account. The plan for this for the next few years is simple. You just get in the safest treasury bonds. You buy TLT ETF. Or 30 and 10 year treasury bonds and just hold them for a few years. That's the simplest thing for most people to do. And I'm telling you, any financial advisor you're with, they're just going to fight you. They're going to tell you you're doing the wrong thing. Again, I love financial advisors 90% of the time, but not now. They're just not going to get this until it's too late. So I think it's just better to have your own account, sit in these treasury bonds. Now, when this crisis is over, let's say around, if I had to guess the day around early to mid 2029, then it would make sense to go back with a financial advisor or an investment firm or somebody and invest for the millennial boom, which will have a good surge at least into late 2037 before the next slowdown. So, but yeah, I think it's just best to have your own account. Just, you could do something more tricky. You could short the stock market. I've got people on my newsletter that will short the stock market, and I'll tell them when to do that. But that's a whole different thing. I think just sitting in the safe bonds, because they're a great investment anyway. They're you know, you get 4.5%. They're risk free. The government will never default no matter what because they can print money. And the bonus is that those bonds may be the best single investment in the world in the next few years. And most people won't understand that and will miss that. In other words, it's the best place to be. You're getting a lower return than stocks normally or other higher corporate bonds. But in this situation, there will be nothing that'll beat these high quality bonds because nothing beat them in the 2008 crisis. And this is going to be 1.5 to 2 times as bad. So that'd be my advice.
0: Harry, would you call Elon Musk a genius?
2: Yeah. No, I think I don't know how or what. I mean, sometimes he looks like a 4-year-old kid playing in the sandpit, you know. And but no, I think he does have a genius for just seeing simple big things and then being ahead of and betting on it. I mean, you can't do this by luck. And you know, AI's big thing, and in space is a big thing after that. Space is a little more questionable to me. You know, I mean, yes, we can put data centers on the moon, but I'm telling you, when Elon Musk talks about putting a million people in a colony on Mars, I'm like, why? Who are you going to get to go?
0: I'm not going.
2: I wouldn't go to Mars. Horrible temperature and so far away and no, you know, no oxygen for one thing.
0: Next up, Andy in Torrance, California. Andy, go for it.
3: Yes, good evening, George. And Harry, my question to you is twofold. Number one, my friend George Soros from the World Economic Forum, he says that he stated by 2030, we will own nothing

0: and we will be happy. He also stated by 2035, it will be complete. I think he was referring to this being a worldwide new system that they're going to be introducing. So some people believe that by storing and stocking up on gold and silver, precious metals and what have you, this will protect them. If you recall, our former president, Roosevelt, declared anyone having gold had to turn it in, and the government would give you like 35 paper dollars for each ounce. So my question to you is, in light of what's going on today, and like you implied earlier, you know more than most people, and you know how serious the implications of this are. Do you believe this will trigger a possible worldwide big D, if you know what I'm talking about, the word that's very bad to say publicly? And number two, what about social unrest? You haven't referred to that because I think if enough people, especially poor people, 6 out of 10 are living paycheck to paycheck, 1 out of 6 of those 10, 6 out of 10, do not make it to the end of the week before they run out of money. I think the social implications of what we're talking about, you're talking about, is far-reaching. And I think you are the man who can help steer the public into preparing for the shockwave that's coming. And it's coming. Whether it's a few months earlier, a year or so later, it's coming. So what can you do to help present the coast-to-coast listeners worldwide with what they can do to prepare and prevent a certain a disaster from striking their families?
1: Look, in my writings and the people that follow me, I've been crystal clear on this. This will, there's no way you cannot have social unrest with a downturn that'll be more like the Great Depression and more than anything we've seen. It is going to be a shock. And more people, the Great Depression affected more of the rich because most people didn't own stocks and financial assets back then. Even in the roaring 20s. But everybody has a stake in this economy, and real estate especially, and it's going to be devastating. And like I said earlier, it's going to be even more devastating in countries like Japan and East Asia and China, which have even greater real estate bubbles. I tell people one of the best things you can do, I'm down in Puerto Rico, out in an outer area, you know. I mean, we could have a nuclear war and I wouldn't feel it, sort of thing. So I go to the safest place you can. The farther you go out in the exurbs from the suburbs, or I don't want to be in downtown areas. I don't want to be in high population areas and stuff. I'd rather be in the Midwest or Canada than in the Northeast or California. You know, and I'd rather, you know, so look for the places that will have the least. There's no way there's not going to be substantial social and civil unrest with something this big and shocking. This is a once in a lifetime event if it happens. It the only thing close to it would have been 29 to 32. And that was 25% unemployment. Now, are you talking about unhappy people? Yes. You know. But again, people have more at stake. I think people have more to get. People were almost helpless back then and couldn't do much. Well, everyday people have substantial financial assets now and a substantial home and all this sort of stuff. They're going to have a hard time dealing with this, and they're going to look to the government to be bailed out. And that's going to be tricky because the government's going to be running deficits that are going to be off the charts, $4 trillion a year, I'm estimating. That's $12 trillion in the next 3 years or something like that. And it's going to look like, well, how can the government bail everybody out when they're bankrupt, which they are? So this is going to be a huge mess. The best thing you can do is get out of the way of it. I mean, I'm in Puerto Rico for a number of reasons, but that's a big reason. This is not a country that would have high civil unrest. These people don't have the strongest work ethic in the world, but they also don't cause a lot of trouble either.
2: Harry, for people who want to get a hold of you through your website?
1: Yeah. HarryDent.com. That'll get you the best thing you need to get on my free weekly newsletter. 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So that's the place to go. Just get on my free newsletter.

0: letter, and it's easy. All you do is put in your email.
1: What's your thought on grocery prices?
0: Well, that's where you get a break. Anytime you get a slowdown in the economy, there's the prices are going to go down. Now, you're going to also get some supply chain shocks installed like we saw in COVID. But in general, consumer prices of things, home prices will be the most extreme, will go down. And what these downturns do, including the Great Depression, it brings down the cost of living, and that's something that is good on the other side of this. While prices are going down, businesses are losing more, having more losses and all this sort of stuff. People are losing money on their houses or their net worth and stuff. But in the end, especially for the winners here, as I said earlier, younger you are, the bigger winner you are if we have this big, great reset and financial assets come down and we have a big, shakeout in the economy.
1: Well, you've given us some time to work on it, to be sure. Harry, thanks for being on the program. Do keep in touch. Up next, hauntings in Cleveland. That's right, on Coast to Coast.
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0: Here's your updated 570 WNEX forecast. A cold front will gradually work its way through the region this early morning and into Tuesday. So shower and storm chances will exist here across much of the region during the early morning and then mainly during the afternoon on Tuesday. And then after this front makes its way through the region, we're going to see some cooler type air build into the area. That's actually going to start on Tuesday's. Highs are going to be about 5 to 10 degrees below average. We should still be getting into the low to mid 80s for highs across the region this time of the year. Highs only expected to be into the mid 70s on Tuesday. Still staying below average on Wednesday with mid to upper 70s. But then we start a gradual warm up as high pressure will dominate the region as we get back to the 90s for highs over the weekend. And those 90s could continue into the start of next week as well. I'm meteorologist Phil Jensko on 570 WNAX. Right now it's 72.
1: Make it easy, Steve, with another WNEX Trips update. One of our new trips last year was our getaway to Niagara Falls in September, and it was fantastic. We're headed back. Keep in mind, we don't just go to the falls. On our Niagara Falls trip, we stop at the Rock and Roll Hall of Fame, Ark Encounter. 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

0: next with Iran. I'm Ted Lindner, Fox News. President Trump saying the White House is in new talks with Iran after calling off what he said was a massive attack. Former Vice President Mike Pence on the Fox News Rundown podcast saying that while he fully supports President Trump's efforts in the conflict with Iran, he doesn't have much faith in the Iranians.
1: The Iranians literally broke every promise in the memorandum of understanding within 7 days. And we've continued to see this back and forth and promise and provocations.
0: The former VP making it clear he thinks the White House needs to, quote, get the job done after a 47-year-long fight. You can hear more from Pence by tuning into the Fox News Rundown podcast. President Trump's pick to lead the Justice Department could advance closer to confirmation later today. Fox's Jared Halpern with more.
2: The Senate Judiciary Committee will vote on advancing Acting Attorney General Todd Blanche's nomination, a key step to confirmation that had been blocked by a pair of Republican senators. But John Cornyn of Texas and Tom Tillis of North Carolina dropped objections after Blanche pledged

0: in writing to end a $1.8 billion anti-weaponization fund included in a settlement between President Trump and the IRS.
1: These people were treated horribly, and this fund could have given them some solace.
0: The president has suggested asking Congress to revive the compensation fund. A final confirmation vote for Blanche could come later this week. At the White House, Jared Halpern, Fox News.
2: And hundreds of buildings have been destroyed in the state of Washington after wildfires sparked up there this weekend. The fires in and around Spokane, the state's second largest city, had burned about 12.5 square miles by Monday and filled the sky with smoke and haze. Light winds and lower temperatures arriving to help firefighters, but at least 600 buildings have been destroyed and over 67,000 people under evacuation orders. 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
2: Today is primary day in the state of Michigan. Fox's Evan Brown with more.
3: Voters in Michigan will be picking party nominees today for governor, for U.S. Senate, and for U.S. House races. Those races have garnered national attention due to the involvement of the so-called Democratic Socialists of America throwing their support behind certain Democratic Party candidates, including those who have made questioning U.S. policy supporting Israel a major issue. Michigan's primary today is considered to be open as it does not exclude non-party affiliated voters, but does require a voter to pick a single cast a ballot. Voting in multiple party races would invalidate that ballot. Polls today open at 7 a.m. local and close at 8 at night. Evan Brown, Fox News.
2: President Trump fundraising on a two-day trip to the West Coast. Fox's Tanya J. Powers with more on that.
4: The two-day trip will include President Trump headlining a Republican National Committee dinner at Trump National Golf Club Los Angeles before he heads to Las Vegas, Nevada to deliver remarks on the economy at Red Rock Casino. The White House says the purpose of the trip is to highlight his administration's economic accomplishments and crack down on crime. It marks Trump's second visit to California in his second term. Last year, he went to the state on January 24th to see damage from the Los Angeles wildfires. Tanya J. Powers, Fox News.
2: Well, if Belgium is on your travel list, you'll want to take extra precautions. The U.S. State Department renewing a level 2 travel advisory, urging Americans to exercise increased caution because of concerns over petty crime, terrorism, and civil unrest. Officials are warning travelers to stay alert in tourist areas around train stations, banks, and ATMs, and to avoid demonstrations and to keep a close watch on personal belongings. No winner in Monday night's Powerball jackpot. That means the jackpot grows to at least $786 million for Wednesday night. The numbers drawn Monday were 8, 30, 41, 48, 54.
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0: And welcome back. George Norrie with you, author and investigative historian. William Krejci is with us, owner and operator and host of the Strange and Spooky Cleveland Tours. He spends much of his time investigating the origins of ghostly legends and urban lore, and for 6 years was the resident historian of Cleveland's famed Franklin Castle, beautiful place, which is regarded by many to be the most haunted house in Ohio. William, welcome to the program.
1: Good evening. Good evening. Thanks for having me on.
0: How did you get involved in these spooky things?
1: Oh, that goes way back to when I was about 5 years old or so. My family were driving home from my grandparents' house over here in Cleveland, heading back home to Avon Lake, and Mom and Dad decided they would take the scenic route, and that took us past the Franklin Castle. I was about 5 years old, and we get stopped at the light there at the intersection, and my dad points straight ahead and says, "Hey kids, look, that's a real haunted house." And I'll tell you what, my jaw just about hit the floor of the

0: And I'm like, wait, what? Ghosts are real? This is a real thing? My dad never said anything that profound. So I started asking a million questions, of course, that he and my mother couldn't answer. And I was just like so blown away by that. So after that, I was like, I was just hooked, honestly. So.
1: Tell us about Franklin Castle. It's a beautiful place. I've seen many pictures on there from their website, but what happened a long time ago?
0: Franklin Castle. Yeah, it's a beautiful sandstone four-story structure on the west side of Cleveland in the Ohio City neighborhood. So there are all these stories about this house. Stories talk about the original builder of the house. Legend says that he was responsible for the number of deaths of his family members, number of children, may have pushed his wife to drink herself to death is another story. Another tale talks about him having a mistress, a girl named Rachel, who he it's accused of him of strangling on her wedding night after she rejects his advances. Stories say that he ultimately moves away from the house but dies alone after remarrying a second time, and then his second wife leaves him, realizing what kind of an abusive man he is, and that he dies alone walking through a park. That's one of the stories. A lot of the legends trace back to the original owner, this man. His name was Hannes Tiedemann. And then in later years, there's stories that there was illegal liquor production during the Prohibition era, that the house was owned by a Nazi organization. And in the years leading up to World War II, there was Nazi spying going on in the house. And even a mass execution of spies in a hidden room up on the third floor. We're then told that by the 1960s, it comes into the hands of a family named the Romanos, and that the day that the Romanos move in, they start almost immediately experiencing paranormal activity. Everything from witnessing a little girl sitting near the top of the stairs, a girl in a white dress, who's crying, to seeing a woman in a black dress near the tower window up in the third floor. Doors open and close on their own. They have lights that burn out within a couple of weeks' time. The things start moving around on their own, footsteps, ghostly footsteps, and disembodied voices echoing from empty rooms. Eventually, the family moves out, and then after that, it starts just changing hands every couple of years. One person even does renovations. And just discover human remains in one of the hidden rooms upstairs in the third floor. It really is such a colorful story of that house. It was owned by Judy Garland's widowed husband, a man named Michael DeVinco. Had it for about 14 years. Sells it to a woman named Michelle Heimberger. She's one of the earliest employees of Yahoo.com. She loved this house when she was a kid. Buys the house, starts fixing it up, and then somebody breaks in and sets it on fire and torches the place and did extensive damage. And it sat boarded up for about a decade. And then the current owners purchased it and started fixing it up. So it's an incredible story. The legend, the backstory of it. But hardly a word of the original backstory way back all those years ago is true. It's legend and it's lore, and it's I did find a lot of stuff aside. So when you start doing research back in the 90s, you tend to find a lot of stuff over the years.
1: How old is the place, William?
0: Well, it was built in 1881. That's when they broke ground on it, and it was completed in very early 1883. It's not the first house to stand on the site, though. There was a house built between 1860 and 1861, and that's the house that the Tiedemanns lived in for the better part of 15 years before building the Franklin Castle. So some of the people that are in the family that died didn't even die in the Franklin Castle because it wasn't even built yet. We're talking a couple of infant children and Mr. and Mrs. Tiedemann's daughter, Emma. She died when she was 15 years old.
1: Oh,
0: She was the
1: jeez.
0: last casualty in that first house. And it was she died from diabetes. It was some people suggested that Tiedemann himself might have had a hand in her death, but it's pretty well documented that that was her.

0: cause of death. And while she was shortly before she died, Mr. Tiedemann and his wife, they broke ground on a new house that they were building out in Lakewood, one of the suburbs just to the west of Cleveland. They probably had hopes that their daughter would have lived to have seen it, but nah, she didn't. She passed away before that was even completed. And then when it was finished, Mr. Tiedemann and his wife, they moved their family out to Lakewood for the next couple of years, tore down that first house in Cleveland, and that's when we see the Franklin Castle being built, 1881 to 1883.
1: Well, you lived there for 6 years. Did you see anything strange or anything happen?
0: Did I ever? I should say that, and I wasn't, I wasn't the first. There were reports beyond the things that I had said earlier. One person even witnessed a phantom mist on the top of a staircase at one point. Yeah, I did see a number of things. I did have a number of things happen to me. Not so much. I didn't see the phantom mist, although one television show came in and recorded, and at the end in the reveal, they showed that they saw something like that. But one night, it was the first year that I was living there, and I was only there seasonally from at the time from about late October till late April. The rest of the season during the summer months, I worked as a park ranger at Perry's Victory at Put-in Bay, a wonderful monument. So I was there during the best time, during the off season, during the cold winter months. Well, one night I'm sitting in the office, and I had my desk in there, and I'm plugging away on my laptop, and there are lights out in the hallway. Now they come on motion sensors, and they suddenly turned on, but you have to be out in the corridor for these to come on. And I'm a little beside myself. I'm kind of looking over my shoulder. I'm like, okay, what's going on here? Then the lights turn off. Then a few minutes later, I heard a very loud crashing sound coming from downstairs in one of the main rooms. And I went down there expecting somebody had broken in. So I grabbed, I ended up grabbing some fire extinguisher, something to use as a weapon in case there's an intruder. And I went down into the main room, and there were no lights in there yet. And I didn't have a flashlight on my phone. It was 2016. So, I can't see anything in there, and it's pitch black, no working lights in the room. So I ended up going back upstairs. I checked all the doors, everything was locked up, and I went back to work. Well, about an hour later, the lights turned on again, and then they turn off out in the hall, out in that corridor. And then a few minutes later, there's another loud crashing sound from downstairs. So I
1: Jeez.
0: went downstairs, and I'm looking through the darkness. I can't see anything. I end up calling my friend Matt. He lives on the next street. He comes over. I'm like, yeah, we got activity in the house. Dude, you're not going to believe it. Come on over. Of course, he arrives with a friend and everything stops, but he does have a flashlight. And we go into that main room, and I can almost immediately see what the two crashing sounds were. There was a sheet of plywood up against one window across the room, blocking it off. That is now lying about 12 feet away in the middle of the room. Lying on the floor. What had been standing in the middle of the room where it's lying was a 6-foot fiberglass step ladder that the electrician was working off of earlier in the day. That is now clear across the room, lying up against the wall. And I just look at this and I'm just beside myself. I said, okay, let's go to the pub. So I went upstairs. I just wanted to get out of there for a little bit, pause my music. We went up to a McNair's and come back a couple hours later, and I walk in, and not only is my music now unpaused, I had my music playing earlier. It's not only is it unpaused, my speakers are cranked all the way up, and I'm like, okay, I did not leave it like that. And at the time, I was the only person in Cuyahoga County that had a key to the house, so I was completely beside myself. That's mild, as far as any activity went. There were other times where I was upstairs trying to sleep, and I woke up to somebody running up the stairs. There's a
1: Jeez.
0: staircase. Wonderful.
1: Was it ongoing, William, these events?
0: These happened on and off during the course of the 6 years that I was there, and they still continue to this day. I was in there just a couple of weeks ago, and we had some lights flickering on us, and someone else heard someone walking around. And just last week, and somebody had somebody whisper in their ear while we were upstairs talking. Two girls heard this. So it

0: it would happen as frequently as I would say every 5 minutes when a light starts to turn on and then turn off. Then 5 minutes later, it turns on again, turns off. Or it could be as infrequently as every 5 weeks, honestly. There would be lulls where nothing happens at all. And it's the house is nice and quiet. And then the next thing you know, you hear a door slam near the front of the house and you're like, go check it out. And what was that? And of course, there's nobody there and there's nobody in the house except for you. You're the only one. I woke up one morning, somebody running up the stairs. I thought it was a carpenter. I thought it was his son. And then a few minutes later, I hear someone running back down the stairs, and it's a little child laughing as they're running down the stairs. So I just figured he'd brought his family with him. I go out into the hall, and the whole place is dark. There's nobody there. I look at my clock. It's about 4:25 in the morning. There is nobody there for another 3 hours. So I was witness to that. That was incredible. But one of the most chilling things that happened to me in that house was waking up in the middle of the night, and I had a cabinet in the corner with an old mantle clock on top of it. Nothing very special about it. It was a gift to my great great or to my grandparents when they got married in the 30s. But I'm looking at this clock, and there is a bluish white light reflecting off the front of the glass of this old clock. And I at first I thought maybe a street light, but I sat up and I looked over, and that's not what it was. I thought maybe somebody's messing with me, shining a flashlight in the window, but I'm up on the third floor. This isn't happening. My eyes start to clear and I'm staring at this bluish white light. It takes on the face of a man with big sideburns staring at me. Imagine Jacob Marley's ghost on the door knocker in A Christmas Carol. No,
1: Yeah.
0: something like that, but without the bandage. And it's
1: Scrooge. Yeah.
0: He has this look just staring at me, just as reflected off the glass. And then he drops his head down, raises his eyebrows, and has this cringe and gives me this god-awful glare. And I'm looking at this and I said, nope, no. And I just rolled over real quick and I hid my face from this. And I'm like, I'm not seeing this. I am not seeing this. This is not real. I'm not seeing this, and I'm not about to turn around and look at it again. And I just said, I'm going to bed. I'm going back to sleep. And the next morning, it was, of course, gone, and I never saw it after that. Thank goodness, because it was quite unsettling. And now I have photos of almost everybody who had ever lived in that house. I mean, you spend 25, 30 years doing research on a place like that, you tend to accumulate some things like that. This person, whoever this was, does not look like anybody at all that I have photos of that lived in the house. Doesn't look like anyone from the Tiedemann family. Doesn't look like the second owner. There was a their name was Mulhauser. It doesn't look like Mrs. Mulhauser, any of her children. Her brother doesn't look like him. Dr. Shirky, the third owner, doesn't look like him either. I have no idea who this person would have been, but it was a little unsettling to say the least.
1: Has everybody, William, who has lived in that house seen something?
0: Not everybody, not as such. I had interviewed numerous people, as had John Myers, my co-author on the book Haunted Franklin Castle, and some people came forward immediately and said, oh yes, I saw this, I saw that, this happened to me. But some people would say, well, we were there the entire time. We never had anything happen to us. There were years where it was used as a, there was a German singing society that had it from 1921 to about 1967 or 68. And a number of people that I interviewed who were there numerous times during that era said that they never had anything happen to them. But meanwhile, I have some friends who are descendants of the third owner, Dr. Shirky, and his family. My friends tell me that their great grandmother, Dr. Shirky's daughter-in-law, would tell them when they were young that they moved out of the house. Things were moving around on their own, and they were having their blankets pulled off them while they were trying to sleep. And the Shirky family had the house from 1915.

0: to 1921. So they were only the third owners. And stories of the haunting really didn't emerge really until the late 1960s when the Romano family moved in. So this was when my friends told me this, that their great grandmother used to tell them this, this blew my mind. This puts the story of the haunting 50 years earlier than anybody had ever imagined or had ever heard. Of course, a lot of times you wouldn't go telling people, hey, our beautiful house is haunted. You didn't say that very often because, of course, especially back then, if you did, you ended up with a whole army of people and curiosity seekers in your front yard. And of course, it would make the papers. It did quite frequently in the later years when the Romanos bought it. But back then, you go back another 50 years earlier, yeah, you would have papers having a field day with it day after day, running stories about the haunted house on Franklin, and you get every colorful imaginable person showing up at the door offering to do battle against the ghost or drive them from your home, or you got like 50 to 100 people wanting to come inside every evening to see the ghost. So and then your family doesn't get a moment's peace, honestly.
1: Is it primarily a tourist location?
0: It is open for overnight stays. So people can stay. The owners have converted part of the house, three suites. There are three guest suites that are available. But also, we do host, haunted history tours there. There are, tarot reading events there with tours attached, and then the owners also have special events. They have some coming up this fall that are planned for the house. So but it's not a private residence anymore. Like when I was living there, I was there, like I said, 6 months at a time for the better part of 6 years. But it's so it's not exactly a private residence in that sense, but I wouldn't say a tourist attraction quite either. Though it's being wonderfully restored right now. It's the owners are nearing the conclusion of the restoration of the house too. So
1: it's dramatic. We're going to come back in a moment with you, William, and talk more about this incredible place, and then tell us about the strange and spooky Cleveland tours. We'll be back in a moment with William Krejci on Coast to Coast AM.
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3: Good night, everyone, and welcome to the news. A group of homeowners in the Hideaway Hills subdivision near Rapid City is asking the South Dakota Supreme Court to take a second look at a recent ruling that shields the state from liability in a long-running sinkhole case. The dispute dates back to 2020 when a sinkhole opened in the neighborhood and exposed an abandoned gypsum mine beneath the development. Since then, some residents have been forced from their homes and have faced years of legal and financial uncertainty. In a July 9th decision, the South Dakota Supreme Court ruled the state could not be held responsible for damages linked to the sinkhole. Homeowners had argued the state operated a gypsum mine at the site years earlier in support of the South Dakota State Cement Plant. Now, attorneys representing residents have filed a petition for rehearing, arguing the court's opinion conflicts with prior legal decisions and provisions of the South Dakota Constitution. The Supreme Court has not yet indicated whether it will reconsider the case. And a lawsuit backed by Iowa Republicans and the Republican National Committee could revive absentee ballot signature verification requirements that have been on hold for years, a prospect that is raising concerns among some local election officials. The legal challenge seeks to lift a court injunction that has blocked enforcement of a 2017 Iowa law requiring county auditors to compare signatures on absentee ballot requests and ballot envelopes with signatures already on file. If a signature could not be verified, voters would be required to correct the issue before their ballot could be counted. Linn County Auditor Todd Taylor says it's an issue and also questions the timing of any court action, saying changes implemented too close to November elections could create confusion for both election workers and voters. A court decision on the injunction could determine whether signature checks return for future elections. From the WNAX Nighttime News Desk, I'm Chloe Beltrand.
4: Fox News, I'm Sue Guzman. President Trump with a final ultimatum Monday to Iran, saying they need to reach a deal or else face severe military consequences. Meanwhile, the president lashed out against oil companies after they announced record-setting quarter profits last week.
5: When you look at one company where they made 12 times what they made the year before, they're going to give some of that back to the public. And they better cut the retail price.
4: Lawmakers have proposed new taxes to the windfall profits oil companies have made, something oil companies have criticized. A nationwide outbreak of Siglosporia has turned deadly.
6: Two people in Michigan have died, becoming the first known victims of the outbreak, which has afflicted people in 47 states. The Michigan Department of Health and Human Services said both patients had underlying health conditions that may have been worsened

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1: We'll take your calls next hour with Bill Krejci as we talk about hauntings in the Cleveland area. 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
4: Whether it's physical activity, obesity, diet, smoking, low on hormones, stress, sleep disorders, or your age, can be supported by reducing inflammation and aiding the body to heal itself appropriately. 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

0: And welcome back, George Norrie, with Bill Krejci, as we talk about strange and spooky things. Tell us about the Cleveland tours that you have going, William.
1: Yeah, well, I started the company a few years ago, Strange and Spooky Cleveland Tours. Started by doing a ghost walks around town, and it sort of grew from there. Had some great places to talk about in Cleveland. There were plenty of well-known places, but I had by the time started the company, found quite a few stories that had gone by the wayside and hadn't been remembered in a very long time. So I incorporated those into the tour. Downtown Cleveland is where it started, over there, Cleveland Walk, and a nice circuit starting and ending at Public Square. Taken us past a couple of burial grounds. One of them is not even remembered. It was moved 200 years ago to another cemetery, and now it's just an intersection in downtown Cleveland. But there may very well be people buried beneath that spot. That one's about a two-hour walk. And then I started doing one tour down in the flats along the Cuyahoga River down there, a wonderful entertainment district. That one blends ghost stories along with true crime as a pub crawl, which is a lot of fun as well. And of course, contracted due to the tours of the castle. And this year, branching out a little bit, and I'm going to be doing some series of bus tours around Cleveland. So that we're expecting that'll probably sell out very quickly. But we only have 8 dates for that in September and October. So I'm really looking forward to that because we've got a few humdingers, if you will, that we're throwing in there that are going to be new for some people, that places that they have not heard, and there are some places they're familiar with that we have new discoveries about. One site in particular just discovered that, and it's a very large building right over there in Tremont, and

0: just discovered in the last couple of weeks, there used to be a cemetery on the site of that building. So,
1: Aha. Tell us about the Gore Orphanage.
0: Oh yeah, that's okay. Gore Orphanage. That is a big legend out here in northern Ohio. It's a site. It's all it really is now, a foundation in the woods, near a dead end of a road called Gore Orphanage Road. There are many stories about this place. The original story goes back, saying that there was an orphanage, and the old caretaker ended up falling on hard times, and he locked the place one night with all the children inside and doused it with petrol and set it on fire and collected the insurance money. That's the original story we all grew up with when we were kids out there in Lorain County. Come to find that of course didn't happen. Somebody had done some research back in the 80s and even published something called What Really Happened at Gore Orphanage, and talks about this idea of legend tripping, taking something, a big tragedy like the Collinwood School fire, where many, many numerous children were killed in that fire, and then taking the idea and placing it somewhere out in the country, especially a place that has a creepy name like Gore Orphanage. And that's where this legend originally came from, but then says nothing bad ever happened out there at all. Well, that's hogwash. I mean, there was a whole investigation, first by the County Board of Health and then by the state of Ohio, into abuse and mistreatment of these children. I mean, if you read about the conditions that were out there, I mean, this is like something right out of a Charles Dickens novel. I mean, these kids were being forced to eat chickens that had sores on them. Their food was being prepared in pots that they were
1: Jeez.
0: boiling diapers in a half an hour earlier. They were all forced to share the same bath water. There were broken windows, mice and rats, bed bugs, lice. They were running some sort of trying to sneak kids out of that orphanage and get them up into Vermilion and get them to safety away from that place. Well, the county finally stepped in and told the Sprungers, that's the name of the family that ran the orphanage, to clean up their act. And this is where things get a little interesting. As they were in the middle of straightening themselves out, one child was killed at the orphanage site in a sledding accident. He was unsupervised, was sledding down a hill with a friend of his. His name was Charles Lawhead, and he sled out down the hill and then into the road just as the coal wagon was going by.
1: Oh.
0: Yeah, his friend bailed at the last second, but this young boy, he slid right out into the road and was struck and killed by the horse and the wagon. Killed instantly, of course. Not buried at the orphanage site. There are stories that there were tombstones close to the river. Those were the graves for Mr. and Reverend Sprunger and his wife, Catherine. Those were their children, who they had brought with them from Indiana, brought their children's remains with them, reburied them at the orphanage site, and then when Reverend Sprunger passed some years later, moved them back to Indiana but left the headstones behind. So that's where the story of those graves come from. This child was not one of them. He was buried with family elsewhere. But also right around this time, we have a story of another child, and the headline reads, "Boy may have done well or better at orphanage." This one boy was adopted out to a family in Michigan City, Indiana, and he was dead within a couple of weeks.
1: What
0: And
1: happened to him?
0: the man who had adopted him was brutalizing him. They found him a few weeks later. He was in a state of near death, lying at the edge of a farmer's field, one of the neighbor's fields. And the kid lived long enough to tell what had happened. He was being beaten by this man. He was having his head bashed in. They found bite marks, human bite marks, all over this child's body.
1: Wow.
0: This man had done this. He was charged, tried, and convicted, and found guilty of murder. And the only reason that he wasn't hanged is because the judge and the prosecutor did not believe in capital punishment. So he spent the rest of his life in prison. So things were pretty bad, that this man was vetted, that nobody did any kind of a background check or anything back then. Of course,
1: And
0: it
1: this
0: was
1: guy adopted the little boy?
0: dead for, yeah, and the kid only lasted a few weeks, and he was adopted out of that orphanage. The orphanage was called Light of Hope. That was the name of the foundation that operated it. Now, there are a number of stories or theories as to where the the story, the backstory of the fire came from. The site that people go to and they say, oh, we're going down to Gore Orphanage, it's a foundation.

0: Tradition in the woods. The story is if you go down there in the middle of the night, you can hear the kids crying, and if it's winter, you'll see little bloody footprints in the snow, or you'll see little fingerprints on the glass of your car if you're parked down there. The site that everyone is actually going to is a site, it's a house that was down there. The house was called Rosedale. It was the Joseph Swift Mansion, built about 1840 or so, somewhere in there. It was in the 1840s. And the Swift family stayed for a few decades. It changed owners a couple of times. A family of Nicholas Wilbur had it, and I'd said that they were spiritualists and that they used to have seances to raise the ghosts of their grandchildren. It's not true. They didn't do that. But then it changed hands a few times. And then somebody was trying to restore the house around 1921 to 23. But vagrants broke in and set it on fire in December of 23, and it burned down. And that's the foundation everyone goes to, is this beautiful Greek Revival home, which at the time that it burned down had the reputation of being Lorain County's haunted house. So there were already ghost stories attached to that house. The orphanage surrounded that property. It was multiple farms. The house that where the boys lived, their dorm was at the top of the hill, and then the girls' school was about a quarter mile to the east along that same road, but the top. And then over on the other side of the river, that's where the caretaker's house were. That's where the tombstones close to the river were seen. So it's a blending of stories. The haunted house, the fire, the story of children dying in the orphanage. That part's not true. People like to put a little spin on things, and in the end, yeah, it's a place that people like to, in high school, you like to take your friends out there and scare the daylights out of each other in the middle of the
1: Right.
0: night and go out and drink and smoke some weed and stuff like that. So
1: Bill, there's an island in Lake Erie called South Bass Island, and there's a village there called Put-in Bay. What's going on there?
0: All right, so yeah, that was Put-in Bay, South Bass Island, Ohio. That's where I worked as a park ranger for the National Park Service for 8 seasons. A great job at Perry's Victory and International Peace Memorial. It's a beautiful national monument, 352 feet tall. That's the site of the Battle of Lake Erie, which was fought during the War of 1812, big naval battle. So that's Perry's Victory. That's how it gained its fame. But over the years, it became a tourist destination with natural caves on the island was a big draw. And then later in the late 19th century, viticulture, there were a number of German families that had settled in the area, and they started wineries on that island. One of them goes back to 1888. It's still there today. It's the oldest family-owned operating winery in Ohio, Heinemann's. Fantastic operation. So then that became the draw, was the wineries. Today, it's still very closely attached to a lot of cocktail culture. Because as a lot of people call it, the Key West of the North, it really is an incredible place. You've got wonderful live music up there. You've got food. Yeah, you've got some wonderful historic taverns and saloons. But of course, it does have a darker history. Number of ghost stories on that island. Everything from haunted saloons to lighthouses, old hotels, that sort of thing. So it's a fantastic place with a lot of lore. And well, you put a lot of people on an island, you get a lot of energy going on up there, and you're surrounded by water. It's just it's energies are high as it is. So I guess if they say ghosts feed on energy, I guess there's a lot to feed on up there. So I've got a few of my favorite places up there. There's an old lighthouse out on Parker's Point that's dates to the late 1890s. One of the stories about that place, it said that the first lighthouse keeper, Harry Riley, he had an assistant keeper, a man named Sam Anderson, who lived in the basement of the lighthouse. Mr. Anderson, unfortunately, in the first year working there, they're not sure if it was suicide or if it was an accident. One night, they think he may have lost his sense of reason, and they heard him howling and screaming. And the next morning, they found his body floating among the rocks beneath the lighthouse, and he was laid to rest on the island. A couple days later, Harry Riley, the lighthouse keeper, his boss, he went missing. Oh, and they found

0: couple days later in Sandusky, over on the mainland, trying to buy implements for a racehorse that he owned. That's the problem, though. He didn't even own a horse. He lost his mind over the death of his best friend. And he ended up in a institution out near Toledo where he passed away within 6 months. People say that at the lighthouse right around sunset, they believe it's Sam Anderson, the assistant lighthouse keeper, walking from the old oil house, the little yellow building on the property, carrying the bucket of oil into the lighthouse to keep the flame going, even though the light hasn't been lit since 1969. It's been replaced by a modern tower, but the house is still there. The last time that the house was used for anyone to stay there was housing for the nearby campus for Ohio State University for Stone Lab. When they were staying there, they would always dare each other to spend the night in the basement, Mr. Anderson's former bedroom. And as I understand it, not one single person has ever made it the entire night in the house. So they were always driven out by the noises and the activity. It also has a beautiful hotel on the island called the Park Hotel. Dates back to the 1870s, and it's one of the oldest continually operating hotels in the state of Ohio. Beautiful place. I stayed there quite a few times, and there is a lot of activity in that place. There's one couple I spoke to who checked in one day, and they get upstairs, and the one fella, he has sleep apnea, so he has to sleep with a mask on, and he puts his little machine on the end table right next to the bed, and then they hear a scooching sound, and they look over, and the fella and his wife, they look and they watch as the little machine starts nudging itself on its own a little closer and closer to the edge of the table. And then all of a sudden it falls onto the floor, and they put it right in the middle of the little end table. They're just absolutely beside themselves. I kind of have to take them at the word. It's my mother and father, and they're not prone to lying to me about things like that.
1: Right.
0: So I've had a couple unique experiences there myself. One of my friends was there one night doing a late night ghost hunt, and there is a hidden staircase in the hotel. It was sealed up some years ago, and at the time the manager let us into that part of it, and we got to check it out, and just there's a different feeling when you get into that little sealed off space. You want to get out very quickly, but it's a beautiful hotel, and it is it's a real treasure on the island, but steeped with lore.
1: You seem like nothing scares you.
0: I've been unsettled a number of times. Well, like at the castle when I saw that weird glowing reflecting face on the lamp, that's unsettled me a few times. I've got friends that have invited me to come with them on some paranormal investigations. There was one group we were doing something out a little closer to southern Ohio, invited me to come along, and it was a couple. It was the people that they knew, that, and they were living in a more modern house built in the 1970s. And the old original farmhouse was set farther back. And they said, yeah, there's a lot of activity in there. They invited them to come in and check it out. They brought me with. And we went in and I looked at it. They're like, oh, yeah, no one's been in there for years. And I'm like, that's okay. I'm not going in. And they said, well, why not? You're afraid? I said, well, I'm not of what you think I'm afraid of. I'm more afraid of stepping on a hornet's nest or cornering a raccoon. And
1: but a ghost is something else. We're going to come back and take calls with you, Bill, in just a moment on Coast to Coast AM.
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Here's your updated 570 WNEX forecast. A cold front will gradually work its way through the region this early morning and into Tuesday. So shower and storm chances will exist here across much of the region during the early morning and then mainly during the afternoon on Tuesday. And then after this front makes its way through the region, we're going to see some cooler type air build into the area. And that's actually going to start on Tuesday's highs are going to be about 5 to 10 degrees below average. We should still be getting into the low to mid 80s for highs across the region this time of the year. Highs only expected to be into the mid 70s on Tuesday.

0: Still staying below average on Wednesday with mid to upper 70s, but then we start a gradual warm-up as high pressure will dominate the region as we get back to the 90s for highs over the weekend, and those 90s could continue into the start of next week as well. I'm meteorologist Phil Jensko on 570 WNAX. Right now it's 64.
1: This is a WNAX Trips update. We still have room on our getaway to San Francisco in early September. Or perhaps you would rather go to Niagara Falls. And don't take your eyes off our fall foliage trips. There are two of them. The first one to New England, and the other one takes us to Georgia and the Carolinas.
2: You be talking like
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0: more chance. I'm Sue Guzman, Fox News. President Trump says Iran must come to the table in order to avoid a massive U.S. attack.
1: President Trump says the U.S. military was prepared to deliver a decapitating attack on Iran over the weekend before he called off strikes to allow for a new round of talks.
2: This is a last chance for them to sign a good document.
1: The president says a deal would be implemented in two phases. First, reopening the Strait of Hormuz, and then negotiating Iran's denuclearization.
2: And that'll take a little while, but we're very strong on it. They cannot have a nuclear weapon.
1: President Trump earlier in the day accused Iran's leaders of being unbelievably duplicitous. Iran has denied direct talks are happening.
0: Fox's Jared Halpern at the White House. Authorities arresting a man they suspect of starting one of the devastating wildfires tearing through eastern Washington state. Spokane County Sheriff spokesman John Norrells accrediting an astute eyewitness for the arrest.
3: A citizen, very good citizen, noticed a male standing on the side of the road looking into the trees as he was going to pick somebody up. About 10 minutes later, as he was coming back through the area, he noticed the male was bending down near some grass. At that point, the male stood up and looked very nervous, according to our citizen witness.
0: The suspect identified as 37-year-old Aaron Farinacci, booked on suspicion of arson in connection with the Old Trails fire. It's being held in $1 million bond. The fire, one of several burning around Spokane. At least 700 structures have been destroyed, about 67,000 people forced to evacuate. The Senate has passed a procedural vote that would fund the government through early December, setting up a vote on final passage later in the week. Majority Leader John Thune said he wants to pass it before the Senate leaves for August recess. 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
2: It's primary day in Michigan. Fox's Evan Brown with a preview.
3: Voters in Michigan will be picking party nominees today for governor, for U.S. Senate, and for U.S. House races. Those races have garnered national attention due to the involvement of the so-called Democratic Socialists of America throwing their support behind certain Democratic Party candidates, including those who have made questioning U.S. policy supporting Israel a major issue. Michigan's primary today is considered to be open, as it does not exclude non-party affiliated voters, but does require a voter to pick a single party in which to cast a ballot. Voting in multiple party races would invalidate that ballot. Polls today open at 7 a.m. local and close at 8 at night. Evan Brown, Fox News.
2: President Trump is fundraising on a two-day trip to the West Coast. We have more from Fox's Tanya J. Powers.
4: The two-day trip will include President Trump headlining a Republican National Committee dinner at Trump National Golf Club Los Angeles before he heads to Las Vegas, Nevada to deliver remarks on the economy at Red Rock Casino. The White House says the purpose of the trip is to highlight his administration's economic accomplishments and crackdown on crime. It marks Trump's second visit to California in his second term. Last year, he went to the state on January 24th to see damage from the Los Angeles wildfires. Tanya J. Powers, Fox News.
2: 25 states suing the Trump administration over the latest round of tariffs imposed on U.S. trading partners. Arizona Attorney General Chris Mays.
5: We are asking the Court of International Trade to block these tariffs, to declare them unlawful, and prevent the administration from continuing this pattern of overreach.
2: The states claim the tariffs exceed executive authority. The Trump administration imposed the tariffs, citing...
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1: 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We'll be back in a moment on Coast to Coast AM. 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

0: And welcome back, George Norrie, along with our special guest, Bill Krejci. Bill, there's a cemetery out that way. You wrote a book called Buried Beneath Cleveland. Tell me about that.
1: Yeah, that was that one came about on accident entirely. I had a couple of friends that were running a bar over on the west side of Cleveland, and they asked me if the bar had ever been the site of a cemetery, knowing that I did property research and had a habit of looking into places, finding out construction dates. And I was a little beside myself. I'm like, a cemetery? Why are you asking me that? They said, well, some years ago, Mike Carney, the original, the last owner, he had dug up a headstone in the backyard of the cemetery. I'm like, oh, okay, let me see what I could find. And I started looking into building records, looking at property records, and then I could find no evidence of it. And then I discovered that the girl whose headstone was dug up, she died around 1871. She was actually buried in nearby Garfield Heights. But while I was, and tombstones do travel, that does happen. But while I was doing that research, I started discovering on old maps from the 1870s, these little squares in the corners of properties with a little shaded in area that said CEM right next to it. And that's a cemetery. And I'm looking and I'm like, wait, I know that area. There's no cemetery there. And I go and I drive out to the site, and lo and behold, it turns out that there was at one time a cemetery at the one spot. There are still headstones in the back, in a little patch of woods. Another one ended up becoming a housing development, and there were a couple of headstones that were dug up there. And then I started finding more and more, and I said, "Well, this would be a cool thing to write an article on." And then the idea for an article ended up becoming, well, if I write a book about hidden secrets of Cuyahoga County, this might be a great chapter in a book. Right. And then the next thing I know, I had over 50 of them. I found over 50 cemeteries alone in Cuyahoga County that had been either dug up and quote unquote moved, to another location, or had been completely forgotten about and were built on top of. And now have things like gas stations or parking lots or grocery stores or houses on top of them. And there were even some in the woods. Now, this isn't unique only to Northeast Ohio. This happened quite frequently and, of course, other cities. A great example, Detroit. There we go, Detroit. There used to be a fort in Detroit at Fort Shelby. And it was moved in sometime in the 1830s. They had closed the fort down, and there was a cemetery there. And it was right at Shelby and Fort Streets in downtown Detroit. And the mayor of Detroit ordered the cemetery to be relocated, completely forgetting that there had been a cholera outbreak in Detroit many, many years earlier. And the thing about cholera, it stays active with the remains long after the person's dead. So what happens? You end up with another cholera outbreak in Detroit. And who dies, ironically, from the cholera outbreak? Mayor of Detroit. But this did happen quite frequently. The question is where were they and who was buried there? And finding over 50 of them was a little overwhelming. And since the book came out in 2015, I've probably found about a dozen more in Cuyahoga County alone that are going to merit some follow-up. But the book, Buried Beneath Cleveland, gives the stories and the locations of these forgotten cemeteries, tells who's buried there. And that's the one big thing in the end when I decided, okay, I'm going to publish this, was these people, these are our earliest pioneers. Their burial sites have been decimated. They don't have a headstone anymore. So in the end, I look at the book this way. I say, this book will be their headstone. And the stories it tells, the words printed on the page, let that be their epitaph.
0: When they relocate cemeteries, do they get all the bodies or do they sometimes forget them?
1: They sometimes, very oftentimes, forget them. There will be inevitably something left behind. The first cemetery in Cleveland, after Cleveland was settled, at least in 1796, the following year they established a cemetery called the Ontario Street

0: burying ground, which was located just to the south of the public square. Well, 30 years later, in 1826, they moved it because the person who actually owned the lot that they put a cemetery on came to town and said, "Wait, you can't have this here. This is my lot. Get it out of here." So they moved it and they opened a new cemetery. Well, there have been numerous buildings built on that site, and a road, Prospect Avenue, goes through the middle of it. And frequently enough, when they're doing excavation and building or doing road work or what have you, they almost always turn up either headstones or human remains. It does happen, and that's how I even found some of these cemeteries. Was they were digging and they discovered human remains. This was the case with, if anyone, any of your listeners, the Cleveland area are familiar with, the West Side Market, right here on Cleveland's West Side, a very historic old market house. Right across the street from it, on the south side of the road, there's a station for the rapid transit, the train. And that's built on the site of a cemetery. Many, many years ago, after they moved that cemetery, they ended up building a firehouse on the site. And when they tore that one down, old Engine 6, in 1904, they built a new firehouse. And that's when they rediscovered the cemetery. N people had entirely forgotten that there had been a burying ground there. There were two old timers in the neighborhood because, of course, discovery of a cemetery right there underneath your feet this whole time draws a huge crowd. Among the crowd, there were two old timers. One gentleman was in his early 90s, and he recalled it being the first cemetery on the west side of Cleveland, back when it was called Ohio City. He said that him and his wife buried their daughter Elizabeth there. And then in 1836, a year later, they closed the cemetery. And then the year after that, they were supposed to have had everybody moved to the newly opened Monroe Street Cemetery. But he got very upset and said, yeah, he's like, apparently they didn't move everybody. He was really upset because he believed that the people they paid to do the work didn't actually do the work.
1: Right.
0: And that site has had limited development on it, and it has again another road going to the middle of it. There may still be people buried there as well. Over Monroe Street Cemetery, they do have headstones that do date back to when this cemetery existed, 1820s. But one has to wonder, did those people actually get moved, or did they just move the headstones? So
1: I love it. Let's take some calls for you. Let's go to Ruth in Maryland to get us started. Hi, Ruth.
2: Hi, George, and I'm sorry, I'm outside right now. I forgot your name, the guest.
1: His name is Bill.
2: Bill, yes,
1: Bill.
2: Bill,
1: My
2: thank
1: boy
2: you.
1: Bill.
2: Yeah, I love doing cemetery work too. I just want to thank you for the work that you're doing with the cemeteries. I think it's just wonderful. And one of my questions you just answered, you answered part of the question earlier when you said you went to got the maps and you saw the shaded out areas on the maps that were cemeteries. So I wanted to ask you a question about that, but first I wanted to answer your question, George, about do they always move the body? Now, in the cemetery that I help take care of, they actually had moved the bodies because the original manor house was on the base. So they did move some of the graves to there. And I don't think my godfather told me that some of the bodies weren't actually all moved because they were so old, they were too fragile to move. So they just moved the headstones. But my question for you, Bill, is I like to look for old cemeteries too. And sometimes I think that some of the old cemeteries, I think that people break up the graves, bust them up, and put them in the gullies for like riprap.
0: Yeah.
2: And yeah, they do that then. Okay, because I even have a suspicion there might be one here on this property because I found little pieces of concrete that one of them has looks like it has some writing in it. But anyway, can you give me some advice on what kind of signs to look for old cemeteries and old graves?
0: Well, yeah, absolutely. So there are some definite telltale signs, but these don't always mean that it's a cemetery. Yeah, sometimes, of course, there's the obvious telltale sign, and that is tombstone remnants. There was one cemetery on the west side of Cleveland, over at the end of McGowan Avenue off of West 130th, and it was the old John Mack Cemetery. And they in the 1920s, this ended up becoming a housing development. And the very last lot, and they subdivided the entire area. They left

0: left the last lot empty, and it's just an empty side lot next to a house. They never built anything on it. But I talked to a number of people who grew up in that neighborhood back in the 1960s and 70s, and they said that they used to play in the woods, and they found busted up headstones out in the woods right next to the dead end of that street. And so that points to the construction workers simply went through with sledgehammers, destroyed what they found, got rid of it, got it out of the way. But also, something to remember is sometimes tombstones travel, as was the case at Carney's Bar, where Mike Carney had dug up a headstone many years ago, the one where my friends had asked me to find out if it was a cemetery. Sometimes tombstones travel. A headstone will be be broken and be replaced by another one years later, while that old stone ends up just sitting in a pile of scrap in the back of the cemetery. And well, they use it as fill, sometimes as riprap, or sometimes they'll end up, as was the case, I believe, at Carney's, being used as a paving stone going from the back door to the outhouse. So they do travel. But one thing that you can look for is this. Creeping myrtle, or common periwinkle, it's not native to North America. And it was brought over, I believe, in the mid-18th century as a ground cover, and it's beautiful. It grows in shade. It does really well. Gets those little purple flowers on it, and it stays evergreen all year long with little green leaves. I've seen that numerous times over and over again, planted in cemeteries, at least around here. A lot of these old cemeteries that I go to that are no longer there, they were in the woods or what have you now, or they're in the woods. You have a suspected patch of creeping myrtle there, and among the myrtle, you tend to start finding broken headstones or tombstone bases or things like that. The thing to also remember is go to the older cemeteries and look and see what materials were being used. In New England, they were using slate. Here in Ohio, the earliest headstones were made out of sandstone up here in northern Ohio, because that was the material available at hand until they opened the Erie Canal in the 1820s, and that's when we started getting marble sent in. So the tombstones go from brown to white in the late 1820s, early 1830s. So you'll have to start looking for that material as well. But for my part, it was looking for creeping myrtle outside of the building records and maps, of course.
1: Does your season get busy during Halloween, Bill?
0: It does. It does, in fact. Yeah, with the tours especially, a lot of speaking engagements, libraries have me booked to come in and share these stories with their regular attendees. So it's this is a spooky season. Certainly is my busy time between that and actual work. So
1: let's go to Adam in Mississippi. Go ahead, Adam.
2: Hey, George. Hey, Bill.
1: Hi.
2: My question is, what's up, man? Do you think once we get to the moon and Mars, possibly we would see ghosts? And I want to add one more thing. Lastly, the President Trump and the MAGA elect, you should consider really updating those 50-year bills on education. I refuse to send my son and his future to Mississippi public schools specifically because it's federal laws that are blocking parents' rights. Thank you.
1: Ghosts on Mars, what do you think?
0: Ghosts on Mars, I'm not certain.
1: You don't know.
0: Yeah, that's a lot of people like to equate ghost presence and paranormal activity with tragedies, saying, oh, somebody had to die some tragic manner in some place. I don't believe that's I don't think that's a requirement of any paranormal activity. Sometimes someone just like loves a house so much as they just didn't leave, as was the case, I think, with the Franklin Castle. So I'm not sure. I don't think you need anyone dying in any tragic manner, but yeah, one day, sure, ghosts on Mars or on the moon even for that matter. Sure, why not?
1: Bill, what would you say is one of the most notable discoveries you've made about the strange and unusual?
0: Oh, gosh. Some of the cemeteries are pretty important because they were... there were key missing cemeteries. These were key parts of early Cleveland history, and a lot of people wondering where this person was buried, where that person was buried. And then you come to find out that there was a whole cemetery in one part of

0: town that is completely lost and forgotten. Painesville has one underneath what had been a school for many years, and there are hundreds of people buried there. I had started something some years ago called the Forgotten Hauntings Project, which I started rediscovering ghost stories that were reported in newspapers over a century ago, but hadn't been reported on ever since. There were some that were just absolutely bone-chilling. We had an old county jail located right on downtown, right in the middle of downtown Cleveland, right on Public Square. And it was where they used to hold executions, at least through the 1870s, before they started doing them down in Columbus. There were numerous, about 7 or 8 people executed at the old county jail. Well, you come to find out in the 1860s, there were reports of paranormal activity in this place. 3 very notorious murderers who were executed there were said to have come back and haunt their cells. So that was a pretty big breakthrough on that one. I just couldn't believe that this story had been completely forgotten about for over a century. And then there's another one. I had mentioned the old Ontario Street Burying Ground. They moved that one in 1826 to Erie Street Cemetery. This is the old city cemetery right across from the ballpark where the Cleveland Guardians play. Now there are stories of that cemetery being haunted by the ghost of a man named Jack Ossat, the walking bear, who was said to have been a Sauk chief. Those stories seem to emerge in the late 1980s and early 1990s. I rediscovered a story from the early 1860s of a colossal phantom that stalked the area of Erie Street Cemetery. This thing stood, they said, between 10 and 25 feet tall. It would be able to scale over the fence just in one leap. It wore a tall, pointy hat, was seen to have antlers protruding from the side of its head sometimes. On other times, it appeared as a short, squat phantom with the head of an ox and a bluish glow coming from its nostrils and its mouth, and it would charge at people. Now, they say that ghosts can't hurt you. This one was responsible, they said, for the death of a little girl walking home from a party.
1: 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We'll be back in a moment on Coast to Coast AM.
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6: Good night, everyone, and welcome to the news. Sioux Falls police are investigating a homicide after a body was discovered Friday morning in southwest Sioux Falls. Officers, along with emergency responders, were called shortly after 10 a.m. to the 3900 block of West 41st Street. Authorities from the Sioux Falls Police Department, Minnehaha County Sheriff's Office, and South Dakota Highway Patrol responded and located a deceased individual at the scene. Investigators quickly identified a suspect through a preliminary investigation. Police say the suspect was tracked to Monona County, Iowa, and was located there with the assistance of out-of-state law enforcement just over 2 hours later. Authorities have not released the identities of either the victim or suspect and have provided few additional details as the investigation remains active. They say there is no indication of an ongoing threat to the public, but investigators continue to process evidence at the scene. And South Dakota School of Mines and Technology has landed a $3.1 million federal grant to lead research aimed at finding rare earth elements and other critical minerals faster and more accurately. The money comes from the U.S. Department of Energy's Advanced Research Projects Agency Energy, known as ARPA-E. The grant is part of a $72 million national investment to strengthen the country's critical mineral supply chain. South Dakota Mines' Rapid REE project is one of 13 selected under ARPA-E's ROCKS program. Researchers will combine advanced surface and underground sensing with artificial intelligence and machine learning to build detailed 3D maps of mineral deposits. The goal is to reduce the time it takes to identify and evaluate rare earth deposits, work that can now take years or even decades. Researchers say the work could eventually be commercialized, helping improve domestic exploration for minerals used in energy, defense, and advanced manufacturing. From the WNAX Nighttime News Desk, I'm Chloe Beltrand.
7: News. I'm Ted Linder. Thousands of people in Washington are evacuating as crews struggle to contain the wildfires inching closer to their communities.
8: 70,000 people in and around Spokane, Washington are out of their homes as wildfires destroy hundreds of structures in a 12.5 square mile area. Officials announcing that over 700 structures have been destroyed.
7: That's Fox's Sarah Legrain. President Trump continues to warn Iran and now says this is their last chance. Negotiations are underway between the U.S. and Tehran as the Pentagon pauses strikes.
9: President Trump says he called off another round of airstrikes against Iran last night after Arab leaders called him and requested he do so. President Trump says the blockade of Iranian ports will remain and will not be lifted.
7: Fox's Lucas Tomlinson. A no winner in Monday night's Powerball jackpot means the jackpot jumps to at least $786 million.
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0: And welcome back, George Norrie, along with Bill Krejci, as we talk about the hauntings out there in the Cleveland area. How bad do you think the hauntings are at that in those spots, William?
1: Oh, yeah, that's a good question. The intensity of some, I'd imagine. Imagine some of them, it's pretty wild. I mean, I have some people who have gone down to places like Gore Orphanage and have reported all kinds of manner of disturbances. They talk about, of course, hearing the children crying out there. For example, that's a good one right there. Of course, the castle. I shared my own accounts. There are stories that go back so far on that. Some places, though, turns out, some that have been forgotten for over 100 years that wow. I ended up rediscovering. It turns out a few of them that are still standing today, one house over on Prospect, I talked with the owner, and I'm telling him about how it was reported haunted in the 1880s, this one beautiful brownstone that he owned. And he was just absolutely beside himself saying, well, I'd never heard all that. I'm like, yeah, well, yeah, because it had been forgotten for over 100 years. And I'm like, but it's not haunted anymore, though, is it? And he starts laughing. And I said, what, really? He's like, I lived here in the 90s. He's like, very briefly, and my friends and I had started experiencing all manner of activity, and he wouldn't go into any great detail of it. He had to take a phone call at the time, and we parted ways soon after, but I was just so beside myself that even after over a century, almost a century and a half, that there was still activity in this one brownstone over on Prospect Avenue up in Cleveland. I just couldn't get over that. But some places, the activity seemed to have died off in time, but other places, people still report apparitions, along some of the bridges, that I've recently discovered too. So,
0: Bill, what do you think a ghost is?
1: You know, I don't know. I always wondered, when, people would ask me questions like, "Whoa, do you think this place is haunted?" Or "What do you think about this place is haunted?" I used to go into a long answer of, "What is a ghost?" I often wondered that myself. Is it a residual energy left behind by people who had left an impression on a place, or is it an impression of an event, perhaps, or is it actually? The disembodied spirit of a person who has passed on. It's hard to say. There are some theories out there. There's a fellow who lives out this way. His name is Brandon Mazzullo, who wrote a fantastic book, The Ghost Studies, and he puts forth some incredible theories. Honestly, he would be someone to he actually has his degree in parapsychology too, so he'd be the person to answer that question much better than I can. But of course I have ideas of what it might be. One case, I found a story where whatever this multiple apparitions standing on a bridge back in 1872. A whole bunch of guys were all walking home one evening, not even together. They all one by one showed up at this one spot, and they saw these weird phantoms standing on a bridge, and they were crying out, and they couldn't believe their eyes. And as they approached, they started vanishing one by one. Less than 24 hours later, the nearby Northern Ohio Lunatic Asylum caught fire, and it killed numerous people.
0: Wow.
1: So what were they seeing? Was it some harbinger of death or tragedy to come?

0: Who can say?
1: Do you get stories like Mothman type stories out there?
0: We do, yeah. Something that I'm not the expert on cryptozoology, but we have stories of the they talk about the melon heads up in Lake County. Of course, we've got cryptids like the Erie Monster, which has been primarily seen on Volunteer Bay over there in Eastern Erie County, between Vermilion and Huron, seems to be the hotbed of activity for that, and Grass Man and what have you. So yeah, the area's got its cryptids. One of my favorites is the Peninsula Python down in Peninsula, Ohio, down at southern end of Cuyahoga Valley National Park, which that area already has enough lore because that's the mythical hell town, if you will, that a lot of people like to tell stories about. But there was a story many years ago that there was a massive snake that they called the Peninsula Python down in Peninsula, Ohio, that was seen by many people. They had thought that it was one of the reptiles that had escaped from the Ringling Brothers Barnum and Bailey Circus that used to pull into town there, and then they would parade the all the elephants and all
1: Right.
0: the animals up to the Coliseum. But they checked, and it wasn't one of theirs. All of their snakes were alive, well, and accounted for. So, just a great mystery from Peninsula, this giant snake that had been seen.
1: Let's go to the phones. Taylor in Burlington, Iowa is with us. Welcome to the show. Hi, Taylor.
2: Hi, George. Hey, Bill. How are you guys doing this morning?
1: All good, Taylor.
2: Perfect. Happy belated 250, by the way. We celebrated 4th of July, like July. I wanna, Bill, how'd you get into this UFO stuff and this Mothman and all that?
0: Okay, well, I never really got so much into UFO phenomenon, although I have seen a few things here and there that couldn't be explained. The Mothman thing, I did get a little bit into that, mostly through a friend of mine, Jeff. We were taking a trip down to southern Ohio. His mom has a house down in Reidsville, so we were down there, and he always wanted to go see the Mothman Museum and the statue, and we made it over to Point Pleasant, so we did get to see that. But we were working on something on different hikes in the Buckeye State here, so at the time, so that was so Jeff got me into Mothman, but I haven't really written anything on that. There's another fellow that I know, James Willis. He's more in line with the cryptozoology as far as Ohioans that I know. He's really an expert on all that.
1: Bill, do these locations get much media attention?
0: Some of them do, yeah, absolutely. There are we have a number of local programs, especially around the spooky season, that like to go out some of the morning shows and shoot segments on places like the Franklin Castle, of course. Gray's Armory is another very well-known location here, very historic, the Gray's Armory Museum, Unionville Tavern out on the Lake County, Ashtabula County line. The gore footage. There are a lot of places up here that really do get a lot of attention. The former House of Willis Funeral Home. Yeah, some of these places, especially as we get into the spooky season, that's when everyone really likes to share those stories, of course. But people forget, though, that it was the holidays, the Yuletide season. That was the original time for the telling of ghost stories. So I'd like to see more ghost stories told around those longest nights of the year. Yeah, let's bring that tradition back.
1: Let's go to Pamela in New Jersey. Hi, Pam, go ahead.
3: Hi. Judy Garland's last husband purchased the Franklin Castle House in 1985, and he restored it. But unfortunately, after he left, after 10 years, an arsonist got in there and burned it pretty badly. But people did buy it afterwards, and they worked on it, and then they worked on it again, and presently it's being worked on. I just thought that was interesting. He was originally from Garfield, New Jersey, and he died, I noticed, in Ohio. So I guess he really liked it there, and he was an entertainer, kind of, flamboyant out there in the disco era and everything.

0: And he was, trying to work on the Franklin House, and he did. He restored it, and unfortunately, an arsonist burned it.
1: Did they ever catch the arsonist, Bill?
2: They did. They caught him when it happened. He was tried and convicted of aggravated burglary and arson. The house had just been purchased about a half a year earlier by Miss Heimberger at the time. And Mr. Davinko, he did a number of renovations to the house. He was quoted in the paper as trying to say that he was bringing it back to its original Tiedemann era glory, which may be true in many cases. It's hard to know what was changed over the years. But as I understand it from the next owner, there were some like little dummy walls that only went up 8 feet, and there was a Pepto-Bismol pink hot tub in one of the rooms, and another room was just a wall shower. So I don't think Mr. Tiedemann had those things in the house, but he was doing some work on the house for a number of years on and off. He was from Garfield, New Jersey, and he died in Northeast Ohio in the Cleveland area, and I want to say around 2001 or so. So,
1: well, how much is the house worth? The castle?
2: I'm not sure 100%. I think anyone could probably go on the county auditor's website and probably find that out. But it's worth a couple hundred thousand at the very least. Probably with the work that the current owners have done into it, I'd say probably it's quite valuable. But then beyond that, it's the historic value that I look at when it comes to that.
1: Is it a mansion?
2: I would say definitely. It's 20 some rooms. I would qualify that as a mansion.
1: Walter's with us, truck driving in New Jersey. Hello, Walt. Go ahead.
3: Hi, George. How you doing?
1: Good.
3: Hey, Bill. Yeah, I got one question about what's your thoughts about Dead Man's Curve over on 90 over there in Cleveland? And also, every time I used to go through that area, I remember always seeing a sign for Willoughby, and always comes to my head, next stop, Willoughby from Twilight Zone.
1: You got it.
2: Yeah, oh my gosh, yeah, that's I love that too. That's one of my favorite Twilight Zone episodes is Willoughby, next stop Willoughby. That's they had a Willoughby Brewing Company there for a few years, and if I remember right, their sign was a train, and that was what it had to do with was from that episode. I think that's why they use that, and they had a toy train that went around the perimeter on the inside. But Dead Man's Curve, yeah, Dead Man's Curve is on a very treacherous stretch of I-90, Interstate 90, right there, the Inner Belt. It's the northern end of the Inner Belt. You go through downtown, and the speed limit is very, very plainly marked 50 miles an hour while you're going through town. And then as you approach Dead Man's Curve, it's a very, very sharp 90 degree turn that goes from north to a sudden east. And the speed limit there is about 25 miles an hour. Higher profile vehicles, anyone who's carrying a load, please go slower, of course. And there are, of course, little rumble strips as you approach. I cannot tell you how many times I have gone through there and seen tipped over semis that just took it a little bit too fast, or I've seen cars that just somebody wasn't paying attention, and the next thing they know, there's a fender bender, or worse, they end up the embankment. There had been some talk of straightening it out. That would be a major operation. But as far as casualties go, as far as a Dead Man's Curve, don't know if there are very many fatal accidents there. I'm sure it has a number of them, but there are more non-fatal accidents than there are fatal, of course.
1: Let's go east. Terry's with us in Cleveland, Ohio. Hello, Terry.
4: Good morning, gentlemen. Franklin Castle. A friend of mine lived on West 45th Street, directly facing, well, you get the north end of West 45th, the dead end to Franklin Boulevard, the castle's like right there. Mm-hmm. Anyway, he lived on the corner where that alley is, and I stayed with him for a while, and it was really creepy over there. We'd see lights flickering, which appeared to be candles, not regular electric lights. But anyway, they were filming a movie over there. I believe the name was The Magician with Griffin O'Neill. Way back when, Fatal O'Neill was there, And

0: One of the sound men and a cameraman came running out of that place, told the director, I assumed it was the director, we are never, ever going back in there again. And I just gave everybody in the neighborhood creeps.
1: That was in the early 80s. That was, the movie was The Escape Artist. With Griffin O'Neill. If I remember, Terry Garr, Raul Julia, Desi Arnaz were in that film. They primarily used it for exterior shots, but there was part that was filmed at the carriage house and back as well. And I believe that was that part might have been inside, but I know that most of the interior shots were done out in L.A. The crew was there. I'm sure they went inside. The owner at the time was George Mercetta. Who I unfortunately never had a chance to interview. He had passed before I started really getting into this work, but I had a million questions for him, and his family though answered a lot of those. But yeah, no, it's a great movie, filmed right here in Cleveland, and yeah, the Franklin Castle does have its big Hollywood debut in that film. So.
2: Where do we get your book, Haunted Franklin Castles, Bill?
1: Oh, gosh, you can get it through the publisher, History Press. You can get it Amazon, a number of local bookstores, some of the larger stores, Books A Million, Barnes & Noble. Definitely the locals are selling it. I always jokingly say, oh, you can find it at garage sales, secondhand store.
2: Well, then, my friend, if we ever get to Cleveland, we'll look you up. Thank you so much, and good luck with your haunted tours. For Dan Galante, Tom Danheiser, Sue Trikas, Lex Lonehood, Sean Latasseur, our friend Alex Fernandez, Tim Banal, George Knapp, and Richard Serrett, I'm George Norrie, somewhere out there on Coast to Coast AM. We'll see you on our next edition. Until then... be safe, everyone.

0: Here's your updated 570 WNEX forecast. A cold front will gradually work its way through the region this early morning and into Tuesday. So shower and storm chances will exist here across much of the region during the early morning and then mainly during the afternoon on Tuesday. And then after this front makes its way through the region, we're going to see some cooler type air build into the area. And that's actually going to start on Tuesday's highs are going to be about 5 to 10 degrees below average. We should still be getting into the low to mid 80s for highs across the region this time of the year. Highs only expected to be into the mid 70s on Tuesday. Still staying below average on Wednesday with mid to upper 70s. But then we start a gradual warm up as high pressure will dominate the region as we get back to the 90s for highs over the weekend. And those 90s could continue into the start of next week as well. I'm meteorologist Phil Jensko on 570 WNAX. Right now it's 63.
1: It's Make It Easy Steve with another WNEX Trips Update. Not many seats left on our September trip to Niagara Falls. This is a fantastic getaway. We'll see the massive falls from the Canadian side, from inside the water on the Maid of the Mist, plus the American Falls, Bridal Veil Falls, and Horseshoe Falls.
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talks continue. I'm Ted Lindner, Fox News. President Trump saying the White House in new talks with Iran after calling off what he said was a massive attack. Former Vice President Mike Pence on the Fox News Rundown podcast saying that while he fully supports President

0: Trump's efforts in the conflict with Iran. He doesn't have much faith in the Iranians.
1: The Iranians literally broke every promise in the memorandum of understanding within 7 days. And we've continued to see this back and forth and promise and provocations.
0: The former vice president making it clear he thinks that the White House needs to, quote, get the job done after a 47-year-long fight. You can hear more from the former vice president Mike Pence by tuning into the Fox News Rundown podcast. Authorities arrest a man they suspect of starting one of the devastating wildfires ripping through eastern Washington state. Fox's Sue Guzman with more.
2: Spokane County Sheriff Spokesman John Knowles crediting an astute eyewitness for the arrest.
3: A citizen, very good citizen, noticed a male standing on the side of the road looking into the trees as he was going to pick somebody up. About 10 minutes later, as he was coming back through the area, he noticed the male was bending down near some grass. At that point, the male stood up and looked very nervous, according to our citizen witness.
2: The suspect, 37-year-old Aaron Farinacci, charged with arson in connection with the Old Trails fire, the largest fire, and is being held on $1 million bond. At least 700 structures have been destroyed. Sue Guzman, Fox News.
0: No winner in Monday night's Powerball jackpot. That means the jackpot now jumps to at least $786 million for Wednesday night. That's the largest jackpot so far this year. The numbers drawn on Monday were 8, 30, 41, 48, 54, and a Powerball of 4. If you win the big jackpot Wednesday night and go for that single cash payout, you'd get $341 million. 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
0: Today is primary day in Michigan. 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
8: Voters in Michigan will be picking party nominees today for governor, for U.S. Senate, and for U.S. House races. Those races have garnered national attention due to the involvement of the so-called Democratic Socialists of America throwing their support behind certain Democratic Party candidates, including those who have made questioning U.S. policy supporting Israel a major issue. Michigan's primary today is considered to be open as it does not exclude non-party affiliated

0: but does require a voter to pick a single party in which to cast a ballot. Voting in multiple party races would invalidate that ballot. Polls today open at 7 a.m. local and close at 8 at night. Eben Brown, Fox News.
1: President Trump fundraising on a two-day trip to the West Coast. Fox's Tanya J. Powers with more on that.
2: The two-day trip will include President Trump headlining a Republican National Committee dinner at Trump National Golf Club Los Angeles before he heads to Las Vegas, Nevada to deliver remarks on the economy at Red Rock Casino. The White House says the purpose of the trip is to highlight his administration's economic accomplishments and crackdown on crime. It marks Trump's second visit to California in his second term. Last year, he went to the state on January 24th. Fourth to see damage from the Los Angeles wildfires. Tanya J. Powers, Fox News.
1: Well, if Belgium is on your travel list, you'll want to take extra precautions. The U.S. State Department has renewed a level 2 travel advisory, urging Americans to exercise increased caution because of concerns over petty crime, terrorism, and civil unrest. Officials are warning travelers to stay alert in tourist areas around train stations, banks, and ATMs, and to avoid demonstrations and to keep a close watch on personal belongings. Good day on Wall Street on Monday. Stock futures of this.
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0: is America's First News. 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
1: Lack of clarity. Good morning. I'm Gordon Deal, along with Nicole Murray on this Tuesday, August 4th. Glad you could be with us. Here's what we have for you this hour.
2: President Trump says talks with Iran are ongoing, but the Islamic Republic denies it.
1: President Trump says the U.S. attorney for D.C. choked in her handling of the reflecting pool case.
2: Authorities in eastern Washington state have arrested a convicted felon in connection with one of three devastating wildfires.
1: And millennials find a new role as the next sandwich generation.
3: In my mind, this is just really becoming a much acutely younger issue. People are dealing with it younger, and it's just having some very interesting rippling effects, given that millennials are already struggling with so much other, you know, economic things right now.
1: Adam Hardy at money.com on young adults facing their latest financial crisis earlier than expected. It's hard to get a read on what's happening between the U.S. and Iran. Each has sent conflicting signals, with President Trump claiming yesterday that talks were underway, while Iran denied negotiations were being held or planned. The president called it a last chance for Iran to sign a good document.
4: For some reason, when they're talking, they don't like saying that they're talking. So I say, we're in talks. Big deal. We're in talks. And they'll sometimes deny it, even though they spend hours and hours together talking.
1: Meanwhile, the United Kingdom Maritime Trade Operations Agency said a cargo vessel broadcast that it had been hit by an unknown projectile off Oman's coast yesterday. Still, hopes that U.S.-Iran tensions were easing again pushed down oil prices, while major stock index gained yesterday. Reuters quotes officials and analysts who say Iran is betting it can outlast Washington by turning the Middle East trade routes, shipping lanes, and energy infrastructure into pressure points. President Trump, over the previous weeks, has mixed threats of destruction with promises of resolution with Iran, a pattern that continued this past weekend. But he doesn't have many favorable options. Not that Iran does either. Here's Alex Gangitano, White House reporter at Politico. Alex, what's the latest?
5: The latest is basically this feeling of frustration around the White House, feeling stuck. On one side, you know, Iran has said to end hostilities, they need control over the Strait of Hormuz. That's something that's not going to politically go well over here in the U.S. because for the president, because he's talked about that Iran shouldn't have control over it. The Strait, something that, you know, average Americans have started to learn about as the president has talked about it more and more. Or if you're not a foreign policy expert, you're hearing what the president's saying on this. And then there's the ongoing strikes that were at a tit for tat last week. Now they're turning more towards negotiations and for talks to begin before strikes. And so we're in this kind of phase of, okay, how long can negotiations last? Then we get back to a couple of days of strikes here and there, then negotiations again. So how is the White House feeling on this? And basically what we're hearing is that there's just a few good options, and that is very frustrating to the president and his team. So there's this politically tough position they're in. Foreign policy wise, it's a tough position. Domestically, it's tough. And so at what point do they say enough's enough? And at this point, can they even say that? And then, of course, there's November midterms to think about, of what position are Republicans in to explain away this war as we get closer. We're now in August.
1: Yeah. Is there a way that Iran and the U.S. can each save face, based on what you spoke about with some of the analysts?
5: Yeah, so basically, if the Strait can remain open and they can figure out some way that the U.S. might have to make concessions in that front, but then what concessions does Iran make to that end? And is that going to be acceptable to this president to have to do that? Basically, he doesn't want to accept any kind of victory towards Iran here. So could there be concessions that don't look like a victory that he can feel comfortable with? At the same time, the other option for him is to escalate and push back harder and, you know, bring these strikes back up. And, you know, he's already threatened taking out bridges and power sources. Does he go that route, and can that look like a domestic victory for him? So it's a pretty tough situation, and I think the Iranians, from people we've talked to, think that basically

0: They want to hit harder and wider also, and that could be how they think Trump will back off, is on their end taking the escalatory approach.
1: We're speaking with Alex Gangitano, White House reporter at Politico. The story is called Iran Leaving Trump with No Good Way Out. You referenced poor communication within the Iranian government as sort of complicating things here, but explain that.
0: Yeah, it's interesting. Within these factions of the Iranian government, we've heard from national security experts that from a negotiation standpoint, the Iranians both feel like they have leverage and they feel emboldened, but there's also this issue between them that they need to get on the same page. The Iranian regime needs to figure out exactly what they want for the ceasefire. And that kind of thinking here in the U.S. aligns a lot with what happened with the last ceasefire, the one that Vice President Vance helped negotiate. The White House said that there are some pretty strict red lines, and if the Iranians cross it, then strikes will continue. And they got in a position that they did cross it, and now here we are. So it is interesting from a national security perspective here in the U.S. They also think that there's a divide in the Iranian government about how to move forward. So it's not just the U.S. trying to feel like they have a lack of options too. The Iranians as well are feeling like that.
1: Thanks, Alex. Alex Gangitano, White House reporter at Politico. President Trump says his U.S. attorney for the District of Columbia choked over the reflecting pool vandalism case, but he did not fire his longtime ally, Jeanine Pirro, during an afternoon White House meeting yesterday with Interior Secretary Doug Burgum. Reports say Trump had been considering removing her after the Justice Department concluded that the problems with the pool stemmed from a flawed renovation rather than vandalism.
2: We weren't necessarily thrilled with the contractor, but they did a job and they were fixing any problems. But then it got carried away because the judge was extremely unfriendly to Jeanine. And frankly, I think she choked.
1: In a court filing last week about the reflecting pool case, Pirro's office directly blamed other federal agencies, including the Interior Department, for not being forthcoming with information about the botched renovation. Burgum, meanwhile, has stood by Trump's allegations of vandalism. That said, the Justice Department is dropping a criminal case against former Olympian David Hearn. Hey, if you've missed anything from today's program, there's an easy way to catch up. All you have to do is tell Alexa, Siri, or Google to play This Morning with Gordon Deal. 14 minutes now after the hour. 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
6: Thanks for joining us. Authorities in Washington state have arrested a convicted felon in connection with starting the largest of three wildfires ravaging the Spokane area. Spokane County Sheriff John Knowles said 37-year-old Aaron Farinacci, a local resident, was booked on suspicion of first-degree arson in connection with the Old Trails fire and was being held on $1 million bond. Authorities began investigating Farinacci after a witness saw him kneeling near grass where the fire began, acting nervously. He has a prior manslaughter conviction.
7: The male walked away. The citizen returned to their house a short time later. After being at home, they saw smoke coming from what they believed was the area that they had seen the male bending down by the side of the road.
6: More than 60,000 people remain under evacuation orders amid the three blazes. Officials say more than 700 buildings in the Spokane area have been destroyed, another 400 yet to be assessed. More than 8,000 acres have burned with 0% containment. This portion of the program is brought to you by Incogni. Hey, did you hear that? Listen very carefully. That's my phone. No spam calls, no spam texts. I love the silence. Your phone? 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
8: And now, the three big things you need to know. Number one.
9: President Trump is warning that the latest round of negotiations with Iran is its last chance to make a deal. Trump addressing the fact that Iranian officials say no direct negotiations are taking place.
10: They're going on right now. It's an amazing thing. We have a little problem with Iran because we have many talks and we'll say we have or we don't have. You know, we're straight about it. But they deny it. But they're not denying it. Now they just put out a statement, not denying it.
9: A commercial cargo ship has also been struck by an unknown projectile in the Strait of Hormuz.
8: Number two.
9: President Trump met with U.S. Attorney for Washington, D.C., Jeanine Pirro, at the White House yesterday after saying she had, quote, made a mistake when she dropped the charges against a former Olympian for vandalizing the Lincoln Memorial reflecting pool, Trump expressing disappointment.
10: I was disappointed with Jeanine Pirro, really disappointed with Jeanine Pirro. She folded like an umbrella.
9: Trump did not fire Pirro, nor did she resign.
8: Number three.
9: A coalition of 25 Democratic-led states have sued the Trump administration over tariffs of 10 or 12.5% on goods from 60 trading partners, claiming the government exceeded its authority. Arizona Attorney General Chris Mays.
11: Every court, including the United States Supreme Court, has agreed that the president does not have the authority to unilaterally impose tariffs.
9: The lawsuit asked the court to block the tariffs and refund duties paid by the states. Beware before signing into that hotel Wi-Fi. Microsoft has issued a warning saying hackers are tampering with Wi-Fi equipment at hotels and conference centers.

0: They use phony sign-in pages that look real to break into your accounts. There is officially a new top performer at the domestic box office.
1: What the hell, Frank? You just hit me with a van!
2: Quit your whimpering.
3: You can't just shoot yourself out of every situation. Innocent people get hurt.
2: What do you think's downrange of that tank, dum-dum?
3: Go home, Frank!
0: Sony and Marvel's Spider-Man Brand New Day has set the record for the highest domestic opening weekend of all time with $360 million in ticket sales. People are doing what? The New York Post reports that nearly half of workers are having sex on the job.
4: Wow.
0: Yeah, that's a lot.
4: Nearly half?
0: Yeah, I would like to say there's four of us in here. I haven't done it. So which of you?
4: Whoa.
0: Yeah. Yeah.
4: I think it's time for a break. 22 minutes after the hour.
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9: Hello there. This is Make It Easy Steve with another WNEX Trips Update. This October, we have two fall foliage flyaways. In early October, we're headed to Boston and we'll run around for 8 days in the New England states exploring fall foliage. And then in later October, we're headed to Atlanta so we can take in the glorious...
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7: Thanks for joining us. If you're looking for a big pay boost when switching jobs, getting your hands dirty seems to be the ticket. When it comes to salary boosts, the IT career of the year is construction. Here's Medora Lee, personal finance reporter at USA Today. Medora, what's up?
8: The biggest pay raises actually came in the construction industry. So when construction workers are changing jobs, they tend to be able to get commands of pretty big increase in pay. So this really surprised me. It's out-earned everybody, and it's not even like a one-time thing. Construction job changers have out-earned every sector every month since August 2023, except in February and March of 2026, when the folks in natural resources had a temporary spike in pay. So this was kind of surprising to me. And this was an ADP survey analysis. So they have tons of job data because that's what they do. They place people. So this is probably pretty good data. So it turns out that in June, the year-over-year pay growth for job changers in construction was 12.9%.
7: Oh, wow.
8: And yeah, that's pretty high, right? So that was bigger than any other industry.
7: Man, when I think of construction jobs, for whatever reason, I immediately think guys who are building homes. But I just feel like we're not building as many homes. So what's the deal here? And then I thought data centers maybe, right? Tied to AI. Why construction jobs, I guess?
8: Yeah, data centers is one reason because we need people to build those. But in fact, data centers itself, just that specific niche is not like the biggest driver. But the thing about the data centers is you do need construction people to build them out. But it also has this kind of halo effect because all these people have to have, then they're going to have to, all these people are going to move to that area because they're going to be working on these data centers. And then that creates a halo effect of boom construction in like residential and stores or grocery stores or other buildings around it. So construction is just booming. The data centers have helped create, a ripple effect. And so people think that because the data centers are so big and, we do need more housing, that this boom can continue for a bit.
7: We're speaking with Medora Lee, personal finance reporter at USA Today. The story is called Construction Jobs Big Pay Raises Make Trades the IT Career in 2026. Well, what timing for this, right? Because, we're all questioning the return on investment when it comes to higher education, and along comes construction saying, look at us.
8: Exactly, because they probably don't have giant student loans to pay off. So the money they're earning is actually money they're earning, right? I know my daughter's about to start college. She's a senior this year in high school. She's going to apply. And I'm thinking, maybe you want to go to that trade school.
7: Yeah.
8: But yeah, it does come at a very interesting time because that is something that

0: that, you know, the Trump administration has pushed and made, you know, made more federal money available for trade schools as well. So, you know, this boom is going to continue. We need these people. And so far, what's pushing the wages up is the demand is high and there aren't very many people coming into construction. It's a lot of older people have worked construction their whole lives and now they're retiring and there aren't enough people to replace them. So that's in part also pushing the wages up for this area.
1: 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Medora Lee, personal finance reporter at USA Today. 30 minutes now after the hour on This Morning, America's First News.

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2: Good night, everyone, and welcome to the news. Three children are safe after what Flandreau Sandy Sioux Tribal Police describe as an apparent parental kidnapping. Police say the case began after officers had contact with Jordan Curry in connection with a separate criminal investigation, and Curry fled from law enforcement. On Saturday morning, Tribal Police and the Tribe's Office of Social Services received a report that Curry had taken her three children from their placement home. Authorities say custody of the children was with the Tribe's Office of Social Services because of prior criminal incidents involving Curry, and any removal by her was not authorized. Tribal agencies verified the children were missing, then filed a missing person report and other notifications with the Moody County Sheriff's Office. Later Saturday, Curry was reported to be in Sioux Falls. Sioux Falls police pursued Curry's vehicle, but police say she eluded officers before fleeing into an apartment complex. Early Sunday morning, Sioux Falls police located the three children inside a Sioux Falls apartment. Authorities say the children are safe. Curry's whereabouts were still unknown, according to tribal police. And the U.S. Department of Justice is opening the door to more than $107 million in funding aimed at helping tribal nations strengthen public safety and expand services for crime victims. The money is available through the fiscal year 2026 Coordinated Tribal Assistance Solicitation Program. The program allows federally recognized American Indian and Alaska Native tribes to apply for multiple federal grant opportunities through a single application process. Justice Department officials say the funding can be used to hire and train law enforcement officers, purchase equipment, strengthen tribal courts and justice systems, support substance abuse treatment and recovery programs, and develop services for at-risk youth. Applications must be submitted through grants.gov by October 15th, with final materials due to the Just Grants system by October 22nd. Additional information is available through the Department of Justice funding announcement. From the WNAX Nighttime News Desk, I'm Chloe Beltrand.
3: News. I'm Sue Guzman. An arrest made in one of the devastating wildfires near Spokane, Washington. Spokane County Sheriff spokesman John Noel on the arson arrest of 37-year-old Aaron Farinacci.
4: We believe it was matches or a lighter. When he was detained in the early stages of the fire, he was found to be in possession of some waterproof matches and a butane lighter.
3: It's being held in $1 million bond. President Trump lashing out at the top prosecutor in D.C. over her decision to drop charges against an accused reflecting pool vandal.
5: And I was disappointed with Jeanine Pirro, really disappointed with Jeanine Pirro. She folded like an umbrella.
3: When asked yesterday, the president would not say whether or not he plans to fire his longtime ally. America.
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9: Into Tuesday, August 4th, Gordon Deal with Nicole Murray. Some of our stories and headlines. Trump says talks with Iran are ongoing. Tehran says otherwise. A 37-year-old felon charged in connection with a wildfire in the area of Spokane, Washington. Democrats in Michigan today settle a messy and bitter primary for the 7th Congressional District. The Education Department set to erase debt for more than 170,000 student loan borrowers who said they were defrauded by their schools, a total of $11 billion. And the Philadelphia man who popped the question during a skydiving trip, his story in about 20 minutes. This portion of the program is presented by Robinhood, your money, your move. Born between 1981 and 1996, millennials are quickly becoming the new so-called sandwich generation. Here's Adam Hardy, lead data journalist at Money.com. Adam, what are we seeing?
10: Yeah, so the phrase sandwich generation, at least in my mind, has definitely been associated with Gen X. And the term itself is just talking about people who are kind of sandwiched between caregiving responsibilities for the children while also helping out with an ailing parent. And what's interesting now

0: is that this tends to be trending much younger than previously thought. So the average age of this sandwich caregiver, we'll call it, is now 34. So that is squarely, you know, in the millennial range now. And millennials are, you know, their eldest millennial is in their 40s. So most millennials in their 30s and 40s.
1: Yeah.
0: So in my mind, this is just really, really becoming a much acutely younger issue. People are dealing with it younger, and it's just having some very interesting rippling effects, given that millennials are already struggling with so much other, you know, economic things right now.
1: Yeah, sure. Why is it trending younger? Do we know? Is it because we're having kids later, or what?
0: I mean, it's sort of both. Now, the report that really got into this is more talking about, you know, just the effects of this trend, not necessarily why, but I mean, we do know that people are just having kids later. And this is coming to a head with millennials who now have very young kids, if they have any kids at all, and their parents are very old. So Gen Xers, I think the dynamic was a little different with them too, because they may have had a kid while they're taking care of their parents, but perhaps their kid was, you know, high school, going off to college. And now millennials, this report is squarely focusing on people who have like children. We're talking 14 at the oldest. So they're very young children, and they're helping with older family members as well.
1: Jeez. We're speaking with Adam Hardy, data journalist at money.com. The piece is called Millennials Are Already Paying the Price as the New Sandwich Generation. Explain, I guess, what are the multiple financial impacts here.
0: So, yeah, I mean, the most obvious one is paying for care if you can. So just imagine you're in your 30s or 40s, you're in sort of you're just getting your groove in your career, and you have like these dual crises unfolding. What is happening is a lot of people are stepping back from their jobs. Unfortunately, that could be, you know, as bad as like having to quit your job to focus on family care, but even things like, oh, I'm not going to take this promotion, or oh, I'm gonna, you know, take fewer hours just so I can help out with my family, that has itself a big, you know, long-term consequence. You're not saving for retirement at the peak of your career. You're taking a step back, which means maybe in 10 years you wouldn't have been as further along as you would have been. And then obviously the cost of that care, like I said, that themselves are astronomical. So most people just can't afford it. But to throw some numbers out, child care, you know, is notoriously expensive. But the long-term care costs for older family members is even worse. It's, you know, upwards of like $40,000 a year just for part-time care. So what people are doing, they're taking the career backseat out, let's call it, just so they don't have to be shelling out all of that money. But again, that has its own, you know, baked in sort of long-term costs associated with it.
1: And that this typically, I think, falls on women. I believe a new report said men are handling more of the load than they used to, but typically this is women.
0: Yes. The report itself goes into just like how much care is needed per week. And I believe it's 24 hours for everyone, but women are picking up, probably not surprising to the women listening, they're picking up more of the, you know, scheduling, managing, cleaning, care, that all of the above. And I think the average for women are 27 hours, when men were lower than that, I believe it was like 23. But that said, it's a burden for anyone involved.
1: Thanks, Adam. Adam Hardy, data journalist at money.com. 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Just do a search for This Morning with Gordon Deal. 20 minutes now in front of the hour. Coming up next, problems with donuts and pancakes.
2: 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I've been surfing here since I was a kid. 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
6: Glad you're with us. Welcome into Tuesday. It is time now for the mic drop with this morning's Mike Gavin.
7: Good morning. We have a couple of people upset about missing food to talk about today. We start with the wife that some commenters have branded a psychopath and even criminal for what she did to a donut. The husband posted video of the crime to Reddit showing him holding what looks to be a Boston cream style donut with a chocolate glaze on top. When the donut is flipped over, however, it's revealed that the cake and the cream filling underneath has been eaten, leaving a gaping hole. The wife reportedly doesn't like chocolate, leading her to take this drastic action. Commenters were almost universally unhappy about this, with some saying this information should have been known before the two tied the knot. One joked, "You can be disgusted, but still admire a psychopath's work." Some did defend the wife, saying that since they love chocolate and dislike the cream, they'd be a perfect match.
6: What?
7: Yeah.
6: This just seems like a lot of work.
7: To go underneath and almost kind of drill out a hole.
6: Yeah.
7: I mean, because it didn't look like she used her teeth. It looked like maybe a knife was used, perhaps, to kind of cut a hole.
6: Yeah.
7: And kind of maybe a spoon to scoop everything out. That's what it looked like. So it probably did take a little bit of time just to avoid a little bit of chocolate.
6: That's crazy. Wouldn't it just be easier to, like, drag a knife across the top and just pull the chocolate off?
7: I guess you could probably, this one looked like it was especially chocolatey, I have to say. I mean, maybe it was not an actual Dunkin' Boston cream, maybe a different brand. Looked like it was almost enveloped in chocolate to some degree, with just a little bit of non-chocolate at the bottom.
6: That's a top three for me, by the way.
7: With the Boston cream?
6: Yeah, Boston cream. Just specifically because of the custard.
7: Yeah.
6: You know, not the Bavarian cream, which is sort of like whipped cream.
7: Right.
6: The custard specifically is what I'm here for. So what you put on the outside, whether it's a cakey plain donut or tons of chocolate, is irrelevant to me.
7: Yeah.
6: I'm here for the custard.
7: Yeah, see, I'm completely the opposite. And now, I do not condone this woman's actions, mind you, sort of defiling this donut the way that she did, but I am more into the donut and the chocolate than I am the cream. I actually, in those situations, I'll have like a little bit of the cream, but there's like too much cream, and I'll wind up getting rid of like half of it. So if I know that you're in the area, I'll drop it off by you.
6: Thank you, because I do feel, in addition, that there's sort of been shrinkflation with cream lately. I'm like, wow, just 6 bites of the donut. Where's the cream?
7: Yeah, 100%. And speaking, Gordon, of shrinkflation, from a disappearing donut to paper-thin pancakes, a Pennsylvania man was shocked to see how thin his IHOP pancakes were, and some are saying it's another case of shrinkflation. A TikTok user posted video of his recent trip to IHOP, during which his short stack came out a lot shorter and thinner than he expected. For starters, the short stack was supposed to consist of 3 pancakes, but he says there was only 2 on the plate. He also expressed disappointment in the quality of the pancakes, calling them nearly see-through and worse than out-of-the-box tasting pancakes. The kicker was that he paid $8 for the disappointing 2-pancake breakfast. Commenters were quick to blame shrinkflation and said that he should have asked for a refund.
6: Wow.
7: Some also did the math and figured out that you could buy, you know, like a box of pancakes for $3 or $4 or whatever and make 100 pancakes with that. You know, syrup is a couple of dollars, and he paid $8 for this really pretty terrible breakfast.
6: Well, that's the standard thing. Grocery shopping versus, you know, going out to eat.
7: I did
6: feel like these had a McDonald's look to them.
7: Yeah, well, some were saying McDonald's. Some said McDonald's was even better than these.
6: Oh, wow.
7: Like, they were saying McDonald's is far superior than these actual see-through pancakes that he was holding up.
6: I guess I'll agree then. Be better, IHOP. We need more from you.
7: Yes, for sure.
6: Thank you, Mike.

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5: Here's your updated 570 WNAX forecast. A cold front will gradually work its way through the region this early morning and into Tuesday. So shower and storm chances will exist here across much of the region during the early morning and then mainly during the afternoon on Tuesday. And then after this front makes its way through the region, we're going to see some cooler type air build into the area. And that's actually going to start on Tuesday's. Highs are going to be about 5 to 10 degrees below average. We should still be getting into the low to mid 80s for highs across the region this time of the year. Highs only expected to be into the mid 70s on Tuesday. Still staying below average on Wednesday with mid to upper 70s. But then we start a gradual warm up as high pressure will dominate the region as we get back to the 90s for highs over the weekend. And those 90s could continue into the start of next

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5: Thanks for spending time with us. This year's summer heat may have you thinking of a coolcation. That's the travel trend folks are talking about. Places where summer feels like it used to. Breezy, pleasant, perhaps a sweater after sundown. Market Watch identified five spots like this. Number one, Duluth, Minnesota. On Lake Superior, get lost in over 9,000 acres of parks and 300 miles of trails. Number two, Marquette, Michigan, biggest city in the Upper Peninsula with nearly 300 bodies of water nearby. Number three, Portland, Maine, cobblestone streets, a steady ocean breeze, and one of the hippest food scenes in the country. Number four, Buffalo, New York, the only city in the lower 48 that's never hit 100 degrees thanks to Lake Erie's breeze. Plus, eat the wings. And number five, Asheville, North Carolina. It stays cool thanks to its prime location in the Blue Ridge Mountains. Temps up high can be 10 to 15 degrees different than the surrounding foothills. 8 minutes now in front of the hour on This Morning. Once again, here's Nicole Murray.
6: And now, the three big things you need to know. Number one.
7: There have been conflicting signals from the United States and Iran regarding the status of peace talks. While President Trump warns this is Iran's final chance to make a deal, Iranian officials deny that discussions are being held. Trump on the alleged peace talks taking place.
8: We're talking about the strait, the opening of the strait, having it open literally by tomorrow. Completely open.
7: Plus, more violence in the Strait of Hormuz. A commercial cargo ship has been struck by an unknown projectile northeast of Oman.
6: Number two.
7: A 37-year-old man has been arrested for allegedly starting the largest of the three wildfires in Washington. Spokane County Sheriff John Knowles on how authorities found Aaron Farinacci, who has a prior manslaughter conviction.
9: He was found to be in possession of some waterproof matches and a butane lighter.
7: Farinacci is being charged with first-degree arson in connection with the Old Trails fire.
6: Number three.
7: President Trump is urging U.S. oil companies, such as ExxonMobil and Chevron, to lower gasoline prices, saying the energy giants made too much money due to the Iran war. Patrick DeHaan with Gas Buddy spoke on ABC News.
10: After August 8th, if the national average is still above the $4 mark, it'll be the latest in the calendar year that we've ever seen that $4 a gallon mark still stick around. So just a lot of uncertainty.
7: In their most recent earnings report, Chevron's earnings soared 400%, while ExxonMobil's doubled. Michigan health officials say that two people have died in connection with the cyclosporiasis outbreak. K. Meyer.
11: We have only had two deaths in patients that are clearly medically fragile. So it still remains an illness that for most patients we are able to treat successfully as outpatients.
7: The CDC says it has received reports of more than 6,700 laboratory-confirmed cases with another 11,000 suspected. A new survey says that marijuana use surpassed cigarette use in the United States last year. In 2025, nearly 44 million Americans used marijuana regularly, compared to roughly 36 million residents who smoked cigarettes. A new study says that a dog's dream walk lasts 1 hour and 7 minutes. This also includes 16 sniffing spots.
5: How long does that sniffing spot visit last?
7: Oh my God, with Carolina, forever.
5: 30 seconds longer?
7: I sometimes have to pull her to, like, get her moving along. She's a big sniffer, and she sniffs every foot.
5: 6 minutes now in front of the hour.
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5: A Philadelphia man pulled off a thrilling surprise proposal for his girlfriend. When 27-year-old Blaine Williams decided to pop the question to Brea Page this month, he wanted a moment to be memorable. His big idea, propose after she skydived. People.com says Blaine spent 3 months secretly arranging the details with help from friends and family, as well as a skydiving company in Perkasie, just north of Philly. Blaine jumped first, was given the ring by a skydive staffer, then waited for 26-year-old Brea to finish her skydive before he dropped to a knee and popped the question. After Brea said yes, the newly engaged couple, who had their first date at a gym, celebrated with their loved ones who had gathered to witness it. Blaine and Brea posed for photos by a red floral arrangement shaped like a heart. That'll do it for this hour. For Nicole Murray and Mike Gavin, I'm Gordon Deal. 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

0: This is my day. God has given me this day to use as I will. I can waste it or use it for good. What I do today is very important because I'm exchanging a day of my life for it. When tomorrow comes, this day will be gone forever, leaving something in its place. May God, who gave me this day, also give me the wisdom to know how to live it, to be directed, to add good to it, not evil. May the life, which He also gave me, be well spent.
1: The Ford F-150, it doesn't just raise the bar, it is the bar. It's 5 o'clock.

0: This is it for Iran. I'm Dave Anthony, Fox News.
1: I want to give him every last chance before decapitation.
0: President Trump also warns Iran if a last round of talks fail, he's still ready to order the big attack he called off Sunday night.
1: It would have gone on for a long time, and there'd be essentially very little left. There'd be nothing left.
0: The president says the goal remains denuclearization of Iran and getting the Strait of Hormuz fully open for shipping.
2: While the Trump administration explores diplomatic options with Iran, the IRGC is continuing attacks in the Gulf. Overnight, at least one cargo ship was hit with an unknown projectile, according to maritime tracking groups. This was near the Strait of Hormuz, and the incident comes as the U.S. naval blockade remains in effect.
0: Fox's Trey Yingston, Tel Aviv. Oil prices back up more than 2% this morning after the big drop when President Trump called off that attack over the weekend. Democrats are taking the president to court again, suing to block his latest round of tariffs in 60 countries, months after the Supreme Court invalidated even bigger tariffs.
3: The states filed the lawsuit at the U.S. Court of International Trade in New York, arguing the tariffs exceed President Trump's legal authority to impose taxes. A group of small businesses also filed suit to block the tariffs last month. The administration announced sweeping tariffs on July 24th, accusing the EU and other trading partners of not doing enough to stop the flow of goods made with forced labor.
0: Well, that's Fox's Jared Halpern. It's primary day in three states. Polls opening now in Virginia as Republicans pick a nominee to take on Democratic Senator Mark Warner. There are also congressional races in Missouri and Michigan, where a Democratic contest for senator is getting the most attention.
4: Between Abdul El-Sayed and Representative Haley Stevens, pits an establishment Democrat against a progressive challenger. Sayed wants Medicare for all. He's also been more outspoken on Gaza. Stevens, however, is the more moderate of the two.
0: Fox's Alex Hogan. The winner will face Republican Mike Rogers in November. 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
1: More young Americans want to be all they can be. That used to be the U.S. Army's slogan when recruiting. And a resurgence of people joining the military continues. All the branches met their goals last year, and the Army has reached its goal this year ahead of schedule.
11: Just a few years ago, the Army was struggling to fill its ranks. Now commanders say more young Americans are walking into recruiting offices looking for a career, a sense of purpose, and a chance to serve their country. Guadalupe Campos is an Army infantryman at Fort Hood.
12: I love my country. I love America. This is our home. This is everything that we all have in common is this American flag that we fly on our right shoulder.
11: The Army is already

0: housing, employment, healthcare, education, childcare, and just about everything else you can think of.
1: The U.S. has a new director of national intelligence, Jay Clayton, sworn in days after his Senate confirmation. A Senate committee will vote this morning on acting Attorney General Todd Blanche's nomination to get the job full time.
2: Todd Blanche's confirmation path is much more likely to become the Attorney General. He formally put in writing and released to the public what two U.S. senators wanted him to do more than a week ago. He established that the controversial weaponization fund is dead and will stay dead.
1: That's Fox's David Spund. That fund had been set up as part of the Trump IRS tax settlement. On Wall Street, stock futures are up.
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3: Status unclear. Good morning, I'm Gordon Deal, along with Nicole Murray, on this Tuesday, August 4th. Glad you could join us. Here's what's up this hour.
4: President Trump says one thing, but Iran says another when it comes to negotiations.
3: Authorities in Spokane County, Washington, have arrested a 37-year-old in connection with one of three major wildfires.
4: President Trump says the U.S. attorney for D.C. folded like an umbrella in her handling of the reflecting pool case.
3: And parents of Gen Xers managing the careers of their adult children.
5: Some parents say there are times when they feel like it's necessary for them to intervene. Like, I talked with one parent who had a 17-year-old with social anxiety, and she wanted to help her get through that interview, and she wanted to be able to explain to the person interviewing her what was up.
3: Ray Smith at the Wall Street Journal on helicopter parents who are co-piloting their kids' careers. Are there talks between the U.S. and Iran or not? Confusion remains, even this morning. Each has sent conflicting signals, with President Trump claiming yesterday that talks were underway, while Iran denied negotiations were being held or planned. The president called it a last chance for Iran to sign a good document.
6: They're going on right now. It's an amazing thing. We have a little problem with Iran because we have many talks, and we'll say we have or we don't have. You know, we're straight about it. But they deny it. But they're not denying it. Now they just put out a statement, not denying it.
3: In a post on Truth Social, Trump called Iran's leadership unbelievably duplicitous, saying they had asked for a meeting and more talks were set for the immediate future. Meanwhile, Iran says its only negotiations are with Oman. The two states have had constructive discussions over the past week on a new temporary route through the Strait of Hormuz. On a related note, a cargo vessel broadcast that it had been hit by an unknown projectile near the strait off Oman's coast yesterday. President Trump says his U.S. attorney for the District of Columbia choked over the reflecting pool vandalism case, but he did not fire his longtime ally, Jeanine Pirro, during an afternoon White House meeting yesterday with Interior Secretary Doug Burgum. Reports say Trump had been considering removing her after the Justice Department concluded that the problems with the pool stemmed from a flawed renovation rather than vandalism.
6: I was disappointed with Jeanine Pirro, really disappointed with Jeanine Pirro. She folded like an umbrella.
3: In a court filing last week about the reflecting pool case, Pirro's office directly blamed other federal agencies, including the Interior Department, for not being forthcoming with information about the botched renovation. Burgum, meanwhile, has stood by Trump's narrative that the reflecting pool's peeling liner was caused by people slashing its coating with knives. That said, the Justice Department is dropping a criminal case against former Olympian David Hearn. Senate Republicans say they see President Trump as a growing political liability as they try to hang on to control of the Senate in the 2026 midterm elections. It's a story by Alex Bolton, senior staff writer at The Hill. Alex, what do sources say?
7: Well, basically that Trump is creating political problems and headwinds for Republican senators. And this is something that they've been complaining about for months now, but it's really come to the fore, you know, in the last week or 2 weeks when Trump was insisting on passing this $1.8 billion anti-weaponization fund, the legal compensation fund for MAGA allies. Now that's something that Republicans saw as, or at least some Republicans saw as, completely gratuitous. And you had John Cornyn and Tom Tillis, who are leaving Congress at the end of this year, that took a stand and said they were going to block Todd Blanche's the acting attorney general's nomination to serve as attorney general in permanent capacity. But there are other problems as well. I mean, going back to the president's insistence on $1 billion for the White House ballroom, more recently, a lot of frustration over the war in Iran. President Trump says he's close to a deal, and then he pulls back and orders expanded strikes. The bottom line is that gas prices are over $4 a gallon, and they are likely to remain that way through the election, barring some sort of change of circumstances in the Strait of Hormuz. And, you know, the other

0: thing that I've heard, you know, kind of frustrating Republican senators is that, you know, Thune is taking pot shots at Senate Majority Leader John Thune and the larger Senate Republican Conference over what he's implying is their inability to govern because they haven't passed the Save America Act, even though that bill is well short the 60 votes it needs. And they're probably going to leave town for the August recess without voting on the budget resolution that Trump wants. Trump is kind of pushing an impossible task at the Senate majority and then, you know, blaming them for not doing their jobs. That's seen as creating a growing political liability when Republicans want to run on their record in the November election.
1: We're speaking with Alex Bolton, senior staff writer at The Hill. The story is called Senate Republicans See Trump as a Growing Political Liability. Distancing yourself from the president, though, I guess you do so at your own risk.
0: Well, you do. And, you know, Tom Tillis, I mean, he suggested that the Republican who's running for a seat in North Carolina, Michael Whatley, he suggested that he actually distance himself from the president, specifically on this $1.8 billion fund, which now is dead now that the Attorney General Todd Blanche has rescinded the order creating that fund. You know, finally, that issue has been put to bed, but it really dragged on for a while. And Republican senators find it, you know, puzzling that, that Trump was so insistent on it, even though it was a quote, yoke, a burden politically on many of these Republican lawmakers. And then the other thing I'll point out is that, you know, there is concern that even Republicans in you know, rock solid red states, such as Roger Marshall in Kansas, may end up having a pretty close race. Another one is Pete Ricketts in Nebraska. That could also be a closer than expected race. So I think there are some concerns right now among Republicans that, you know, this blue, there could be a blue wave, and it could even take out some incumbents in safe seats.
1: The primary election obviously is one thing in terms of having Trump's support. But in the general election, might he say, do what it takes to win, even if that means distancing yourself from me?
0: Well, I mean, we'll see what happens. Already there, you know, there are Republicans like Susan Collins in Maine who have distanced themselves from the president. We have yet to see, you know, some of these other candidates do it. I mean, John Husted, who's, you know, he's an appointee. He was appointed to fill the J.D. Vance seat. He's up for reelection. I mean, there's a poll that came out, you know, showing him down against Sherrod Brown, the former Democratic senator in Ohio. Ohio economy has been hit hard by the Trump tariffs and also by rising energy costs because of the Strait of Hormuz. You know, what has Houston done to distance himself from President Trump? You know, not a whole lot that jumps to mind. And then another senator who's in a tough race, very tough race, is Dan Sullivan in Alaska. And, you know, unlike Lisa Murkowski, who has shown plenty of distance from the president and, you know, has a long career to, you know, show for it. You know, Sullivan has really hewed closely to the president on many issues. Even though he doesn't agree, I think, on some of the, you know, national security direction that Trump is going in. Although he's very careful not to criticize the president, he keeps his head down. So, you know, will that hurt him in the general election? It very well could if there's an anti-Republican year at the polls.
1: What does the White House say about all this, Alex?
0: Well, they sent me a statement yesterday and basically said that, you know, President Trump is the leader of the Republican Party. And, you know, they said that he's the unequivocal leader. And then they kind of touted his accomplishments. They said in just over 1 year, the president has made our country greater than ever before, with the most secure border in American history, the largest middle class tax cuts ever, and the lowest murder rate since 1900.
1: Thanks, Alex. Alex Bolton, senior staff writer at The Hill. 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
8: Thanks for being with us. Authorities in Washington State have arrested a convicted felon in connection with starting the largest of three wildfires ravaging the Spokane area. Spokane County Sheriff John Knowles says 37-year-old Aaron Farinacci, a local resident, was booked on suspicion of first-degree arson in connection with the Old Trails fire and was being held on $1 million bond. Authorities began investigating Farinacci after a call from a witness.
9: He noticed the male was bending down near some grass. At that point, the male stood up and looked very nervous, according to our citizen witness.
8: Farinacci has a prior manslaughter conviction. Meanwhile, around 67,000 people remain under evacuation orders. No deaths have been reported. Meanwhile, 17 major fires have burned more than 260,000 acres across Washington. Wildfires in Oregon have burned 2 million acres, shattering the state's previous wildfire record as the region faces its worst fire season in more than 30 years. 20 minutes now after the hour on This Morning, America's First News. Here's Nicole Murray.
10: And now, the three big things you need to know. Number one.
11: President Trump is warning that the latest round of negotiations with Iran is its last chance to make a deal. Trump addressing the fact that Iranian officials say no direct negotiations are taking place.
12: For some reason, they, when they're talking, they don't like saying that they're talking. So I say, we're in talks. Big deal. We're in talks. And they'll sometimes deny it, even though they spend hours and hours together talking.
11: A commercial cargo ship has also been struck by an unknown projectile in the Strait of Hormuz.
10: Number two.
11: President Trump met with U.S. Attorney for Washington, D.C., Jeanine Pirro, at the White House yesterday after saying she had, quote, choked when she dropped the charges against a former Olympian for vandalizing the Lincoln Memorial reflecting pool, Trump expressing disappointment.
12: We weren't necessarily thrilled with the contractor, but they did a job and they were fixing any problems. But then it got carried away because the judge was extremely unfriendly to Jeanine. And frankly, I think she choked.
11: Trump did not fire Pirro, nor did she resign.
10: Number three.
11: A coalition of 25 Democratic-led states have sued the Trump administration over tariffs of 10 or 12.5% on goods from 60 trading partners, claiming the government exceeded its authority. Arizona Attorney General Chris Mays says there's no upside to imposing the duties.
13: Higher grocery bills, more expensive equipment purchased by states and small businesses, disruption across supply chains that Americans rely on every single day.
11: The lawsuit asked the court to block the tariffs and refund duties paid by the states. Canada's second largest airline, WestJet, has agreed to a tentative agreement with flight attendants to end a strike that led to hundreds of flight cancellations over the weekend. Union President Aliyah Hussein.
14: This agreement represents meaningful progress on the issues that we brought to the table.
11: The tentative agreement still faces a ratification vote. Generation Z is focusing

0: on health, choosing non-alcoholic alternatives. As a result, data says the global alcohol industry has lost an estimated $830 billion in market value from 2021 to 2025.
1: Wow.
0: That's a lot.
1: I've seen that. A friend of mine is a wholesale liquor salesman.
0: Okay.
1: He says just things like whiskey, just not moving the way it used to.
0: I do have a prediction, though.
1: THC drinks, very popular.
0: Yes, those. Yes, yes, yes. I predict, though, that they're like not letting loose at all, that they're going to have a midlife crisis at some point, don't you think?
1: I could see that. I could see that. 22 minutes after the hour.
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4: Joining us, helicopter parenting has gone next level. Mom and dad are calling up hiring managers, applying for jobs on their kids' behalf, and even lurking just off screen on Zoom calls. Here's Ray Smith, workplace reporter at the Wall Street Journal. Ray, what have you noticed?
5: What we've noticed is that sort of extremely anxious parents are doing things like doing the most for their kids, their Gen X kids, and interfering in their careers, basically meddling in. And it ranges from, you know, helping them write a resume or writing the resume for them or applying to jobs on their behalf or reaching out to recruiters, you know, saying, hire my kid. And it even goes as extreme as some parents accompanying their children on interviews, on job interviews, sitting in with them or appearing in their kids' online video job interview. So it's that level, it's reached that level in some cases where parents are just meddling in their children's careers.
4: Wow. What do parents say about this in terms of why they're doing it, Ray?
5: Some parents say there are times when they feel like it's necessary for them to intervene. Like I talked with one parent who had a 17-year-old with social anxiety, and she wanted to help her get through that interview, and she wanted to be able to explain to the person interviewing her what was up. So that was like one example, like maybe my kid has social anxiety, or a parent feels like maybe if I feel like my kid is being taken advantage of at work, like for instance, with low pay or poor benefits or a really crazy schedule or a toxic boss even, they might see the need to intervene. And then I talked with one parent though who said he was like sort of a helicopter parent, but not really, but he did sort of on LinkedIn publish a post asking for people to help him find his college, you know, his daughter who just recently graduated from college, to help her find a job.
4: Boy, we're speaking with Ray Smith, workplace reporter at the Wall Street Journal. The story's called Helicopter Parents Are Co-Piloting Their Adult Children's Careers. It almost sounds like they're trying to teach them adulthood too late or feel inadequate about their own way they prep their kids for adulthood or the job market.
5: Well, keep in mind that these are parents, some of these parents are parents who have been helicopter parents, you know, throughout their children's lives. And so it's really hard for them to let go even when that kid is approaching adulthood or is a fully grown adult. And so it's part of this whole helicopter parenting trend phenomenon where you think it would stop at like 18, but there's some debate about whether, you know, these parents, many of them from Gen X, you know, are overcompensating for childhoods where their parents weren't as involved or weren't as concerned. I shouldn't say concerned, but weren't as involved, weren't helicoptering. And so maybe they might be overcompensating. But also, again, we live in a time where it's really tough. It's a tough job market. And people are looking at sort of college graduates, you know, still looking for jobs after being out of school for 2 years and wondering if it's all worth it. So parents are really afraid that their kids are not going to launch.
4: Thanks, Ray. Ray Smith, workplace reporter at the Wall Street Journal. 30 minutes now after the hour. On This Morning, America's First News.

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1: Good night, everyone, and welcome to the news. A group of homeowners in the Hideaway Hills subdivision near Rapid City is asking the South Dakota Supreme Court to take a second look at a recent ruling that shields the state from liability in a long-running sinkhole case. The dispute dates back to 2020 when a sinkhole opened in the neighborhood and exposed an abandoned gypsum mine beneath the development. Since then, some residents have been forced from their homes and have faced years of legal and financial uncertainty. In a July 9th decision, the South Dakota Supreme Court ruled the state could not be held responsible for damages linked to the sinkhole. Homeowners had argued the state operated a gypsum mine at the site years earlier in support of the South Dakota State Cement Plant. Now, attorneys representing residents have filed a petition for rehearing, arguing the court's opinion conflicts with prior legal decisions and provisions of the South Dakota Constitution. The Supreme Court has not yet indicated whether it will reconsider the case. And a lawsuit backed by Iowa Republicans and the Republican National Committee could revive absentee ballot signature verification requirements that have been on hold for years, a prospect that is raising concerns among some local election officials. The legal challenge seeks to lift a court injunction that has blocked enforcement of a 2017 Iowa law requiring county auditors to compare signatures on absentee ballot requests and ballot envelopes with signatures already on file. If a signature could not be verified, voters would be required to correct the issue before their ballot could be counted. Linn County Auditor Todd Taylor says it's an issue and also questions the timing of any court action, saying changes implemented too close to November elections could create confusion for both election workers and voters. A court decision on the injunction could determine whether signature checks return for future elections. From the WNAX Nighttime News Desk, I'm Chloe Beltran.
2: This is a WNAX Trips update. We still have room on our getaway to San Francisco in early September. Or perhaps you would rather go to Niagara Falls. And don't take your eyes off our fall foliage trips. There are two of them. The first one to New England, and the other one takes us to Georgia and the Carolinas.
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0: Stevens pits an establishment Democrat against a progressive challenger. Syed wants Medicare for all. He's also been more outspoken on Gaza. Stevens, however, is the more moderate of the two.
1: Fox's Alex Hogan in D.C. Four other states are also holding primaries today. Iran's military is not getting the message of diplomacy from President Trump.
2: The IRGC is continuing attacks in the Gulf. Overnight, at least one cargo ship was hit with an unknown projectile, according to maritime tracking groups. This was near the Strait of Hormuz.
1: Fox's Trey Yinks. Denver set a new daily high temperature record of 102 degrees on Monday, snapping a 148-year-old record. 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
5: Thanks for spending time with us. Welcome into Tuesday, August 4th. Gordon Deal with Nicole Murray. Some of our top stories and headlines. Trump says talks with Iran are ongoing. Tehran says otherwise. 37-year-old felon charged in connection with a wildfire in the area of Spokane, Washington. Democrats in Michigan today settle a messy and bitter primary for the 7th Congressional District. Wall Street Journal says Russia is grabbing young men off the street, threatening them or beating them until they sign up for the Ukraine war. We get the first earnings report from SpaceX today, and a missing wedding band found in a Minnesota lake 10 years later. That story in about 20 minutes. 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The Sunshine Protection Act, passed by the House, is a bill that would halt the twice-yearly changing of the clocks and make daylight saving time permanent. A competing measure in the House, introduced in early July, would lock the clock on standard time. Lynn Peoples, author of The Inner Clock, Living in Sync with Our Circadian Rhythms, has a look at imperfect options here. Lynn, set the scene.
6: So the Sunshine Protection Act, House actually passed that in July, so it's now set before the Senate. Meanwhile, there is another bill, the Sunshine for Our Kids Act, that would kind of do the opposite from the Sunshine Protection Act, which would lock our clocks on permanent daylight saving time, whereas the other bill would lock the clocks on standard time. And so this is really the debate that's been ongoing for years, and frequently these bills just kind of hit a stalemate because we haven't decided which way to go to lock the clock. And meanwhile, some people suggest maybe we shouldn't even bother.
5: There are valid arguments both ways, some of them even science-based, right? Explain those.
6: Yeah, absolutely. So the science, particularly the health science, really comes down on the side of permanent standard time. That is what our bodies naturally align with. We evolved with bright days, dark nights, and particularly these bright mornings help set these internal clocks that are throughout our body that are regulating all our body systems, essentially. So not just sleep, but also our cardiovascular system, our immune system. And we need those bright days and dark nights for that to function properly. So we've found that if we've disrupted our circadian rhythms, which can happen if we don't get that morning light and don't get dark nights, that can lead potentially to increased risks of cardiovascular disease, cancer, mental health problems.
5: Goodness.
6: And if we lock the clocks on daylight saving time, essentially that is taking an hour of morning light and tacking it on to the end of the day, which is more or less the opposite of what our bodies want.
5: But for social reasons, right? Maybe perhaps for some, you know, businesses would like this. There's that. I guess there's not as much of a health angle tied to that, I guess.
6: Yeah, exactly. The argument really is about the economy or the entertainment retail side of the economy. So the legislators that have actually introduced this Sunshine Protection Act for the permanent daylight saving time, they've all, for the most part, come from Florida. And Florida has the most

0: golf courses of any state in the country. So golf stands to benefit from permanent daylight saving time, as does, retail, entertainment, even the candy companies. They actually helped push for an extension of daylight saving time through Halloween.
1: Wow. We're speaking with Lynn Peoples. She's got a book called The Inner Clock, Living in Sync with Our Circadian Rhythms. And she's written a piece for the New York Times called Should We Make Daylight Saving Time Permanent? Meanwhile, we've tried this before, right?
0: We have. Yeah, during the 1970s, the oil crisis, we tried the experiment of permanent daylight saving time. And at the time, everybody was pretty excited about it. It had public support. But come the winter time, as those dark mornings came, people grew to not like it so much. In particular, some children actually got hit and killed on their way to school walking in the dark. So that really put a damper on the whole idea, and they cut the experiment short.
1: Selfishly, since my kids don't go to school anymore in the dark, I love that afternoon daytime. But folks like you, Pacific Northwest, I mean, if we went daylight saving time, that the sun might not come up, till like 8:30, maybe in some cases 9 in the morning.
0: Oh, yes. Here in Seattle. Yeah, my bias would be, maybe we won't get into that, but it would be sticking with the status quo. Because essentially, if we had daylight saving time in the winter, in Seattle, the sun wouldn't rise till after 8:30 for 2 months.
1: Jeez.
0: But then standard time, it would rise before 4:30 in the morning for 2.5 months. So neither sound all that appealing to me.
1: Wow. Meanwhile, I don't get the sense that Congress will do anything here.
0: Yeah, I mean, time will tell. It does have a precedent for kind of sitting there and not going anywhere. The Senate has passed this in the past, different versions of this bill. But yes, I mean, the House passed this. It seems to have bipartisan support. And the public last polled, the majority of people do want to stop flip-flopping our clocks.
1: Lynn Peoples, science writer, writing for the New York Times. Again, the book is called The Inner Clock, Living in Sync with Our Circadian Rhythms. By the way, make sure to check out a podcast of today's program, full of stories you won't hear this hour. 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Coming up next, making sense of a weird sign at a hotel bathroom.
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0: Thanks for spending time with us. Welcome into Tuesday. Time now for the mic drop with this morning's Mike Gavin.
6: Good morning. We have a quick warning for you. We have two stories about bodily functions to talk about today. Let's start in the bathroom, where a posted sign has people perplexed. The sign posted to the door of a hotel bathroom reads, "Dear guest, for your convenience, please use the bathroom for peeing only," with the assumption being that number two and any other related activities should be taken elsewhere. This prompted the Reddit user who posted a picture of the sign to naturally ask, "Where am I supposed to poop? The sink? Shower drain?" Commenters had some thoughts. For starters, the sign is very misleading, since this isn't very convenient at all. Some concocted revenge plans, like going right under the sign or in a bag and handing it to the hotel reception desk. Some said the hotel should go a step further and put a neon sign outside that just reads, "No pooping."
0: Wow. How do you enforce that?
6: Yeah.
0: For one. And then secondly, I guess is the thought process here that this is going to be the quick bathroom, like there'd be minimal wait times, for example.
6: Yeah. See,
0: the poop bathroom is, I don't know, down the hall or whatever. Yeah.
6: I think this was like a lobby bathroom. I wasn't sure if this was in a room. It just said hotel bathroom on the post.
0: Okay.
6: But I wasn't sure if it was in a room or if it was like a hotel lobby. And it struck me that it was probably a lobby bathroom situation. Okay. And they're always weird, as you know, about hotel lobby bathrooms. Like sometimes they're locked. There's always sort of signs posted, like, you know, you have to be a guest here.
0: Yeah.
6: Like, there always seems to be a little bit weird about those lobby bathrooms. That's made me think that maybe this had something to do with that.
0: Okay, so you don't qualify if you have to poop as, like, an outsider or non-guest.
6: Yeah. I didn't think it was humanly possible for them to put... I could see them putting a sign like this on a hotel lobby bathroom. I could see that in my mind. Putting it on the one in your room, that seems like a step too far. And Spider-Man, as we know, was busy fighting crime, saving lives, and setting box office records over the weekend. One thing he couldn't do, stop a smelly attack on a movie theater. News reports say a Spider-Man Brand New Day screening in Cartagena, Colombia was evacuated after one of the audience members unleashed an extreme fart attack. About halfway through the film, someone lets loose, prompting audience members to flee their seats in disgust. Video footage showed film fans milling around the hallway along with someone dressed in a full Spider-Man suit. While the screening was not officially canceled, many viewers decided to leave before the end credits on the account of the stench. At last check, the culprit had not been identified, although reports claim they either detonated a stink bomb as a prank or didn't make it to the bathroom on time.
0: Mm. Yeah, this strikes me as a stink bomb thing.
6: That's what I was going to say. I would say there's almost nothing that a human could do to like clear an entire movie theater, right? Right? You have to go like right up in front of the screen or right up on stage or something to get everybody to run out like that. So probably something like that, a stink bomb.
0: Thanks, Mike. 13 minutes now in front of the hour. Spider-Man.
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7: Here's your updated 570 WNAX forecast. Some spotty showers and thunderstorms are possible today, otherwise partly sunny with our highs in the lower 70s throughout South Dakota, the lower to mid 70s throughout Nebraska, the lower to mid 70s throughout Iowa, and the lower 70s throughout southwestern Minnesota. Some spotty showers possible overnight tonight, otherwise staying partly cloudy with our lows in the mid 50s throughout South Dakota, the mid 50s throughout Nebraska, the mid to upper 50s throughout Iowa, and the lower 50s throughout southwestern Minnesota. Some sunshine throughout Wednesday with our highs in the upper 70s throughout South Dakota, the mid 70s throughout Nebraska, the lower to mid 70s throughout Iowa, and the mid to upper 70s throughout southwestern Minnesota. Staying clear throughout Wednesday night with our lows in the mid 50s throughout South Dakota, the mid 50s throughout Nebraska, the mid to upper 50s throughout Iowa, and the mid to upper 50s throughout southwestern Minnesota. Sunshine throughout Thursday with our highs in the mid to upper 80s throughout the region, and mostly clear skies throughout Thursday night. I'm meteorologist Kara Foster on 570 WNAX. Currently at 62 degrees.
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10: 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This year's summer heat may have you thinking of a coolcation, places where summer feels like it used to, breezy and pleasant, perhaps a sweater after sundown. Market Watch identified five of these spots. Number one, Duluth, Minnesota. On Lake Superior, get lost in over 9,000 acres of parks. Number two, Marquette, Michigan in the UP with nearly 300 bodies of water nearby. Number three, Portland, Maine, cobblestone streets, steady ocean breeze, and one of the hippest food scenes in America. Number four, Buffalo, New York, the only city in the lower 48 that's never hit 100 degrees. And number five, Asheville, North Carolina. It stays cool thanks to its prime location in the Blue Ridge Mountains. 8 minutes now in front of the hour on This Morning. Once again, here's Nicole Murray.
11: And now, the three big things you need to know. Number one.
12: There have been conflicting signals from the United States and Iran regarding the status of peace talks. While President Trump warns this is Iran's final chance to make a deal, Iranian officials deny that discussions are being held. Trump on the alleged peace talks taking place.
13: We are talking right now. We're talking, and we're talking at the request of Iran, backed by Saudi Arabia, backed by UAE, and backed by Qatar in particular, but others also. Many countries called. The leaders of many are friendly with a lot of them.
12: Plus, more violence in the Strait of Hormuz. A commercial cargo ship has been struck by an unknown projectile northeast of Oman.
11: Number two.
12: A 37-year-old man has been arrested for allegedly starting the largest of the three fires in Washington. Spokane County Sheriff John Knowles describing an eyewitness report describing Aaron Farinacci's actions before the blaze.
14: The male walked away. The citizen returned to their house a short time later. After being at home, they saw smoke coming from what they

0: believed was the area that they had seen the male bending down by the side of the road.
1: Farinacci is being charged with first-degree arson in connection with the Old Trails fire.
2: Number three.
1: President Trump is urging U.S. oil companies such as ExxonMobil and Chevron to lower gasoline prices, saying the energy giants made too much money during the Iran war. Patrick DeHaan with Gas Buddy spoke on ABC News.
3: After August 8th, if the national average is still above the $4 mark, it'll be the latest in the calendar year that we've ever seen that $4 a gallon mark still stick around. So just a lot of uncertainty.
1: In their most recent earnings report, Chevron's earnings soared 400%, while ExxonMobil's doubled. President Trump has signed an executive order to establish the Military Spouse Commission to improve quality of life for military families. Defense Secretary Pete Hegseth, who will chair the commission.
4: If that warfighter knows that their family is good to go, they will go the extra mile, which is what our nation asks.
1: And finally, the Daily Mail reports that the U.S. Treasury now accepts Venmo or PayPal donations through pay.gov so residents can help reduce the country's $39.4 trillion national debt.
5: Huh. Yeah. Not really on my list of things to do.
1: Yeah. Like, hold your breath for that one.
5: Mm-hmm.
1: Yeah.
5: We pay taxes.
1: Yeah. That's enough. So it's more than enough.
5: If Congress created the debt, why don't they donate?
1: Yeah. Take that.
5: 6 minutes now in front of the hour.
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5: Joining us, a man has been reunited with his lost wedding ring 10 years later thanks to a moment of serendipity. Stephen Meyer lost the ring in 2016, swimming with his son in Minnesota's Lake Beltane at a family cabin. The Pioneer Press says the ring slipped off and sank to the bottom of the lake. Over the years, Meyer attempted to find the ring during his summer visits to the cabin. Family members also helped. Then on July 20th, Meyer's 9-year-old niece, Harper, who knew nothing about the lost ring, came for a visit at the cabin for the first time since she was a toddler. While standing along the shore of the lake, she suddenly saw a small shimmering object in the shallow water. Due to drought conditions, the lake has gone down around 30 feet since last fall, so the little girl just reached down and picked it up. A 10-year search was over. Meyer, who had purchased a new ring in the meantime, now wears both rings. That'll do it for this hour. For Nicole Murray and Mike Gavin, I'm Gordon Deal. Thanks for listening to This Morning, America's First News.

0: and good morning. Here we go, Tuesday, August the 4th. I'm Tim Borman. It is dark outside. I mean, this is just a really dark morning. 61, a little bit rainy, drove it rain on my way in. Over a half inch in the gauge here at the station. Critter watch this morning, 2 raccoons, 1 deer. Relatively active considering the fact that I also had to have the wipers on during my drive. Not on full speed, but you know, they had to be on. There was enough that you had to give that windshield a swipe every little now and then. Anyway, Tuesday, things are going to be rolling, all sorts of stuff going on today, including Farm Fest.
1: 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It's 6 o'clock.
2: The polls are just opening in 2 more states. I'm Dave Anthony, Fox News, an hour after primary voting got underway in Virginia. The race getting the most attention is in Michigan, where a Democrat who says he's not a socialist is running for Senate on a progressive platform.
3: I believe in the opportunity we have in front of us to correct both the moral failures of the past and the moral failures of our present.
2: Abdul Al-Sayed is taking on Congresswoman Haley Stevens.
4: Hamas appears...
2: And then it's Haley Stevens is a candidate who is more considered moderate. The Republican winning the Democrat, in this case, will face Mike Rogers, the Republican. In Missouri, a progressive Democrat is trying to return to Congress.
5: This is a last chance for them to sign a good document.
2: That's President Trump. He says that they're working on a deal with Iran. He called off a big attack over the weekend, pushing for a deal to denuclearize Iran and fully open the Strait of Hormuz, where another ship did get attacked.
6: The cargo ship reported being hit by an unknown projectile at 2 a.m. local time, well about 23 miles northeast of the Omani coast. Iran says no negotiations with the United States are scheduled. Tehran, however, claims it is talking to Oman about reopening the Strait of Hormuz.
2: That's Fox's Jonathan Savage. The first 2 deaths are reported in Michigan in the nasty outbreak of diarrhea-inducing

0: Cyclosporiasis?
1: Officials say both people had underlying health conditions that may have been impacted by the parasite. The deaths come as the state's total cases top over 11,000 and nearly 200 people in the hospital. Federal officials are still investigating the source of what they say are multiple separate outbreaks.
0: That's Fox's Ashley Strohmeyer. And back to the contest today. There are also primaries in addition to Michigan, Missouri, and Virginia. Contests in Kansas and Washington State. 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
0: This is Jay Clayton's first full day at his new job, Director of National Intelligence, sworn in after the Senate confirmed Clayton last week. Now, a Senate committee is expected to vote today to advance another nomination for Acting Attorney General Todd Blanche, who paved the way for potential confirmation Sunday night, formally rescinding the anti-weaponization fund that had initially been set up in the Trump IRS tax settlement. For people claiming to be political targets by the Biden or Obama Justice Departments, the president still supports it.
5: I thought it would be very fair for people that spent years in prison, people that were treated so badly, for in many cases people that did absolutely nothing wrong. So I view that fund as a positive, and a lot of Republicans do, too.
0: But not Senators John Cornyn and Tom Tillis, who had vowed to vote against Blanche if he didn't get rid of that fund in writing. The president also keeps insisting the Washington, D.C. reflecting pool he had fixed was vandalized after a contractor had put down a blue sealant along the bottom.
5: The softest part has to be flexible, and that's the stuff you can cut. And these guys knew what they were doing. And they cut all the way along the base. Cut, cut, cut.
0: And he's upset the U.S. Attorney for D.C., Jeanine Pirro, dropped the case last week against one of the accused vandals.
5: Really disappointed with Jeanine Pirro. She folded like an umbrella.
6: The U.S. attorney filed a motion Friday to dismiss a felony indictment against former Olympic canoe racer David Hearn. In the filing, prosecutors say the Interior Department was slow to provide evidence that shows peeling to the reflecting pool sealant was likely caused by a rushed and botched job.

0: Borman.
1: And good morning, 5 minutes after 6 a.m. It is Tuesday, the 4th of August, 62 outside. Skies a little bit overcast. It is dark out there. I mean, I really don't know how else to describe it. It is a very dark morning. It's felt dark all morning. Drove in rain on my way in this morning. Chance of showers, thunderstorms in the forecast. Pretty much all day today, probably until late this afternoon. Look for a high of only around 73, so it's not going to get a whole lot warmer than where we are right now. The chance of precip is 50% all day long. Still a chance of showers heading into tonight, although it will decrease. The odds are going to go down to about 10%. Overnight lows, 55. Sunshine tomorrow, 79, 56 for a low. Sunny and 85 on Thursday. Sunny and back up into the 90s on Friday. And we should stay in the 90s through the weekend into the beginning of next week. The way the forecast is set up right now, we'll keep an eye on that, let you know if it changes. As far as rain goes, 63 hundredths in the gauge this morning. I checked it just a few minutes ago. A Sioux Falls man is being charged with first-degree murder following what police are calling a domestic violence homicide that left a 43-year-old woman dead. Officers were called to a business in Sioux Falls near 41st and Shirley Avenue on Friday morning. They found Nisim Chagi suffering from multiple stab wounds. She was pronounced dead at the scene. This is Sioux Falls Police Chief John Toom.
2: This is a tragedy. Our heart goes out to the family. This will touch a lot of communities and individuals within Sioux Falls, as these cases usually are.
1: Now, police have charged 46-year-old Yen Dek Dup Cheek with premeditated first-degree murder. Investigators say Chagi and Cheek were previously in a relationship. They had a documented history of domestic violence. Court records show that Chagi was granted a temporary protection order just one day before the killing, after reporting alleged assaults, threats, and violations of a no-contact order. Witnesses told investigators that Chagi tried to escape but was dragged back inside the business before the attack. Now, after the homicide, authorities say that Cheek fled Sioux Falls in an SUV. Making use of surveillance cameras, flock technology, and cell phone data, investigators tracked him into Iowa, where a pursuit on I-29 reached speeds in excess of 120 miles an hour.
2: We use everything that we have at our disposal. Again, I think, not to get into details, because there's still some affidavits and some other things to come out on this, but again, when things come together and you see investigator professionalism and investigative might coupled with technology, the results we get and the impact they have are quick and immediate.
1: Now, Woodbury County deputies use stop sticks to end the chase and take Cheek into custody. Police say there is no ongoing threat to the public, describing the case as a targeted act of domestic violence. Elsewhere, a Shenandoah, Iowa man is being charged with first-degree murder after authorities say he fatally shot a woman inside of a Lakeview home. Sac County dispatchers received a 911 call after 10:30 on Sunday morning, reporting a shooting at a residence on East Shore Drive. Responding officers and emergency personnel found 27-year-old Riley Shea Mulbauer of Manning dead at the scene. Investigators arrested 27-year-old Joshua Lehman of Shenandoah. According to court documents, Lehman is accused of shooting Mulbauer in the head while she was lying in bed. Lehman has been charged with first-degree murder. That's a Class A felony under Iowa law. He's being held without bond in the Sac County Jail and is scheduled to make his next court appearance on August 13th. The investigation remains active and involves the Lake Area or the Lakeview Police Department, the Sac County Sheriff's Office, the Sac County Attorney's Office, and the Iowa Division of Criminal Investigation. And Google is considering a major new data center project in Northwest Iowa. Mid-American Energy announced on Monday that Google has expressed interest in exploring a possible data center on that 900-acre site in Salix in Woodbury County. Dan Winters is with Mid-American Energy. He emphasized that this is not a formal development application or a rezoning request. It's just an informal get-together.
3: That's what today represents. This is not a project proposal. It's not a request for approval. It's simply Google coming forward and saying, we want to get to know everybody in Salix. We want to first listen, and then we want to build trust. And then we want to take what people in Salix care about and use that to develop whatever project eventually does get considered.
1: Now, Mid-American says that they're disclosing the proposal early to give local leaders

0: residents an opportunity to learn about the project before any official review begins. Now, if the project moves forward, MidAmerican says it could bring significant construction activity, increased tax revenue, and long-term investment to the community. Google confirmed that it recently finalized the agreement with MidAmerican, allowing the company to explore the site. The tech giant says that it has so far invested more than $20 billion in Iowa since they opened their Council Bluffs data center campus in 2007. Google also pledged not to seek local property tax abatements or rebates, saying that tax revenue generated by this project would go directly to local governments, schools, and other taxing entities. This is Trent Fellers, who is with Google.
1: This is one of the earliest we've come out with a proposal for a community and developing that proposal. That's what we're here to do today, is to listen and learn from the community.
0: Now, the proposal comes as Salix residents remain divided over the possibility of a data center. Supporters point to potential economic growth. Opponents have raised concerns about the community's future character and development. The Salix City Council, for its part, is expected to continue its discussions on a possible data center moratorium at their meeting, which is coming up on August 12th. We'll keep an eye on it. Overcast skies, 62 degrees, Tuesday morning. From the WNAX newsroom at 11 minutes after, I'm Tim Borman.
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2: 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I'm Danielle Drotzman with your farm news update. 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
3: Absolutely. Yeah, we have FarmFest August 4th through the 6th, and we have a ton of stuff going on at the show this year. 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It gives attendees a chance to hear directly from leaders and candidates on issues impacting agriculture and rural America coming up before the primaries. So this year features congressional, governor, and the U.S. Senate candidate forums, which are focused on Minnesota agriculture and what's happening in our rural communities. This year's forums are going to be huge. For the first time in many years, Minnesota has no incumbent running in either the governor or the U.S. Senate races. So this is a really great opportunity for people to hear directly from the folks that are running for these offices.
2: Absolutely. And if we want to learn more just about FarmFest in general, where can we go?
3: Head to farmfest.com for more information on the schedule and to buy tickets.
2: And today at FarmFest in Redwood Falls, Minnesota, I actually will be in EPS Buildings booth. That stands for Energy Panel Structures. We'll be doing a live remote from there while at the show. So make sure if you're in the area, you stop by and come check out EPS Buildings, and also stop by the main booth and come say hi to all of us. So we would love to see you. Again, FarmFest is August 4th through the 6th, so Tuesday through Thursday, the WNAX team will be up there in Redwood Falls, Minnesota. So if you're in the area, come say hi and come check out the great things that the show has to offer. So have a great rest of your morning, have a great day, and with your farm news update, I'm Danielle Drotzman.
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0: But there's other things to do, so we'll do those. 621, 62, a little rainy, a little schmutzy out there this morning. I'm Big Scott Allen. I almost forgot who I was for a second there.
1: Wait, is Crawford on the phone?
0: He's on the phone, yeah.
1: Why is he on the phone?
0: I don't know.
2: I got things.
0: Well, that's okay. Are you still?
2: And then,
1: that's fine.
2: I thought I can call in.
0: Yeah. That's good. We like it when you call in.
2: Okay. I'm just amazed at how cool it is out here.
0: Are you still in Yankton?
2: Yeah.
0: Okay. Yeah, it's 62 out there. It feels pretty good, doesn't it?
2: Yeah, it's chilly out, actually.
0: Well, there's a wetness in the air. There's a moistness. It's moist.
1: Moist.
2: Definitely moist.
0: Like brownies. I don't understand why people have a problem with the word moist.
2: Yeah, that's that is rated the number one word that sounds dirty, but it isn't.
0: That's a good morning question. What's a word that sounds dirty, but it isn't, other than moist?
2: Moist.
0: Other than moist.
1: Now Fuddruckers.
0: Fuddruckers. If you say it wrong, boy, you could be in trouble.
1: Burger place.
2: You mean like Rudd?
0: Yes, exactly. Well, there was a drink back in the late 70s, early 80s, and it was called an Elmer something or other. And I hesitate to say it because I'll mess it up. And that was the whole point of it, because by the time you had a couple of them, then you were, you know.
2: I don't know what you're talking about.
0: Tim does.
1: He's talking about Elmer Fudd, but it was very tart.
0: Right.
1: So it would make you pucker.
0: Right.
2: Well, what was it?
0: Elmer.
1: Oh, for Pete's sake. Elmer, take out the stuff between Fudd and the other part. It's easy.
0: Elmer?
1: Fudd Pucker.
2: I don't remember that.
0: Fudd Pucker. Yes, exactly.
2: Yeah, I don't remember that.
0: Well, you didn't drink.
1: Yeah, you did. You did drink.
0: You were the son of a preacher, man. You know, you're like that song, Dusty Springfield. Son of a preacher, man. That was you.
1: That was him.
0: That was him.
1: That was him.
0: That was him.
2: Let me tell you something. My mother always, she always told me that when you drink alcohol, that's the devil's potion.
0: Mm-hmm. Yeah. A lot of people still drink it. We have a radio station dedicated to it over on the other side there. 24/7, liquor, liquor, liquor. Never make you sicker. What lips were? It's Siri. I don't understand. The kids don't even drink anymore. I don't understand why they put that in all the songs. Because they're not drinking. The liquor industry is fading away. You know?
2: Yeah, you're making a really good point. It's like, generally speaking, you know, they try to go after young people, right?
0: Yeah.
2: With the songs, because you always want to develop new fans, right? Going forward.
1: You know, in kids, radio, boy, you ignore the older people.
0: Yeah, what? In my days, I would never understand anybody who would try to pursue an older audience. It doesn't make any sense to me.
2: Well, they figure that they've already got the older audience. Their habits have already been established.
0: Right.
2: It's like baseball. You're either going to be a baseball fan as a 60-year-old or you're not. It's not going to change.
0: Right.
2: But kids, on the other hand, you know, they want to develop a habit of paying attention to baseball or whatever it is. And if you don't get that habit going at a young age, it'll never happen.
0: Right.
2: So that's, I guess.
0: So 45 songs from Morgan Wallen about drinking. That'll bring them in.
2: Your point is well taken. You know, the kids aren't drinking. They're like, well, what are all these songs?
0: Yeah.
2: Right?
0: Yeah, I don't know what songs you'd make for the kids nowadays. You know? And he's sitting on the computer playing Roblox songs. Maybe you could come up with something like that.
2: Well, you could ask your son. You know, he's kind of in that. He's in that category.
0: He is deep into music right now. He is like buying Alan Parsons Project albums. We bought a Talking Heads album yesterday.
2: Well, he's been greatly influenced by his father at some point.
0: Oh, jeez. Yes, he has. But he likes it, and he's found this stuff on his own.

0: So
1: yeah, you say you better like it, or I'll smack you around.
0: Yeah, that's right? Exactly. That's how that works. Yeah, there's so much smacking around. I tell you, Tuesday, August 4th, today, 2026, Assistance Dog Day. What do you think the percentage of these dogs that come into restaurants, they're assisting, people? Or is it just, they work the program? They got Fido in there with them, while they're eating?
1: Can I say something that might not sound right?
0: Please, you often do.
1: Well, no, I'm just, it's like, well, the hell's the, I mean,
0: hold
1: I
0: on, let's hear, here we go, let's hear, let's, I, what are you no, about to I say? Mean,
1: I have dogs, and they have some redeeming values, okay? But I don't have dogs that I've got to take into the grocery store or dogs that I need to take into the restaurant. What the hell's all that for?
0: Yeah.
1: You can leave your dog at home and go do your business. What do you have to haul them around all the time for?
0: Well, if you're, let's say if you're lack vision, if you're blind or something like that, you've got a seeing eye dog.
1: Okay. Totally seeing eye dog. That. But we're talking about
2: He's talking emotional support.
0: Yes, exactly.
1: Yeah. It's like, well, I don't know. Am I being harsh on that?
0: I don't know. What
1: does that do for you?
0: That's what I'm trying to figure out here, too.
1: I mean, I like dogs, and they are emotional support animals.
0: There's not a lot of emotional support cats out there, though, are there?
1: But hell, I can go to the grocery store without my dog.
0: Yeah.
1: Take a little time out away from your pet.
0: Yeah.
1: Why do you have to take him in the grocery store?
2: Actually, cats are like me. They just look at you and go, what's wrong? Buck up. Man up. Get out there. Buy me some food. And get your butt home.
0: Yeah, it's like having a mini Crawford at home. That's the last thing you want for emotional support.
1: You think I'm a cat?
0: You're a cool cat, man. That's what you are. By the way, another new rule, Tim. I'm not a stickler for rules. You've seen me. I'm not much for rules.
2: Except for the ones you make up.
0: But no more toothpicks in the studio. The toothpicks all over the place. Toothpicks. And you know where they're coming from. Throw them away. Throw them away. Gross.
1: You should be able to throw them away.
0: Grody toothpicks.
1: You've been picking your teeth with that. God. Nobody wants to touch your toothpick.
0: It's like leaving your toothbrush laying around the studio. Oh, yeah.
1: Or use toilet paper. How about that?
0: Yeah.
1: I don't want to say leaving used toilet paper around the studio.
0: Yeah, you might as well do that. That's a new rule. I think we can live with that because I found one in the studio the other day. Well, in the studio right now, and there was one in the production room the other day. There's toothpicks all over the place.
1: Well, how about just use some floss? How about that?
0: Yeah.
2: No, because then that will be like wrapped around the pots on the board.
0: Yeah. I don't think it's more about looking like a redneck than it is about cleaning teeth.
2: What? Why would someone want to look like a redneck?
0: Well,
1: there are people who always have a toothpick in their mouth walking around like, yeah, look at me.
2: I think you're going to tell me that they like, jut their jaw out to the side and tilt their head.
0: Does he mock us on his show like we mock him? He should. There's plenty to mock about me, my gap tooth and everything.
1: He completely ignores us.
0: Yeah, there is that. I think he doesn't even know about it. Unless Chloe tells him about it, and then, But it's gentle ribbing. We call it gentle ribbing, right?
1: Is it?
0: No, not really. chocolate chip cookie day. National chocolate chip cookie day. I like good cookies. It's hard to, unless you bake them yourself, it's hard to find a really good chocolate chip cookie, I think. The store-bought ones, the ones you get at the gas station, there's something artificial about them.
1: Ain't right about it. Yeah, no, I would agree.
0: They're not homemade, so.
1: You know what's not a bad cookie as long as they're fresh? There's a couple of different ones that you can buy at fast food joints. One is the macadamia nut cookie you can get at Subway if it's fresh.
0: Yes.
1: That's a pretty good cookie.
0: Actually, their chocolate chip cookies aren't bad either.
1: And the chocolate chip cookies, if they're fresh, at McDonald's, are not bad.
0: Right. Well, I used to work at a Subway, and they're frozen hockey pucks, those cookies.
1: Yeah.
0: And I'd, every now and then I'd pull one and just gnaw on it. Oh, they were good. Yeah.
1: But if they're not fresh, they're not that good.
0: Arby's actually has some good cookies. They have
1: good.
0: Yeah, Arby's.

0: Cheese isn't bad. Their turnovers are really good. They have like apple and cherry turnovers. But National Chocolate Chip Cookie Day. National Night Out. This is when, you know, you're supposed to go out with your friends and neighbors, go outside, look around for 5 minutes and go back in the house, I guess. I don't know.
1: Outside right now looking around in the neighborhood. People are looking out their windows. Would you shut up out there?
0: That's good stuff. National White Wine Day. I'm just not a big wine drinker. I never have been. And there's wine snobs.
2: That's a 79 Bordeaux from was made in the Napa Valley, and it's like, who cares? It's grape juice, you know.
1: That's because you and I are very simple.
0: We are very simple men.
1: Just a simple man.
0: That's why we served Boone's Farm at our wedding.
1: We didn't have any.
0: Yeah. You didn't have communion wine or anything?
1: Remember,
0: like that?
1: My mother was there, and it was the devil's potion.
0: Oh, the devil's potion, yes. Single Working Women's Day. We used to have a thing out in Rapid City when I worked out there, a Working Women's Night Out. Every year we'd have this thing, and then all the jocks would have to dress up in, like, tuxedos and stuff and, like, do, you know, a little... I know who would have loved that. Because they had to dance kind of, and we had to go out and mingle with all these women and stuff, and they were all working ladies, and it was actually kind of cool. But
3: he'd be confused as soon as you said it was for working ladies.
0: Yeah, maybe, I guess.
3: Steve got it.
0: Yeah. And U.S. Coast Guard Day. Well, speaking of working ladies, remember who was in charge of that not too long ago?
4: Dog killer!
0: She was the head of the Coast Guard. That's an honor right there, to be head of the Coast Guard. Because
1: they're going to put her statue up out west, right?
0: Yeah, I think so.
1: They're going to unveil her statue?
3: In Pier, yeah.
1: Okay.
0: Is that...
1: Well, not everybody gets a statue.
3: Well, every governor gets one.
0: Yeah.
1: Huh.
0: Is that pre or post, you know, the changeover?
3: What?
0: There was a changeover. She, you know, she was the nice little farm wife who had nice hair and was just, you know, kind of simple. And now there's the other version where she's kind of glamorous.
1: Oh, I see what you're saying. You're saying
0: which
1: pre-work
0: version?
1: Or post-work?
0: Pre-work, post-work, yes.
3: It's going to be whatever she looked like while she was governor.
0: Ugh. Okay.
1: Whoa.
0: Now I know. Okay, that's post-work then, yeah. So...
1: Huh.
0: But what are they? Have they dedicated that yet?
1: Okay,
3: it's. I don't know the day. What day it is? It's this week.
0: Do they also have like their spouse like near them too? Would that be pre or post balloon?
3: It's only a statue of.
0: Oh, okay, okay. Well, I was just wondering. I like to know things. Inquiring minds want to know. So, you know, you want to learn a lot about things in the world. You talk to that Steve, because he'll take you to places, right?
1: Yeah, we're going to a lot of places. You know, we're actually, what is this already? August, my goodness.
0: Lordy.
1: We got a fishing trip at the end of the month that's great. We've got a bunch of Vikings games coming up the rest of this year. We have a lot of people signed up to go with us to Branson. We've got three different dates that you can choose from. We've got a Christmas in New York City. We don't have a lot of hotel rooms left, and when the hotel rooms are gone, they're gone, because it's such a time where it's high demand in New York City. You can't get anymore, and I've got what I got, and that's how it's going to be. We have Christmas in Nashville. We're going to the Rose Parade, and, of course, our Fall Foliage Flyaway, our flyaway that we take to Atlanta and run around in the Georgia and the Carolinas, that one's full. It's like, it's done. And we've got a waiting list on that. No waiting list for the Fall Foliage Boston, the New England area. You can still get on that. 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
0: All right, 6:35 forecast for today. Showers and thunderstorms till about 4 o'clock, they're saying. Then patchy smoke, clouds, and only 73 today. Perfect walking weather for one Steve Crawford.
1: That's what I'm doing right now.
0: Yeah. Partly cloudy, 55 tonight, 80 tomorrow, 85 Thursday, 91 Friday, 91 or 95 Saturday, 93 Sunday, 92 on Monday.

0: Right now, 62 here in Yankton at 570 WEDAX. Here come the news. Well, we have two deaths now from the super poops. Michigan health officials report the first two deaths tied to the cyclosporiasis outbreak. If I said that right, I don't know.
1: Can you imagine the cause of death? Explosive diarrhea?
0: Super poops.
1: Mm. Oh, that's just terrible.
0: Not a way to go.
1: Here lies a man who died of explosive diarrhea right there on the tombstone.
0: Mm-hmm. That's not a... nobody ever wants to go, but that's not one of the better ways. That's for sure.
1: No, that's terrible.
0: Both victims had serious underlying conditions.
2: I'm sure they did.
0: May have worsened by the illness and dehydration. Cases now have topped 11,000. That's just in Michigan. 193 hospitalizations, though officials note that this usually is not life-threatening, and the deaths are rare in the U.S. So...
1: But there were two.
0: Yeah, there's two.
1: Yeah,
0: now.
1: But they had other stuff going on, evidently, huh?
0: Evidently. But the super poops did not help their situations. Speaking of somebody who needs help with a situation, that Jeanine Pirro there in Washington, D.C., the president is not happy. She folded like an umbrella, was his quote. She choked in the reflecting pool case. So he's not happy with her.
1: Evidently, there was a Supreme Court ruling, I don't know how long ago it was, that made it so that any information that the Justice Department has, they had to reveal that, or whoever didn't reveal it could face future charges and prison time.
0: Mm.
1: And so when you have that kind of thing going on, it's like, oh, yeah, that... They told us that it was faulty work. And they're like, no, that's not what we've been saying the whole time. Mm. It was that Olympic guy. He took a box cutter, and evidently that's completely false. And if it went ahead with that, they could have faced jail time later.
0: Mm-hmm.
1: And they don't want to do that. What's her name? Jeanine?
0: Jeanine Perry. Judge Jeanine.
1: Mm-hmm. You don't want to go to jail.
0: No. So. Yeah, you feel like, you know, if you've ever seen one of them Avengers movies or one of the movies where they have different timelines, like Back to the Future, are we on the stupidest timeline there is right now? Because this is what super poops and reflecting pools is the news this morning.
1: Who is buying that reflective pool story? I mean, really? I mean, come on.
0: Yeah.
1: I mean, it was just so far out. It's like, really? Really?
0: Well, just
1: come on.
0: They did a bad job. I'd say, well, you go back out there and you do it again, and you're not getting another dime until you fix it.
1: The whole idea was flawed.
0: Yeah.
1: I mean, they had a bad idea that was then not executed.
0: Right.
1: And then they try to, you know, tell you that, you know, hey, look, the sky is red. Well, no, it's not. It's blue. No, it's red. It's like, well, what? You know?
0: Yeah.
1: Come on.
0: Yeah,
1: we're not all stupid, right?
0: Not all of us. Some are. Well, you know, 6 months plus conspiracy equals truth. South Dakota's going to get $1 million from a multi-state settlement with a generic drug maker called Sandoz. Sounds like an old movie with Sean Connery. What was that? Zardoz, I think it was. The state share, about $996,000 from a $400 million agreement resolving allegations that Sandoz inflated prices, reduced competition, restrained trade. They're a Swiss-based maker of generic drugs and biosimilars. I don't know if you found them at truck stops or something, or wherever you found them, but we keep finding this money all the time, Tim. Are we just chasing these cases all the time? They contact us. We look at these. Money coming in all the time.
2: There's a lot of multi-state litigation that the state signs on to. And sometimes it can move quickly. Sometimes it can take years.
0: Right.
2: And once you settle, then everyone, dependent on the ultimate settlement, everyone gets a percentage of what the pot is, depending on how your state was impacted.
0: So where does that money go? Big kegger? Kegger up in Pier?
2: A lot of it's dependent on exactly what it comes down on. Like this one, you're going to find some of it going into consumer protection to help fund the Consumer Protection Division of the Attorney General's Office. If it's all drug-related or Medicaid-related, it might

0: be going back into DSS or some other form there.
1: That seems like reasonable answers, Tim. Nice. Does any of that money line the pockets of politicians?
0: It's not supposed to.
2: No, it's not. A lot of things aren't supposed to.
0: I'm not going to sit here and say, I'm going to say in South Dakota, no, I don't. I believe it does not. But I'm not going to say that blankets all 49 other states.
2: Mm-hmm.
1: Right, yeah.
2: Because that's a lot of money. You get a million here. We got how many from Roblox the other day? You know, and it starts to add up. If, you know.
0: Well, and the other thing is you have to read the full settlement because some of that money is awarded, but it's awarded that they have to pay it into a fund to fund some activity. You know, like the Roblox thing, some of it has to go to fund programs to help keep kids safe online.
2: Right. Well, you just yank the computer away from them. That's what you do. That's how you keep kids safe online, right? All right. Finally, in some local sparts for you here this morning, two golfers hit hole-in-ones, or aces, I guess you could say, in the same round at Prairie Green Golf Course in Sioux Falls on Saturday. George Christopoulos scored his hole-in-one on number two. Steve Sanford followed with one on hole number 11.
1: Wow.
2: The odds of two players in the same group, each recording an ace in a single round, any guesses? It's pretty high. It's a little. It's
1: 1 in 3 trillion.
2: Well, no. Less than that. Because that's really high.
1: Okay.
2: Tim, any guess?
0: No. I'm being flat, sorry.
2: 1 in 17 million.
1: Uh-oh.
2: That's according to the folks at the National Hole in One Registry. That's got to be a fun place to work for.
0: I bet they're busy.
2: I bet they are.
1: Can you imagine you work at the Hole in One Registry and each morning you get up, you know, at 9 o'clock? Yep. Well, I suppose I better go into work. there could have been a hole in one yesterday.
2: Yep.
1: Right? I'm not sure that there's a lot of intensity to that job.
2: Probably not, especially in the wintertime, you know, when people aren't golfing. Yeah.
1: Well, there's always Florida and Hawaii,
2: That's true. That's true. Do you got to send somebody out to verify? How does that work? You know?
1: I'm sure they have a verification system.
2: Because you can set something. Certain people I know will be like, I hit a hole in one. See, it's in the hole, you know.
1: Yeah, but clearly there's the ball. The ball is in the hole.
2: Yeah, it's in the hole.
1: And I hit it in there.
2: Mm-hmm. So, I don't know. But congratulations to George and Steve up there in Sioux Falls. So, there you go. More, hopefully, with Steve from right here in Yankton. As we continue on through the morning here, we'll take a quick break. Coming back?
1: Oh, sure. Yeah, it's all good.
2: Okay.
1: I'll be in later.
2: All right. Sounds good. All right. Steve Crawford with us here this morning on 570 WIDX. We'll be back with more next.

0: Stubville.
1: They talk.
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1: 647 here, 570 WNAX at 62. Not much warmer than this today, maybe about 73 for the top, and some showers lingering into the afternoon. Tim's in the newsroom. What's going on this morning?
2: A couple of different things. Yet another candidate in Nebraska for governor. We got a petition turned in and a name that's going to get added to the ballot. And how's the manufacturing economy going on in our region? We've got the latest from the Mid-America Business Conditions Index and comments from economist. There we go. Economist. Dr. Ernie Goss after we check in with Fox News.
3: News. I'm Gianna Gelosi. It is primary day in five states, but all eyes are on Michigan's Senate primary, where it's a battle of the blue.
4: The highly washed race between Abdul El-Sayed and Representative Haley Stevens pits an establishment Democrat against a progressive challenger. Sayed wants Medicare for all. He's also been more outspoken on Gaza. Stevens, however, is the more moderate of the two.
3: That's Fox's Alex Hogan. President Trump telling Iran it's their last chance to make a deal before the U.S. carries out a far more punishing military operation. Meantime,
5: a cargo ship off the coast of Oman was hit with an unknown projectile, according to maritime tracking groups. The incident comes as the U.S. naval blockade remains in effect. President Trump posted to True Social on Monday, saying, in part, nothing gets through to Iran unless we want it to.
3: That's Fox's Trey Yingst. 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
2: 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Good morning. 6:49. It is Tuesday morning. 61 outside. Heading for a high of only around 73 today. Chance of showers. That's probably going to be in the area all day into this evening. About 50% odds during the day. 10% once the sun goes down. Overnight lows 55. Tomorrow, sunshine in 79. Thursday, sunny 85. By Friday, back into the 90s for the weekend as well. Sunny and clear expected as we look that far ahead into the forecast. We'll keep you informed if it changes. Again, 61 at the WNAX studios. Former Nebraska State Senator Brett Lindstrom has officially qualified for the November ballot in the November 2026 governor's race. Lindstrom's campaign announced on Monday that they had submitted 5,735 petition signatures to the Secretary of State's office. That's well above the 4,000 required to secure a spot on the ballot. Those signatures came from all three of the congressional districts in the state. Now, at the same time, Lindstrom also named Navy veteran and NV volleyball club director Mike Picard as his running mate for a lieutenant governor. Lindstrom says voters signed his petitions because they're concerned about state spending and what he calls a lack of fiscal discipline in the Pillen administration. He will be running against the incumbent, Governor Jim Pillen, also Democrat Lynn Walls, and Rick Beard, who's on the ballot representing the Legal Marijuana Now party. And the manufacturing economy in the Mid-America region showed modest improvement in July, but growth at this point in time is still a little bit on the sluggish side. That's according to the latest Mid-America Business Conditions Index released by Creighton University. The monthly survey of supply managers found manufacturing activity moved back into positive territory. That signaled continued expansion in the sector, but employment growth is weak as many manufacturers remain cautious about hiring. Economists are also keeping a close eye on inflation pressures, which continue to weigh on the outlook. Dr. Ernie Goss of Creighton University, who puts that index together, says inflation remains well above the Federal Reserve's target level, and it could prompt additional action from policymakers because of persistent inflation. He expects the Federal Reserve to raise interest rates again in September in an effort to cool down price increases. He also warns that the combination of above target inflation and slow economic growth is increasing the risk of stagflation. That's when rising prices and a sluggish economy occur at the same time. 61 overcast skies on your Tuesday morning. From the WNAX newsroom, I'm Tim Borman.
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0: Here's something you may not know. Only 14% of cancers in the U.S. are caught through routine screenings. 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

0: 570 WNAX. It is 6:54. Tuesday, right?
1: It is.
0: August, right?
1: It is.
0: 2026, right?
1: You're 3 for 3.
0: It's kind of a blur every now and then. Played over at Jack Rose Social Club last night for a couple hours, and we did our infamous 80s medley, which goes on for about 10 to 15 minutes, depending on what songs we put in it. But it went pretty well. People were impressed.
1: I would be.
0: Yeah. It was fun. We had a good time there last night. We're at Shenanigans downtown tomorrow night. We're doing a private party in Scotland on Thursday night. Friday night, we're at BB's Pub in Sioux Falls.
1: Good golly.
0: And then Saturday, we're going to see Men at Work at the Stir Cove down in Omaha, Council Bluffs. It's essentially Colin Hay, because he's all pretty much that's left of Men at Work. But he's the lead singer. You got the lead singer, you got the band.
1: You have made that clear multiple times.
0: Yeah. You don't have the lead singer, I ain't going. If I'm at your show and you don't have Steve Perry and Journey, I'm going to leave after Toto's done. And I shouldn't have even went to Toto, because they're really down to hardly any of their original members either. They got Lukather, which is pretty cool. That's neither here nor there at this point. I want to thank Barry, who evidently texted me here this morning. He said, two brothers got holes in one at Hillcrest Pro-Am this past weekend. Thinks it was in the same round also. So I wonder what the odds are when you have, you know, two people getting holes in one in the same round on the same course, but they're brothers. That's got to add another, you know, twist to it right there.
1: Oh yeah,
0: it?
1: I mean, that's got to up the odds by another 4 million,
0: something like that. Yeah. What? It's Tuesday, so tonight is Mega Millions. That got won not too long ago, so it's only, you know, 50-60 million. Who cares? Who cares about that kind of money? But Powerball tomorrow night, I think, is nearing the 750 to 800 million mark. So, but your odds of you and a buddy hitting a hole in one are a lot better than winning Powerball. But they always say you can't win if you don't play. So, all right, we'll see if we can play more with one Steve Crawford here in a little while, who's in town but using the phone instead of the microphones here this morning. But that's fine.
1: With no explanation whatsoever.
0: Hey, I was just

0: happy he called. I didn't, you know, I saw the phone ringing. I saw the phone ringing, and I'm like, did he leave without saying goodbye? You know, but no, he's still in town, so he might be in studio for part of the show, or might be on the phone. We don't know, but you know, you'll be just as surprised as we are. So,
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4: I believe in the opportunity we have in front of us.
3: That's Abdul El-Sayed, a Democrat in a Michigan Senate race getting the most attention.
5: Abdul El-Sayed is the progressive who has the backing of the Democratic Socialists of America. He wants to abolish ICE, cut off U.S. aid to Israel, and has made Medicare for All one of his signature issues.
3: Fox's Garrett Tenney in Detroit.
5: Republicans would love to see him win because they believe he would give the GOP nominee Mike Rogers the best shot at picking up this seat. And that's something Congresswoman Haley Stevens has hammered on throughout her campaign, that she has consistently beat Republicans and gives Democrats the best shot at keeping Michigan blue.
3: In Missouri, progressive Democrat Cori Bush trying to win back the seat in Congress she lost in 2024. And one of the questions on the Missouri ballot today
6: would eliminate state income tax over time. It'd be based on revenue coming in. You can't just like pull $9 billion in annual revenue from a state and not replace it immediately.
3: Fox Business Network Cheryl Cassone. There are also primaries today in Kansas, Virginia, and Washington State, where there's been an arrest. An arson suspect accused of setting one of the wildfires is burning the Spokane area, forcing about 70,000 people to evacuate.
7: He was found to be in possession of some waterproof matches and a butane lighter.
3: Spokane County Sheriff John Knowles, more than 700 homes and structures have burned. Iran keeps insisting it's not holding talks with the U.S. after being warned.
8: I want to give them every last chance before decapitation.
9: President Trump says negotiations are focused on reopening the Strait of Hormuz, then on Iran's denuclearization.
3: Fox's Aisha Hosni also reports from the White House.
9: Just a few hours ago, one person was reported missing after an unknown projectile hit a Liberia-flagged ship in the Strait. There was a fire reported on board. It is the 4th attack since Friday.
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3: Democrats are again taking President Trump to court. More than 25 states have filed suit to block his latest round of tariffs targeting 60 countries. They allege the president is exceeding his authority, like the Supreme Court had ruled when even bigger tariffs were invalidated. Another lawsuit attempts to thwart a way the Trump administration might crack down on illegal immigration.

0: The 20 states, along with the District of Columbia, sued to keep the Temporary Assistance for Needy Families program from gaining access to personal information. The plaintiffs objected to an agency rule that would allow the program to share details, such as immigration status and social security numbers, as well as other personal facts, with other government agencies or even private groups. New York Attorney General Letitia James, in a statement, accused the administration of weaponizing people's personal information. Earlier this year, a judge said the Trump administration could not withhold the agency's funding from Democratic-controlled states. Grinnell Scott, Fox News.
1: Democrats lost another legal battle related to immigration enforcement. A judge has ruled New York cannot stop federal ICE agents from wearing face masks. As the anger grows in New Jersey over conditions at a detention facility.
2: Federal immigration officials say 41-year-old Edwin Lopez Cornejo died in a Newark hospital after becoming unresponsive at the Delaney Hall detention facility. ICE says staff and medical personnel responded immediately and called 911, adding the official cause of death is still under investigation. Lopez Cornejo had previously been deported in 2006 and was arrested again in June after allegedly re-entering the country illegally. His death is renewing criticism of the detention center, with New Jersey leaders once again calling for Delaney Hall to be shut down. Ted Lindner, Fox News.
1: On Wall Street, as oil prices drop again, big gains are brewing. Dow futures up more than 500 points. I'm Dave Anthony. This is Fox News.
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4: And good morning. 5 minutes after 7, Tuesday morning. 61 outside. Chance of showers, thunderstorms in the area today and will remain in the area throughout today and into this evening as well. 50% odds during the day, 10% once the sun goes down. The high this afternoon, maybe 73 if we're lucky. Overnight tonight, lows will drop to 55. Tomorrow, sunshine 79 with a low of 50.

0: Twin Cities check in with 63. 54 in Fergus Falls. Des Moines has 67. 63 in Cherokee. 64 in Sioux City. Lincoln reports 69. Ainsworth is at 54. And then across South Dakota, starting on the west side, we've got 48 in Rapid, 53 in Pierre. Aberdeen checks in with 51. 55 in Brookings. The old hometown of Corsica, 57. Here at the WNAX studios, we're at 61. 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They'll tell you how to buy it, how to sell it. 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They're located in Sioux Falls. A group of Minnehaha County landowners is asking a judge to throw out the conditional use permit for Smithfield Foods' proposed new pork processing plant at Foundation Park in Sioux Falls. Attorneys for residents told the judge, Ann Hoffman, on Monday that the city acted irregularly and failed to give the city council enough information before approving the permit. They say nearby homeowners were not properly considered as that project moved forward. The plant is proposed near rural homes north of Sioux Falls. It would process up to 23,000 hogs a day. Neighbors have been raising concerns about odor, truck traffic, noise, property values. Some say they had been told Foundation Park rules would not allow the slaughter of live animals. Stephen Haugard is an attorney for the homeowners.
1: Things that the city council should have considered, and their support staff should have had that as part of that package that they provided to the city council members before they made the decision.
0: Now, lawyers for the city and the Sioux Falls Development Foundation argue that the process was lawful and that issues including odor control, traffic, screening, and distance from homes were all reviewed prior to approval. Hoffman, the judge, made clear that she is not deciding whether or not the plant is a good idea. Her ruling will focus only on whether the city followed the law and acted within its authority. Haugard, for his part, says there's another wrinkle in this whole thing that gets lost in all the debates.
1: There's ongoing litigation across the nation with Smithfield Corporation, WH Holdings, that owns all these, you know, Armour, Eckrich, and a variety of other company names that sound like American names, but they're owned by this Chinese corporation. And here we are, not even looking at that, not even giving any consideration to that.
0: Now, the case moves on now to written arguments. Landowners have until August 18th to file their briefs. City attorneys have until August 25th to respond to those briefs. Hoffman will then issue a written decision following that. A $1 million state grant is expected to help restart commercial and industrial growth on the south side of Mitchell, South Dakota. Governor Larry Roden awarded money from South Dakota's Future Fund to the Mitchell Area Development Corporation for a new business and industrial park near I-90. Mitchell Development Corporation CEO Mike Lordson said the grant is the latest step in efforts to begin work on the new development park. It will help pay for public infrastructure, and that the project will build on the growth that Mitchell saw after Cabela's opened back in 2000 and gives the community another chance to compete for new business.
2: It's just kind of continued there on the south side of the interstate, and this is just another opportunity for us to extend water, sewer infrastructure, electrical infrastructure to continue development there.
0: The corporation says that the project is still in the engineering phase. Bidding would come next. Infrastructure work was expected to begin earlier this fall or possibly in the spring of 2027. The state money is not the only funding behind the project. Mitchell also has a $1 million zero-interest USDA Rural Economic Development loan for land acquisition, plus $1 million in local funding for infrastructure. Lordson says the goal is to create shovel-ready sites that can attract employers, create jobs, and support long-term growth in the Mitchell area. And Nebraska State Auditor Mike Foley is raising concerns about possible abuse in the WIC program. Foley says that a state audit found several families who live in homes valued at more than $500,000 but still receive WIC and Medicaid benefits. He says seven families in a sample of 400 WIC recipients fit that description. Now, Foley said he's not calling for cuts to the program, but he argues that it does need stronger oversight.
3: I don't want WIC to be cut. I think it's a good program. But there's some abuses in this program and some excesses. And people will tend to focus on those excesses and want to slash the whole program.
0: Now, the audit found two recipients who continued to receive WIC benefits after Medicaid had determined that they were no longer in

0: become eligible. Now, together, those benefits totaled roughly $1,900.
1: We're highlighting those, hoping that HHS, both at the state level and the federal level, will address these problems, get those people off the program, make sure the program is truly for the low-income folks who need these benefits.
0: The Nebraska Department of Health and Human Services disputes the conclusions fully. The agency says WIC is a federally regulated program and home value is not considered when they determine eligibility. DHHS says federal law does not allow states to deny WIC benefits based on assets such as a home, and it notes that Medicaid recipients automatically qualify as income eligible for WIC. Still, the agency says that it will pursue a data sharing agreement between Medicaid and WIC to improve communication when recipients do lose eligibility. Foley says better coordination is needed to make sure benefits reach low-income families who actually qualify for the program. Overcast skies on your Tuesday morning, 61, our current temperature. From the WNAX newsroom at 12 minutes after, I'm Tim Borman.
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0: its U.S. business. Grab, Southeast Asia's lead ride-hailing and delivery firm, raised its full-year outlook as it reported record second-quarter results, with resilient consumer demand across the region holding up. The company saw a 28% year-on-year jump in the number of rides in the second quarter. Its shares rose nearly 5% upon the report's release. HSBC reported second-quarter pre-tax profit of $10.1 billion, exceeding analyst estimates on the back of stronger growth in banking net interest income and other higher fees. Revenue at Europe's largest lender gained 16% year-on-year. Second quarter profit before tax rose 60% year-on-year. Futures are moderately higher. That's your money now.
1: Hi, my name is Dwight Gerlach. I grew up in Corsica, South Dakota, and I listen to 570 WNEX. Thank you for Jackrabbit Sports.
2: Working on the importance of improving and increasing our transportation systems. I'm Keith Weinberg with your Farm News Update. Just recently, the House Transportation and the Senate Environment and Public Works Committees approved the Water Resource Development Act. Mike Steenhook is the Executive Director of the Soy Transportation Coalition.
3: And so we were very pleased that both the House and the Senate Committees of Jurisdiction, the House Transportation and Infrastructure Committee, the Senate Environment Public Works Committee, both recently passed their version of a Water Resources Development Act of 2026. And so by unanimous vote, which is kind of unique given all of the partisan acrimony and suspicion in Washington, D.C. right now. So obviously, water resources is kind of one remnant of bipartisanship. And so it was we're happy to see that.
2: Yeah, so that is some great news. Now that will be in place for a couple of years again here, is that right?
3: Yeah, so the next step will be for both the full House and the full Senate to pass their versions of the legislation. Mm-hmm. And with all legislation, there's differences between a House version and a Senate version, so that needs to be reconciled, and then that produces a new bill that will then have to get repassed in both the House and the Senate before it can be to the President's desk for his signature. Once that occurs, it would be for another 2 years.
2: Although that is good news, Mike pointed out there are a number of steps and challenges still ahead.
3: The big concern that many of us have right now is that there's a lot of other issues that are competing for Congress's attention right now and competing for floor time. And so the hope is for this to get passed before the end of the calendar year, but the clock is certainly ticking. We're hopeful it will occur, though.
2: We talk about the importance of our...
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0: Yes, he was. 722 here, 570 WIDX. Had this all queued up, ready to go.
1: Benny Ninko.
0: Didn't call. He's not here either. I thought I saw him lurking around the building, but maybe not. I don't know. He's talking about... Oh, wait. No, the phone's ringing now. Were your ears burning?
2: What?
0: Were your ears burning? We're playing Son of a Preacher Man for you.
2: Oh.
0: That's for you, my friend.
2: Yeah, that's nice. How about that, huh?
0: So how are things in Western Yankton this morning?
2: Oh, you know, I'm taking off to Europe for like many days.
0: Yeah, a few months. Yeah.
2: There's a lot of things to wrap up, not only at the radio station, but not at the radio station.
0: Are you walking each one of your dogs individually so they remember
2: you? No.
0: No?
2: Working on our yard. You know, we've gotten so much rain, it seems like it's just a jungle.
0: Mm-hmm.
2: You know, voluntary trees and all the stuff. My goodness. Just crazy.
0: Yeah. So you're out doing, you're doing some yard work or what?
2: I'm just trying to...
0: Edging, trimming?
2: Get things that need to be done.
0: Mm-hmm.
2: Because then I'm, you know, it all goes to hell again.
0: Yeah. Couldn't you pay somebody to do that? I mean, that, you know, there's not many mows left. We're heading toward the end of the year. There's maybe three mows, maybe two.
2: Yeah.
0: I'm thinking. You know. Somebody
2: yeah,
0: could.
2: You know. You got to take care of your own house, you know?
0: I guess so. Speaking of taking care of their own house, holy cow, how about them Minnesota Twins? It looks like they're buyers instead of sellers, right?
2: What'd they do?
0: They acquired right-handed reliever Jeff Hoffman from the Blue Jays. So they
2: Jeff Hoffman, huh?
0: Yeah.
2: They got all Hoffy. How about that?
0: The Hoffster, yes.
2: Yeah, see, well, that's what they do in baseball. They always give him a nickname that ends in a Y.
0: Mm-hmm.
2: So they're going to call him Hoffy.
0: Mm. They didn't get, what's his name, Scooble, because he went to the Dodgers. See, there needs to be a salary cap in the MLB. I know they're saying, well, look at the rich teams. No, they're not doing very well. Why should there be a salary cap?
2: You can point that out. Teams like the Guardians, they seem to be doing okay at times, you know. And then you got the Mets, who spend like some of the most money, and they always suck.
0: Yeah, it's true. And the Yankees, you know, as great as they...
2: When was the last time they won a World Series?
0: Yeah.
2: 2009?
0: Something like that. It's been a while. So we'll see. But the Twins add that reliever. They play in Kansas City tonight and start a new series. We'll have the game for you. Pre-game starts at 6. 6:40 probably somewhere in there for their first pitch tonight. So Twins fever. Catch it. You know, where are they at
2: now? Are they a game above now, or what are they?
0: I think they're even again. Let me pull up their standings here real quick. Twins are one under, 56-57.
2: Oh, well, that's...

0: You know, when you compare that against what most people, including yours truly, thought they would be at this point in the season, that's cause for celebration.
1: Yeah, I would say so.
0: Now that being said, they could still take a nosedive.
1: Why couldn't you even just say, you know, I expect nothing but big things from here. Couldn't you just say that for a change?
0: Well, because I don't necessarily, because again, baseball has a way of you are who you are.
1: Mm-hmm.
0: And sometimes you can do really well for short stretches, and then all of a sudden you're exposed to who you are. But we'll see what happens.
1: Well, we don't quite know who they are yet this year. We thought they were going to be stinky, and they're doing all right. So we've got that going for us, which is nice. Weather-wise, if you like cooler weather, you're going to be a happy camper today. Chance of showers and thunderstorms between now and 4 p.m. and about a 50% chance. Patchy smoke. Although, how do you tell it's smoky with all the clouds?
2: I don't know. We just have to rely on our friends, the meteorologists.
1: I guess. Cloudy 73.
0: Well, I think when they say patchy, patchy means you're not sure if it's smoke or not. That's what patchy means.
1: Could be. Tonight, a 10% chance of showers before 7. Partly cloudy, 55. Sunny, about 80 tomorrow. 85 Thursday. 91 Friday. 95 Saturday. 93 Sunday. 92 on Monday. We are heading thick into the farm show season. In fact, starting today, we have both of them up there, right? There, Tim? Up in Redwood Falls. What happens
2: We got so many people up there, and I'm not even sure who's going to be here.
1: What happens if there's a farm emergency back here at the at the studio?
0: The alarm goes off.
2: Luckily,
0: who can take care of that?
2: Luckily, we have patchy smoke, so when they fire up the farm signal, we'll see it floating in the sky. And then Scott and I will go down the poles to the farm cave and get in the farm mobile.
1: If there's an emergency involving barrows or gilts,
2: we'll respond to Farm Commissioner Gordon.
1: Yeah, I'm not sure.
0: What if they pass a big farm bill?
2: Then someone will have a heart attack.
1: Yeah, that could very well be. So today, farm show season, heading out to Farm Fest. We'll be there for 3 days, updates and sales and other farm shenanigans. We'll also have a chance for you to win the 2026 Ford F-150. It'll be there for you to register. Keith and Danielle will be there reporting back live from 8 to 3 each day. Chloe's up there, too. Does she bring Humphrey along?
0: What?
2: Actually, she couldn't find Humphrey. I'm not sure what happened to Humphrey. She hasn't left yet.
0: Humphrey was abducted.
1: No.
0: How long has Humphrey been gone and nobody even noticed?
1: Yeah.
2: Oh, no, she noticed. I'm thinking...
0: No, not till now.
2: No, she noticed a few days ago. You guys just hadn't asked.
1: Oh, yeah. We were actually... I've seen a couple of videos. I'm starting to take a shine to Humphrey. So today, we'll have a broadcast from 9 to 12 with the folks at EPS Buildings. And you can visit their booth for a chance to win the truck. More information on FarmFest in Redwood Falls, Minnesota at farmfest.com. So we're excited about that today. And other things we're excited about. Oh, you got anything to be excited about, Tim?
2: I'm just here.
0: I'm
2: pleased to be here.
1: Yeah. I hear you. How about you, Crawford? You're excited, you know, all these trips, you're going to Europe and stuff. Those are kind of, you know, you can't do it this year, but next year.
0: Yeah. Well, and now think about this for a second. Next year, we have our trip to Italy, like we went last May, right? We've got, 14, 16 folks signed up on our trip to Italy in May?
1: Yeah.
0: And we don't take a ton of people when we go. You know, these long excursion trips, right? So there'll be a limitation on that. We've also got folks signed up to go to Greece with us. Yeah, we're going to Greece. How about that? You ever wanted to go to Greece?
1: Greece is the word.
0: Yeah, we've got folks signed up to go to Greece. Of course, we have our London-Paris that we're going to take off on here.

0: shortly, but we do it again next year. And then we also have a trip to Ireland that's separate from that, but yet they're kind of back-to-back. And we go to Dublin and run around the countryside in Ireland, which is very nice. That's all coming up. Get a look at our getaways at WNEXtrips.com.
1: All right, our Did You Know, which is also Greece-related. I have two Did You Knows. First of all, you brought up Greece, and I saw this thing yesterday, a video about how they bury their dead in Greece. You can't cremate anybody. They don't allow it. But they bury people for 5 years. And after 5 years, they dig you up. And if you're nothing but a skeleton, then you're great. You went to heaven and you're fine. If you haven't decomposed, they say you went to hell. And that, I don't know what they do with you then, but they'll take your skeleton.
0: Are you making this up?
1: No, I'm not. I saw a video of it yesterday. They take your skeleton bones and like your skull, and they put it in the bottom of a church. And then they do all kinds of weird stuff.
0: They do this to everybody?
1: Yeah, if you're Greece.
0: Mean, come on, that's a lot of digging up and inspecting.
1: Yeah, they have.
0: This has got to be a full-time job for some people.
1: They have a band of ladies that evidently.
0: You also have to have a notification crew.
1: Yeah.
0: You know, where they say, oh my God, they went to hell. And then they got to go notify the family.
1: Yeah.
0: And say, oh, hey, family, I'm so sorry.
1: Zipsos.
0: But they didn't decompose at all. They're in hell.
1: Zipsos went
0: for
1: to hell.
0: Eternity.
1: Yes. Mm-hmm. Well, Zipsos was not the very nice guy. So
0: gnashing their teeth, wondering why. Why did I behave?
1: Yeah. Well,
2: but on the other hand, if it's a skeleton, it's knock, knock, knock. Hey, guess what? Hoppa! Hey.
1: Hoppa! Hoppa!
0: And then God says, that'll teach them.
1: Well, you know, yeah, I've seen crazier things at this point. I don't doubt that that might happen. But, just look up Greek burial rites. And if I'm wrong, please tell me. But I saw a video
0: of it.
1: Did
0: you know I was going to bring up our trip to Greece?
1: This is random. I saw this yesterday. I was thumbing through YouTube of some sort. You get on those reels. They have them on YouTube. They have them on Facebook. You know, you get kind of caught up in the, all those videos. You start, what do they call it, Tim? When you... death scrolling or something like that?
2: Yeah, you go down a rabbit hole, you death scroll.
1: Mm-hmm.
2: Next thing you know, it's 4 a.m. and you have to go to work.
1: Yeah. So it happens occasionally. So there's your Did You Know. Thank you for reminding me about that. That was a nice...
0: Oh, you're welcome.
1: Yeah. All right, it's 7:34. Here cometh the noose. Sioux Falls man charged with first-degree murder after Friday's fatal shooting on West 41st Street. Police say 46-year-old Yendang Dop Cheek killed 43-year-old Nysum Chang, and who had just got a protection order against him the day before. Cheek fled Sioux Falls, was arrested in Iowa after a 120-mile-an-hour pursuit. He faces additional charges there. I don't know if I got those names right, Tim, but...
2: You were pretty close. You did well.
1: My best. You know, if you just barrel through them and say the names and don't hesitate, then even if you get them wrong.
0: You sold me on it. I didn't know that you weren't sure how to pronounce. I thought, wow, he's really good at pronouncing.
1: Yeah. You just keep going. That's the way to do it. Capital One, their bank, they said they closed hundreds of Trump-related accounts in 2021 after a months-long anti-money laundering review, according to a recent court filing. So I don't know if this has anything to do with that the IRS can never look at their finances again deal that they're trying to get through. I don't know.
0: Pay no attention to those people.
1: The bank disclosed the review while seeking dismissal of the Trump lawsuit, which alleges the closures were politically motivated. That's what you do. I don't care if it's crooked or not. Yeah, it's politically motivated. That's what you put on a spin for it there. Capital One insists the move was not political, though it did not accuse the Trump organization of money laundering. They were just, covering their bases, I guess, there. Also, it sounds like Blanche will probably get out of the committee today because he said, I won't do a fund for the January Sixers and we won't do that IRS thing. But the minute he gets confirmed, he can easily do both.

0: again. I mean,
1: you can do anything you want.
0: Yeah, you can. You know, just I don't know. But
1: did they pinky promise?
0: They might have pinky promised. I'm not sure.
1: I mean, that's what I would have done. If I were one of those, okay, do you pinky promise? And I would stick my pinky out. I was like, come on, let's pinky promise.
0: Yeah.
1: Because once you pinky promise, you can't go back on that.
0: No.
2: I'm not so sure that politicians really hold to the pinky promise shield of honor.
1: Right. But if it actually did go back, the pinky promise would gain so much traction to begin with that you come back around with the pinky promise after they broke the pinky promise. That will, because, you know, sometimes you do something and they say, oh, yeah, I'll do that. Mm-hmm. And then later on they don't do that. It kind of gets lost in the news cycle. But if you pinky promise is something that it comes back in the news cycle, it gets more traction that way.
0: Do you need a witness for that? Like, does it need to be,
1: definitely,
0: you know, videotaped or something?
1: Pinky promise in front of the whole committee.
0: That would be
1: and on C-SPAN.
2: Oh.
0: Yep. The old C-SPAN pinky promise.
2: Okay. I see what you're doing there.
0: So we have super poops to deal with, and now rabbit fever.
2: No.
0: Rabbit fever.
2: Really?
0: Health officials on Long Island. Oh, well, you just got back from New York. You stay away from us here. You get out of here.
1: What is it?
0: Health officials on Long Island investigating at least three probable cases of tularemia, which is also known as rabbit fever.
1: But I wasn't around any rabbits.
0: Mm-hmm.
2: You don't have to be.
0: Lab tests say it could take weeks to confirm the rare illness caused by the bacterium Francisella tularensis, which I don't know if I said it right, but like I said, I just barreled through it. It's usually spread by ticks. Why, ticks? Why?
1: And, tick, why did you do that?
0: And deer flies that feed on infected animals like rabbits and rodents. They do not. It does not spread from person to person, though. At least for now, according to the CDC. But as long as you can keep RFK Jr. from, you know, eating these dead animals on the side of the road, you should be fine. What else we have for you here? Rapid City officials say a site... Are you okay over there?
1: Yep.
0: Did I make you chuckle?
1: No, well, I mean, I just have the image, you know, out on the road.
0: Yeah, I know. Rapid City officials say a cyber incident targeted the city's wastewater system Friday. You know who it was? It was that darn Tim Walz over there in Minnesota, wasn't it? It was caught quickly and caused no damage. The city is working with CISA and other agencies to secure its network and prevent further attacks. The incident was similar to recent July attacks in Pennington County, which might have involved foreign adversaries, but... You know, all these little sneaky foreigners coming
2: foreign
0: in.
2: Foreign adversaries. North Dakota's coming after our water supply. Is that what you're saying?
0: Maybe. I don't know. I'm not sure at this point. So we'll have to keep an eye on that for you. Let's see. Oh, we got a good stupid one for you here today. Let's see what's going on in the world of stupid for you here. Don't be stupid. U.S. Postal Service worker arrested in Florida for allegedly stealing a pick four lottery ticket that was a winner that was sent through the mail. If I had a big lottery ticket win.
1: He sent it through the mail?
0: Well, that's one of the ways you can redeem it.
1: What, are you stupid?
0: Well, that's the whole thing. Don't be stupid. You know,
1: how much was it worth?
0: It did not say, unfortunately. But a pick four is probably, I don't know, in the tens of thousands to hundreds of thousands, which is a pretty significant win.
1: Yeah, if it's $20, you know, yeah, sure, fine, you know, do it.
0: Yeah.
1: But if it's anything more than $5,000,
0: yeah,
1: you got to take it.
0: You go to the office and you go get the check. Investigators say LaKeisha Lockhart, a letter carrier, redeemed the ticket July 19th at a Miami lottery office. The probe began after the player reported her winning ticket never arrived at the lottery office. Well, it got there. It just was not her that delivered it, I guess. So,
1: I tell you what, you get one of those postal jobs, you want to stay free and clean.
0: Mm-hmm.
1: You don't, that's a pretty good job. You get a postal job. Well, what are you going to do now?
0: Yeah, you want that pension. That's what you want.
1: Yeah, you work for the post office for, what is it, like 25 years, mm-hmm. and you're set.
0: Yep. Yeah, that's what you want for sure. And then finally in our newscast this morning,

0: Lake Mitchell. Is it still closed to the public, Tim?
1: I believe it is again now.
0: Yeah, it'll be closed for a while. They have dangerous levels of microcystin from blue-green algae. The city warns that contact with the algae can cause nausea, vomiting, diarrhea, rashes, and other symptoms.
2: Well, it also make you feel like you've got to take a box cutter and make a long slit. You know,
0: at the bottom of Lake Mitchell? Is that what you're thinking? They're urging residents and visitors to stay away until water quality improves. So we got a lot of things floating in the air and the water here lately. You be careful. You just stay home. You don't leave the house unless you're going on a WNAX trip. Now, we've got some great trips. That's a heck of a segue, isn't it there? We got football trips. We got trips to San Francisco.
2: Now, that's true. Keep in mind, Big Scott, he's hosting the Packers and the Vikings, but that one's full.
0: Yep.
2: Okay, we've got a waiting list there. But the second one, you can go. It's the Vikings against the Dolphins, and that's October 6th and 7th. Big Scott is hosting that one, too. You can hang out with, you could sit beside him on the bus. Wouldn't that be fun?
0: You can see me with your own eyes.
2: Yeah, absolutely.
0: Yeah.
2: Find details on our Minnesota Vikings weekends at WNEXTrips.com.
0: All right, 7:42. We'll take a quick break and have more for you next year. 570 WNAX.
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0: Let's see. We're going to talk a little bit about that settlement with Sandoz that you mentioned earlier that Attorney General Jack Lee announced. And also, unemployment claims went up nationwide, but South Dakota continues to have one of the strongest labor markets in the country. We'll talk about numbers after we check in with Fox News.
1: News. I'm CJ Papa. It's primary day in Michigan.
2: Abdul El-Sayed is the progressive who has the backing of the Democratic Socialists of America. He wants to abolish ICE, cut off U.S. aid to Israel, and has made Medicare for All one of his signature issues.
1: Fox's Garrett Tenney in Detroit. El-Sayed faces Congresswoman Helly Stevens, who says she has a better chance to defeat Republican Mike Rogers for the Senate seat in November. Two dead in Michigan from the cyclosporiasis outbreak.
3: Officials say both people had underlying health conditions that may have been impacted by the parasite.
1: Fox's Ashley Strohmeyer. Iran targets shipping again in the Strait of Hormuz.
4: One person was reported missing after an unknown projectile hit a Liberia-flagged ship in the Strait.
1: That's Fox's Aisha Hosni at the White House. 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
0: WNAX News. Good morning. 747, 60 degrees outside on our way to a high of 73 today. Chance of rain, maybe a thunder shower throughout today. 50-50 odds of it. As we head into tonight, that chance of precip going to drop down to about 10%, 55 for an overnight low. Tomorrow, sunshine 79, 56 a low. Thursday, sunshine 85. Friday, sunny 91, and then the 90s for the weekend, according to the National Weather Service. We'll keep an eye on that. The state of South Dakota is going to get nearly $1 million from a multi-state settlement with generic drug maker Sandoz over allegations of price fixing and anti-competitive practices. Attorney General Marty Jackley says the state's share of the settlement totals just under $997,000. The agreement is part of a $400 million settlement in principle involving allegations that Sandoz conspired to inflate prices and limit competition for numerous generic prescription drugs. Jackley says drug companies that illegally raise medication prices at the expense of consumers will be held accountable. Now, of South Dakota settlement share, $157,000 will go to the state's Medicaid program. The remaining funds will be deposited into state antitrust special revenue funds administered by the Attorney General's office. The Sandoz agreement also includes internal reforms designed to improve compliance with antitrust laws and ensure fair competition. South Dakota was one of 42 other states and jurisdictions that took part in that agreement. And new unemployment claims went up slightly nationwide last week, but South Dakota continued to post one of the strongest labor markets in the country. According to the U.S. Department of Labor, 197,000 Americans, roughly, filed first-time unemployment claims during the week ending July 25th. That's an increase of 9,000 from the week prior. The four-week average, however, did go down slightly. In South Dakota, 182 people filed new unemployment claims. That is up from 161 the week before. The state also reported 1,313 people receiving unemployment benefits during the week ending July 18th, compared with 1,279 the prior week. Despite the increase, South Dakota's insured unemployment rate held steady at just 0.3%, tying for the lowest in the nation. The national insured unemployment rate was at 1.2%. Nationwide, 1.78 million Americans were collecting unemployment benefits, down 7,000 from the week before. Overcast skies and 60 on your Tuesday morning. 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
5: 7:53 here, 570 WNAX, cloudy, 60 on our way to only about 73 today, and some off and on showers and maybe a thunderstorm throughout the early afternoon hours. Twins baseball tonight, back on the road as they'll take on Kansas City.
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0: the moral failures of the past and the moral failures of our present.
1: He's taking on Congresswoman Haley Stevens.
2: A Republican in this race, he said, my opponent's going to make it easier for him to win. Well, I don't plan on making anything easier for these guys.
1: That Republican the winning Democrat will face in November is Mike Rogers. There are also primaries in Kansas, Virginia, and Washington State, and Missouri. Progressive Cori Bush trying to win a House seat back. 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
1: While President Trump again hopes talks can end the Iran conflict and reopen the Strait of Hormuz fully for oil and other shipping, another war rages without end. Russia launched another deadly attack in Ukraine and claims to have taken another village, while Ukraine keeps counterattacking, sending drones into Russia, where officials say one of them killed five people hitting a warehouse in St. Petersburg. Another hit a beach.
5: In video footage, the drone can be seen crashing into a fireball as it hits the sand. Authorities say three children are among the seven people to have died in the Black Sea holiday resort Gelenjik. 40 others reported injured. Russian authorities are accusing Ukraine of a deliberate attack on civilians. Ukraine hasn't commented. Both sides deny targeting civilians deliberately. The target of the drone is not clear. Some Ukrainian commentators suggest it may have had its signal jammed by Russian air defenses. Jonathan Savage, Fox News.
1: A man's behind bars in Washington State. An arson suspect accuses setting one of the wildfires burning the Spokane area where 70,000 people have been evacuated.
6: Officials announcing that over 700 structures have been destroyed. Here's Spokane County Sheriff John Knowles.
7: The fires that are burning through these neighborhoods, it is almost impossible to stop them under certain conditions.
6: Between the Autumn Lane, Old Trail, and Fairview fires, 8,000 acres have burned with 0% containment. For many, getting out Saturday was only half the battle. One evacuee says what should have been a short drive turned into hours of gridlock.
8: About 3 or 4 hours just to get out.
6: In Spokane, Washington, Sarah Allegre, Fox News.
1: We mentioned oil prices dropping again, more than 3%. Stocks may surge again. Dow futures up almost 700 points, which is about how much the Dow rose yesterday. An Atlanta Falcon has just scored the biggest contract for an NFL running back ever, Bijan Robinson. Multiple reports say Robinson has signed a 3-year extension that'll guarantee him $51 million, could ultimately pay him $75 million. I'm Dave Anthony. This is Fox News.
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10: And good morning. 5 minutes after 8 on your Tuesday. 60 outside on our way to a high of 73. 50-50 chance of rain throughout today. That's going to drop to about 10% possibility once the sun goes down. 55 for the overnight low. Tomorrow, sunshine 79, 56 for a low. Thursday, sunshine and 85. Back into the 90s, Friday, Saturday, Sunday, and even next Monday, according to the Weather Service. We'll keep an eye on that. Again, 60 right now at your WNAX studios. A Sioux Falls man is being charged with first-degree murder following what police are calling a domestic violence homicide. That left a 43-year-old woman dead. Officers were called to a business on 41st Street and Shirley Avenue Friday morning. That's where they found Nisim Chagi suffering from multiple stab wounds. She was pronounced dead at the scene. Police have charged 46-year-old Yen Dakdup Cheek with premeditated first-degree murder. Investigators say Chagi and Cheek were previously in a relationship. They had a documented history of domestic violence. Court records show that Chagi was granted a temporary protection order just one day before the killing after reporting alleged assaults, threats, and violations of a no-contact order. Witnesses told investigators that Chagi tried to escape but was dragged back inside the business before the attack took place. Following the homicide, authorities say Cheek fled Sioux Falls in an SUV. Authorities

0: The Woodbury County deputies using stop sticks. Police say there is no ongoing threat to the public. They described the case as a targeted act of domestic violence. For the first time in years, the state of Iowa is now meeting federal standards for nursing home inspections. That's according to a new report from state auditor Rob Sand. The audit found nursing homes are currently being inspected about once every 12 months on average. That's an improvement from 17 months between inspections reported last year. Federal guidelines call for inspections roughly once every 13 months. Sand says additional funding and the hiring of more inspectors helped the state to close the gap. He says the improvement shows the value of oversight and accountability in state government. The audit also highlights ongoing challenges. Iowa ranks near the bottom nationally in nursing home staffing with a turnover rate of around 45%. Sand says that the state now needs to focus on retaining workers and addressing staffing shortages. The Department of Inspections, Appeals, and Licensing disputes some of the auditor's findings, saying Iowa has remained compliant with federal standards and that the report relies on outdated federal data. About 400 nursing homes are in operation statewide. That is 17 fewer than seen in recent years. And Google is considering a major new data center project in northwest Iowa. MidAmerican Energy announced on Monday that Google has expressed an interest in exploring a possible data center on that 900-acre site in Salix in Woodbury County. Dan Winters is with MidAmerican Energy. He emphasized that this is not a formal development application or a rezoning request. It's just information gathering.
1: That's what today represents. This is not a project proposal. It's not a request for approval. It's simply Google coming forward and saying, we want to get to know everybody in Salix. We want to first listen, and then we want to build trust. And then we want to take what people in Salix care about and use that to develop whatever project eventually does get considered.
0: Now, MidAmerican says it is disclosing the proposal early on to give local leaders and residents an opportunity to learn about the project before any official review actually begins. If the project moves forward, MidAmerican says it could bring significant construction activity, increased tax revenue, and long-term investment into the community. Google confirmed that it recently finalized an agreement with MidAmerican allowing the company to explore the site. The tech giant says it has invested more than $20 billion in the state of Iowa since they opened their Council Bluffs data center campus in 2007. Google has also pledged not to seek local property tax abatements or rebates, saying tax revenue generated by the project would go directly to local governments, schools, and other taxing entities. The proposal comes as residents in Salix remain divided over the possibility of a data center, supporters looking at potential economic growth, opponents raising concerns about the community's future character and development. The Salix City Council is expected to continue their discussions on a possible data center moratorium at their next meeting. That is scheduled for August the 12th. Overcast skies, 60 degrees on your Tuesday morning from the WNAX newsroom at 10 minutes after. I'm Tim Borman.
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0: Your Farm News Update. That is exactly what we've been hearing. No matter where you're at in our listening area, it varies from one location to another. Jacob Goebbels is an agronomist with the Hefty Seed Company. He's based out of West Point, Nebraska, and we talk about the current conditions in and around his area.
1: It's a, such a good day. I want to say positive.
0: Yeah, there you go.
1: But I mean, you know, conditions are, we're dry.
0: Mm-hmm.
1: We're dry. And, you know, not trying to sugarcoat anything. We still have potential. You know, when you go out in the cornfield in the morning and look, you go, there's a lot of fields that still have potential.
0: Right.
1: But on the flip side too, there's a lot of fields where, you know, I hate to say it, it's a tough situation.
0: Yeah. How about even with the dew that we've been getting here? I know it's been tough too, but does that help a little bit, especially on the bean side?
1: That definitely helps.
0: Yeah.
1: You know, and today it's looking like we're going to get some rain. So that's going to help the beans tremendously. And honestly, that rain will help the corn, and it'll probably surprise some people where what it ends up doing. But you know, in the end, you know, as we look at today, I just always say, here's the thing, the, you know, genetics and all that, but really the farmer practices,
0: mm-hmm.
1: and just we've, the farmer has gotten so much better. And it's really a testament to them that, you know, a lot of those fields are still hanging on.
0: Yeah.
1: You know,
0: not only the farmer, but the genetics probably have changed, which is also very helpful.
1: Well, absolutely.
0: Yeah.
1: I mean, you're trying to, both things have made it so you can widen that gap of where you need that rain,
0: mm-hmm.
1: you know? So that's what we're seeing. We know it's not going to be bumper yields, but hey, we're still hopeful.
0: What about with the dry conditions then, as far as disease issues, things like that, anything particular that you're watching in your area?
1: I mean, you're always got to be watching for it. Nothing has blown up.
0: Okay.
1: You know, we've seen the tar spot, southern Nebraska and Iowa, and we've seen some southern rust.
0: Watching those crop conditions with this Farm News Update, I'm Keith Weinberg.
2: Hi, this is Jenny Schnabel. I grew up in Tripp, South Dakota. I now live in Lincoln, but my dad listened to 570 WNAX every morning when I was growing up.
3: I'm Charles Payne, and this is the Fox Business Report.
4: McDonald's is reporting a mixed quarter, though earnings topped expectations and the stock is up more than 0.5%. Also, Sky Anderson, a company veteran, will take over its U.S. business. He takes over from Joe Erlinger, who's been leading that unit since 2019. In recent months, sales rose, though its number of guests declined. More of its customers are buying higher-priced items. Caterpillar says for the first time in company history, it generated more than $20 billion in sales and revenue in a single quarter. Its earnings topped expectations. Caterpillar shares are up 6%. Shares of BP and Marathon Petroleum shares are higher after both reported stronger earnings than forecast. And Pfizer's quarter was upbeat. That's your Fox Business Report. I'm Ginny Coselda. Invested in you.
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0: It's 8:20 here, 570 WNAX, the sun. Sneaking through the clouds and the smoke this morning, but still 61. 73 for the high today with off and on showers and maybe a thunder shower. So not too bad of a day, though. Nice little reprieve from the heat. It was a little warm yesterday. What did you end up with here?
1: 89 was the high here yesterday.
0: 89, okay. Probably get some mowing in if the grass dries. We're the last neighbor on the block to mow the lawn this time around. Even the one of the neighbors across the way that literally looked like the weeds were like trees across the way. They even mow it. So it's like, okay, I suppose I better get out there and get that done at some point. So let's see what the forecast says as we head toward the rest of the week here. Not bad. There's a 50-50 shot at showers and storms today. Patchy smoke out there, too. 73. Slight chance of a shower tonight. Partly cloudy, 55. 80 tomorrow, 85 Thursday. Friday, sunny, 91. 95 Saturday, 93 Sunday, 92 Monday. So the warmth will come back. Still August, still summer. So, but don't worry, cold weather isn't that far off. Neither are football games. We've got 9 Viking home games that we're going to. One of them's already sold out the first weekend with the Green Bay Packers. But 8 other opportunities, along with a trip down to New Orleans to watch the Vikings take on the Saints. So check out all the details of that and everything else we're doing right now at WNAXtrips.com. There's Big Jim Remler walking around here today. Colin's on vacation, isn't he?
1: Well, he's not here.
0: He's not here?
1: I don't know what he's doing. But do I? It's not my week to watch him.
0: Is he on supervised, control or something? Or you got to keep an eye on him or what? I don't know.
1: Well, there are days.
0: Okay. That happens to the best of us. So we have a bunch of different things happening. A lot of them involve fairs. Of course, we have a farm show today. And Keith and Danielle reporting live today from Farm Fest Redwood Falls. We were looking at Redwood Falls on the map. That's a haul.
1: It is.
0: That's a haul. What was it, 202 miles, I think it's?
1: Yep.
0: And that's the most direct route. So, 205, 220, somewhere in there. So
1: Chloe just left.
0: Yeah, we're sending Chloe up there, too. 3 days of sales and farm shenanigans and updates. We'll have them for you here. Plus, opportunities to win that Ford F-150. I'm assuming we have the truck up there because I see no vehicles in the front right now.
1: The truck is supposed to be there.
0: Okay, so the truck's there. Support staff's there. Keith and Danielle reporting live from 8 to 3 for the next 3 days. Chloe up there, too. Today, from 9 till noon, you can hear the folks at EPS Buildings and visit their booth. We'll have the truck, the drawing focus at that point today for the F-150. For more information on the show and to get tickets and more stuff, find it at farmfest.com. Then, the Wolf, it says here on Saturday, noon to 3, heading to Scotland for the Scotty Stampede. I think Big Jim's going to take care of that, if I remember right. We're bringing the Ford F-150 there, and that'll be on the Wolf 104.1. You can stop by to pick up a key there and be one of our 57 qualifiers. Scotty Stampede Parade Live. You'll hear from folks that are up there for that. Visit their Facebook page at Scotty Stampede for more information. Then heading into next week, we'll have Keith at the South Dakota Trade Group Trade Summit, which is in a mystery location. Oh, no, Sioux Falls. There it is. Okay. For a minute there, I didn't think it was going to be on the list. And then Wolf on the Prowl in Vermilion next week at the Clay County Fair. And if you're listening to the Wolf, and I know you are.

0: we're
1: going to There's 17 of you.
0: 17. Yeah. How many? We're talking about the survey we did. We didn't get a lot of responses. We know we have a lot of listeners over there, but they're busy. They're busy doing stuff. But we got over 200 here, didn't we?
1: Yeah.
0: Granted, our you know,
1: we got hundreds here.
0: Coverage area is a little bigger.
1: We have teens there.
0: Yeah. You know? And plus, most of our listeners aren't drunk and driving their trucks like the music on our sister station encourages them to do. I'm serious. How much can you drink? After a while, you know, after song number 14, where it's like drunk, drink, dirt, it's just, you know, I don't know. Your liver is going to give out at some point, I'm thinking. So, but anyway, I digress. Clay County Fair next week, plus the Knox County Fair. And then 570 WNAX at the Turner County Fair on Monday, August 17th. I'm in negotiations right now to handle that one. Because I have for the last, I don't know, 7-8 years, if not longer. Because I've been here for 10. It might be the whole time I've been here. I've done the Turner County Fair. Because they have the homemade ice cream. And they have the tri-tip steak sandwiches. And anybody want to muscle in on that, you got to go through me. Plus, it's perfect timing for me. I'm able to get there after I leave my show. And it's right on the way home. So I guess I'm making a point to you, Tim, that I probably should do that broadcast.
1: Anyway, you probably should.
0: I probably should. Okay, that's all I got. You got 2 minutes to fill? It's 8:27. We got to go till 8:29.
1: Well, what do we want to talk about?
0: We had no Crawford for this segment, so. Yeah.
1: Well, let's play. We'll play wrong answers only. What do we think Crawford was doing this morning that he called in?
0: What was he doing? Well, he's walking.
1: Yeah,
0: he's,
1: but wrong answers only.
0: Oh, wrong answers. Oh, I get it. I get it. Let's see. What's something he wouldn't do? That would be a wrong answer.
1: He was out offering his testimony to passersby.
0: Yeah. No.
1: No?
0: He was out. I'm bad at this. I'm trying to think of what he would never do. Things that Steve Crawford would never
1: do. He was working up an appetite so he could go to Arby's because he loves their roast beef
0: sandwich. He loves the roast beef sandwich. No. No, it's not that. He was running errands for his wife.
1: Yeah. Okay.
0: That's a good one.
1: Yeah, that one was pretty good.
0: Yeah. Yeah. He was talking to fellow folks about really, you know, this whole thing he does on the air is just an act, the tough guy persona, how he really is a big fan of The Notebook. And actually, that is true. I shouldn't do that one.
1: He was trying to figure out more ways to pee sitting down when all you have is a bush.
0: Okay, we've done two. Oh, we got 2 minutes in there. We're coming up on 8:29.
1: You're welcome.
0: Yeah, thank you, Tim. I appreciate it. We're going to make way for live farm broadcasting from the Farm Fest, Redwood Falls, Minnesota. And joining Keith on the phone, Brad Koyma. Koyma Varalek. I like Koyma better, but yeah, I don't know why that came out that way. Anyway, enough of my babbling. We'll get to the markets next year with Brad Koyma and Keith Lundberg live here on 570 WNAX.
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0: Suit so far here this morning as well. Over on the grain side this morning, we are seeing some pressure on corn, soybeans, and within the wheat market. Hey, good morning, everyone. I'm Keith Weinberg with a look at your opening markets here on Radio 570 WNAX. As we open up the livestock scene here this morning, August live cattle are down 72 cents at 230.37. October is down $1.05 at 225.75. December down 82 cents to 25.40. February down $1 at 225.52. April is down 92 cents at 225.72. And June is down 70 cents at 217.72. Feeder cattle market now is in the positive. August up 65 cents at 348.47. September up 62 cents at 343.27. October up 95 cents at 334.65. November up 42 cents, 327.47. January up 75 cents at 320.27. Over on the hog market this morning, we find August lean hogs up 5 cents at 97.57. October down 20 cents, 83.55. December down 45, 74.90. February down 37 at 78.45. April down 22 at 83.47. And May steady at the moment at 87.22. It is time to check in here this morning with Brad Coima, Coima and Varlick, based out of Sioux Center, Iowa. And Brad, nice to have you back here this morning, sir. And looking at the cattle trade, we are seeing some two-sided trade so far, but you've been gone for a couple weeks. I know, kind of watching the cash cattle market yourself here, about 231, some 235s. Your take when you look over that cash side of things?
1: Well, thanks for having me on, Keith. And that, yeah, it's good to be back. At it was a wild a week or two there while I was gone. It seems like that never fails, that stuff like that happens. Cash market especially has been disappointing here the last little while. You know, it isn't very, what is it, maybe 5 or 6 weeks ago that we were still above 260. And now, you know, trading basically, well, toward the end of the week last week, I couldn't get 235 on Friday. We were trying that. Now, I do think there's a chance we're maybe going to have a crack at 235 or something like that this week. I think there's a little bit of resistance on the part of the feedlot. You know, I mean, this extreme heat that we've experienced, I think that there's probably a desire out there to maybe, you know, hold the cattle just a little bit to try to get some of that gain back that they lost. Cattle lose a lot of weight when the weather gets that bad, and there's some death loss too, of course, but the weight loss is also significant. So, you know, maybe we can pull off a little bit of a holding action, firming in the cash market. The other thing that I thought was a little encouraging was finally a nice spike up on the choice boxes. I'd really like to see that. I don't have a huge amount of confidence because of the calendar. I mean, typically we don't get a big runaway in August on beef, but we could certainly use a little bit of a bounce there. But the one thing I don't want to forget to mention here is, to almost everyone's surprise, this sounded like this was a kind of a done deal with this vote that they were doing at the Fort Morgan plant for Cargill to go back to work, and then the union voted against it last night. So that might have been why we flushed. We are now back to higher on everything, but I think that might have been why we had that kind of that gnarly opening.
0: And that's one thing, when you look over the last couple of weeks, you know, we've had a lot of outside noise playing a factor here. You talked just about that Fort Morgan and the different strikes going on. We've had processing plants that have closed, you know, some are they're cutting their hours. That all plays a factor. It's kind of in the mind of the producers, isn't it?
1: Oh, for sure. And then, you know, throw in the opening of the Mexican border, right?
0: Right.
1: And then you had a, you know, cattle on feed report that was largely as expected. The cattle inventory report, I thought, to me was, you know, I could spend a lot of time talking about that, but I mean, I think we're turning the corner on expansions, which isn't bearish today, but will be someday. So there's been a lot of stuff in the market. The one thing that I should mention as well is we've gone through a period here of declining open interest. Open interest is only 292,000 anymore on the cattle. That's really low. You know, we've talked before about, you know, when you get these uncertainty inspired mountain markets, if you want to call it that way, the risk is that you chase

0: your long speculator. You chase your fund manager that likes to be long. And so we need to have bigger open interest. Otherwise, I think that that's a bit of a negative influence for sure. So.
1: All right, over on the hog side here this morning, Brad, we are seeing some pressure. I know on the cash front, again, we were up in that 101, 102 area, now right around that $99 level. Your take quickly here on the hog market.
0: Pretty technical market. We had a nice recovery. Seasonally, probably made a high there when we tested that 50% retracement. I'm looking at August hogs when we hit 103 when I was gone last week. I hope we catch here. You continue to have, you know, decent domestic demand, but not any better than decent, which is disappointing to me given the where they're priced here in the retail space, and plenty of hogs. So this heat ought to help the market a little bit, but I'm not terribly optimistic. We just got plenty of hogs and lackluster, mm-hmm. particularly lackluster global demand.
1: All right, sir, hold on tight there. Switching over the grain side, we are seeing some pressure this morning. September corn down 5 cents, 444. December down 5 and a quarter, 467. March down 5 at 483. May down 5 at 492. September soybeans down 14 cents, 1159. November down 15 at 1177. January down 15, 1192. And March down 14 and a quarter, 1197. Soybean meal market, September down $3.20 a ton, 312.20. Soybean oil market, September down 83 points, 67.96. Wheat trade in Chicago, December down 9.5 cents, 6.59¾. March down 9 at 6.76. December Kansas City wheat down 9 cents at 7.25. March down 9 at 7.37. December Minneapolis wheat down 7 at 7.13. March down 6.5 at 7.29. And the oat trade today, Brad, December oat contracts down a penny at 3.35¾. Again, visiting this morning with Brad Coima, Coima, Coima, and Varlick, based out of Sioux Center, Iowa. And looking at the grain trade, we are seeing some pressure here. I see we did have another 132,000 metric tons of beans going out the door last night to China. We've been seeing that, but right now it appears just a weather game, isn't it?
0: But I think that you've hit the nail on the head this time of year. That's basically what we trade. It has been annoying, disappointing, both how we finally are seeing some very real business the last couple of weeks of beans to China, and yet we hadn't gotten much to show for it. I have empathy for anybody that's sitting in a spot where it isn't raining. It has a tendency to give you a perspective. Maybe that makes you frustrated with why the market doesn't act, but I can tell you that the market thinks that the crop conditions are okay, right? That there's been enough rain and generally in enough of the areas, and so that's how we're trading. And it gets problematic when you get on the other side of the 4th of July, and if the weather isn't, you know, it really, this isn't 2012, you know, that's the one year everybody remembers when we rallied after the 4th of July. I don't think it is, so I don't know. We're very oversold here. I'm really not have any interest in selling either the corn or the beans here because we're so oversold. But I do think a guy maybe has to be thinking more about selling rallies here for a little bit until we figure it out. We do have a report next week. That might shrink things up. I think everybody thought maybe the crop ratings are going to go down a lot more than they did yesterday. Beans were unchanged. The corn was only down 2%. I think that's also pressuring the market this morning, Keith.
1: A lot of great information. Anything on the outside world markets there this morning, Brad?
0: Well, the stock market, holy buckets, right? I mean, we're getting to some into some uncharted territory, and somewhere above 5,400 on the Dow. How about that? Big up over there. Crude oil is something we watch all the time. It's back in the 76 range here again, as we seem to have at least for now a little quieter Middle East story. So we'll see.
1: Brad, thank you as always. Welcome back. Nice to have you back aboard with us. You have a great day. And once again, thank you, sir.
0: Take care. See ya.
1: All right. Brad Coima, Coima, Coima, and Varlick, based out of Sioux Center, Iowa, helping us out.
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2: It's 8:41 here, 570 WNAX. We haven't had much rain yet this morning, but little peaks of the sun and smoke and some clouds. And only 73 for the high today. So if you've been jonesing for some cooler weather, today is your day. But it will warm up again by the weekend. We'll have the full forecast coming up here in a little bit. Tim's got news. What's happening this morning?
3: We're going to talk about a Shenandoah, Iowa man who's being charged with first-degree murder and a new name being added to the ballot running for governor in Nebraska. Both of those come your way after we check in with Fox News.
4: News. I'm Therese Crowley. Last chance to make a deal before decapitation. President Trump also said he wanted the Strait of Hormuz open today.
5: Different messages coming out of Washington and Tehran this morning. The president says the U.S. is in talks with Iran. Iran is saying no such thing is happening. In fact, it's in talks with Oman to not only take over full control of the Strait of Hormuz, but to figure out how to reopen it. The president says Iran is facing its last chance.
6: This is not something that, if it doesn't happen, this is a last chance.
4: Fox's Aisha Hosni with the president at the White House. Oil prices back to $77 a barrel today. Primary day in five states. Missouri gets to vote on ending the state income tax and cutting property and local taxes. 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
3: 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Good morning, 8:43. It's Tuesday morning, 60 degrees, sun peeking through. A little bit of cloud cover, a little bit of sun. Put them both together, and we have a forecast for today that includes a 50-50 chance of rain. That's why we have a little bit of clouds. But it's also why we have a little bit of sun. Not going to get real warm today. 73, the expected high. And the chance of precip sticking around into this evening as well. Scattered showers overnight tonight, 55 for an overnight low. Then sunshine on Wednesday, 79, sunny and 85 on Thursday, sunny and 91 come Friday. We'll keep an eye on that forecast, let you know if it changes as the day goes on. A Shenandoah, Iowa man is being charged with first-degree murder after authorities say he fatally shot a woman inside a Lakeview home. Sac County dispatchers got a 911 call around 10:30 Sunday morning reporting a shooting at a residence on East Shore Drive. Responding officers and emergency personnel found 27-year-old Riley Shea Mulbauer of Manning dead at the scene. They then arrested 27-year-old Joshua Lehman of Shenandoah. According to court documents, Lehman is accused of shooting Mulbauer in the head while she was lying in bed. Lehman has been charged with first-degree murder. That's a Class A felony. Under Iowa state law, he is being held without bond in the Sac County Jail and is scheduled to make his next court appearance on August 13th. And former Nebraska State Senator Brett Lindstrom has officially qualified for the November ballot in the 2026 Nebraska governor's race. Lindstrom's campaign announced on Monday that they had submitted 5,735 signatures on a petition to the Nebraska Secretary of State's office. That is above the 4,000 signatures required to get a spot on the ballot. Lindstrom says voters signed the petitions because they're concerned about state spending and what he calls a lack of fiscal discipline in the Pillen administration. The announcement marks Lindstrom's return to statewide politics after ending a bid earlier this year for Nebraska's second congressional district seat. He joins a race that already has incumbent Governor Jim Pillen, Democratic candidate Lynn Walz, and also Rick Beard, representing the Legal Marijuana Now party. The governor's race now heads towards voters this coming November the 3rd. Sunshine 60 on your Tuesday morning. From the WNAX newsroom, I'm Tim Borman. Yay!

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1: Hello there. This is Make It Easy Steve with another WNEX Trips update. This October, we have two fall foliage flyaways. In early October, we're headed to Boston and we'll run around for 8 days in the New England states exploring fall foliage. And then in later October, we're headed to Atlanta so we can take in the glorious fall foliage of Georgia and the Carolinas. So where do you want to go? 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
2: I'm Nicole Murray with Your Money Now. Stocks are higher this morning to kick off the trading day. This comes after Treasury Secretary Scott Bessent said on CNBC that a deal to reopen the Strait of Hormuz could be reached today or tomorrow. The Dow is up by more than 700 points. The S&P 500 has reached a new record. A coalition of 25 Democratic-led states have sued the Trump administration over tariffs of 10 or 12.5% on goods from 60 trading partners, claiming the government exceeded its authority. The lawsuit asked the court to block the tariffs and refund duties already paid. Toyota has raised its annual operating profit forecast by 13% to reflect a much softer yen and announced a share buyback of up to $6.3 billion. The carmaker also reported a 9% slide in first quarter operating profit. Pfizer reported second quarter results that topped estimates and hiked the low end of its revenue outlook, citing an added $1.5 billion in sales from its non-COVID products. That's Your Money Now.
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0: Well, it is time for a question.
1: There
0: a ponderance,
1: go.
0: Perhaps. Oh, you're there too. Hi, how are you?
1: Hello. Doing just fine.
0: That's
1: nice,
0: the weather.
1: Cool morning.
0: Yeah, what's
1: holy
0: the weather
1: cow.
0: Like there?
1: It is cool here this morning. What are we? 65 degrees.
0: Well, you're warmer than us. What are you complaining
1: beautiful
0: about?
1: Beautiful for a farm show, no doubt about that.
0: Well, we'll have more reports throughout the day from Redwood Falls, so listen for that with Keith and Danielle and Chloe up there, too. So
1: yeah, she'll be here later on.
0: Our question today, 800-367-9629, 800-367-WNAX. Five states.
1: Five states. Yep.
0: Allow me to finish. Five states, okay, including Nevada, have this in common. What is it? 800-367-9629. 800-367-WNAX. Five states, including Nevada, are lacking this. I'll just rephrase it a little bit. They have this in common.
1: Lacking.
0: They don't have this. What is it?
1: Okay.
0: 800-367-9629. 800-367-WNAX. So there's 45 states that do, five states that don't. What is the thing they don't have?
1: Good question today.
0: Yeah, I know.
1: Good question.
0: What do you think it might be? 800-367-9629, 800-367-WNAX. When, we don't have Peter Pig calling in. It takes a while for everybody to get to the phone.
1: Yeah, well, right. See if Roger's got the answer. He's been our lucky winner here the last couple of times.
0: Might be Roger. Might be somebody new. I haven't heard from the cheater in a while either.
1: No, we have not.

0: to the phone line. Good morning, WNAX. Who's this?
1: This is Gary.
0: What do you think, Gary?
2: Hey.
1: They don't have no state taxes.
0: Oh.
3: State taxes.
0: I wonder, there's a few, well, South Dakota's one, Nevada's one, but not what I'm looking for today. Good answer, though. Good answer.
3: Try.
0: Very good answer. I think there's more than five states. Might be wrong on that. 800-367-9629, 800-367-WNAX. I'll have a big hint for you here if we don't get something very soon.
3: That was a good one, though.
0: I should have just said that was the answer and moved on. But,
3: then moved on, yeah.
0: But no, the phone line's ringing. Hi, WNAX, who's this?
4: Well, it's the cheater.
0: Oh, yay! Good. All right, we thought you were expired
3: under a rock or something. Yeah.
0: So what's the answer?
4: Yeah, they don't have a state-run lottery.
5: That's right.
0: Yeah, they don't have Powerball. They don't have Mega Millions.
3: The guys were trying to answer the question here, but it was state-run lottery.
0: Yeah,
3: guys.
0: They don't have a state-run lottery. So
3: yeah,
0: but if you do buy Powerball tickets, tomorrow night's drawing is like $770 million or something. So
3: yeah, so if I don't show up for work on Friday, you'll know why. Huh?
0: Yeah, there you go.
3: Yeah,
0: all right, have fun up there.
3: Right, yeah, thank you. All right, it is time for Markets Live 55, Radio 570. Take a look at the livestock trade. August live cattle up 22 cents to 31.30. October up 10 cents to 26.82. December down 7 at 226.17. Feeder cattle market, August up 42 cents at 348.25. September up 62 at 343.32. October up 35 at 334.05. August lean hogs up 17 cents, 97.70. October down 2 at 83.65. December down 27 at 75.07. Over on the grain side today, December corn, that's down 4 cents at 468. March down 4.25 at 484. May down 4.25 at 492. September soybeans down 14 cents, 11.59. November down 15, 11.77. And March is down 13, 3/4 at 11.98. September soybean meal down $2.60 a ton, 312.80. September soybean oil down 58 points at 68.18. Wheat trade in Chicago, December is down 11 cents at 6.58 1/4. March down 10 3/4 cents at 6.74. Kansas City, December wheat down 10 cents at 7.23. March down 10 1/4 at 7.36. Minneapolis, December wheat down 7.5 cents at 7.12. March down 7 1/4 at 7.29. Rounding out the grain trade today, December oat contracts are steady.

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0: News from the Republican-led Senate Judiciary Committee.
1: Todd Blanche's Justice Department has reprioritized the safety of Americans after the Biden administration opened borders to violent criminals.
0: So Chairman Chuck Grassley and other GOP senators plan to vote to advance Blanche's nomination to be the full-time AG to the full Senate, including two Republicans who had refused to vote yes until Blanche formally rescinded the anti-weaponization fund that was part of the Trump IRS tax settlement to compensate those claiming to be political targets of the Biden Justice Department. Concerned it could pay January 6th rioters. Well, Democratic Senator Dick Durbin is still worried.
2: The parties could still sue to enforce the agreement, and the Cop Beaters Fund can easily be revived with a new order from the Department of Justice 15 minutes after Mr. Blanche is confirmed as Attorney General.
0: There is another stock market surge this morning. The Dow is up more than 500 points. It hit a new all-time high this morning as prices for oil fall again more than 5%, with Treasury Secretary Scott Bessent saying today there could be a deal by tomorrow to get Iran to agree to allow shipping to flow freely through the Strait of Hormuz. However, two more ships reportedly attacked today, and Iran insists it's not holding talks with the U.S.
3: Reports indicate Iran and Oman are nearing a deal regarding control of the Strait of Hormuz and splitting service fees between them. It's not clear if these terms would be acceptable to the Trump administration that has maintained zero fees should be charged in this international waterway.
0: Fox's Trey Yinks. There's also growing concern Iran could be cyber attacking us.
4: Minnesota has reported attacks on roughly 30 water systems, while Michigan has confirmed 9 incidents, 7 states in total. The FBI has warned that Iranian-affiliated cyber actors are targeting internet-connected industrial control systems used by U.S. critical infrastructure, including water and wastewater facilities.
0: That's Jennifer Griffin. 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
0: Well, back to Wall Street. We mentioned the big stock market surge a second day in a row. The Dow hit a new all-time high this morning. It's now up 605 points. The NASDAQ is gaining 354. The S&P 500, which also hit a record high, is adding 63 points right now. As for oil, WTI down more than 5%, back to $76 a barrel. Brent crude is now under 80. At the gas pump, a one penny decline. AAA's national average for regular 408 per gallon. That's still well over a dollar more than before the Iran conflict. That nasty cyclosporiasis outbreak, giving thousands of people diarrhea and other ailments, has turned deadly for the first time. Two died in the state hardest hit, Michigan.
17: The Michigan Department of Health and Human Services said both patients had underlying health conditions that may have been worsened by the intestinal illness and dehydration. The cyclospora outbreak, which has been blamed on tainted produce, has sickened more than 18,000 people and put nearly 100 in the hospital. Lettuce imported from Mexico, served at Taco Bell locations in 9 states, has been identified as one source of the outbreak, according to the Centers for Disease Control. Jack Callahan, Fox News.
0: A lot of Americans have plans tonight.
18: Families and first responders coming together tonight across the country for National Night Out events, held every first Tuesday in August, with neighborhoods hosting block parties, cookouts, safety demonstrations, and other activities, all designed to strengthen relationships between communities and local law enforcement agencies. National Night Out was created 42 years ago as a way to promote community involvement and crime prevention. Jeff Manasso, Fox News.
0: In the NFL, Atlanta Falcons running back Bijan Robinson has reportedly earned a $51 million guaranteed contract extension, which would be the biggest contract for a running back ever. I'm Dave Anthony, and this is Fox News.
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0: for Tuesday. 62 with the sun shining right now. Not going to get real warm today. 73, the expected high. A $1 million state grant is expected to help restart commercial and industrial growth on the south side of Mitchell, South Dakota. Governor Larry Roden awarded money from South Dakota's Future Fund to the Mitchell Area Development Corporation for a new business and industrial park, which is going to be near I-90. Mitchell Development Corporation CEO Mike Lawrenson says that the grant is the latest step in efforts to start up work on the new development park.
1: And then we started working with the governor's office of economic development, along with the governor's office, talking about what we'd like to do with that property. Collaborated with them on what our vision was for this 20-acre industrial park. And we were lucky enough to be selected for a million-dollar grant to help put the infrastructure in.
0: Now, Lordson says the project is building on the growth that Mitchell saw after Cabela's opened back in 2000, and it gives the community another chance to compete for new businesses.
1: It's just kind of continued there on the south side of the interstate, and this is just another opportunity for us to extend water, sewer infrastructure, electrical infrastructure to continue development there.
0: The corporation says that the project is still in the engineering phase. Bidding would be the next step. Infrastructure work is expected to begin either this fall or in the spring of 2027. The state money is not the only funding behind the project. Mitchell also has a $1 million zero-interest USDA Rural Economic Development loan for land acquisition, plus $1 million in local funding for infrastructure. Lawrenson says the ultimate goal is to create shovel-ready sites that can attract employers, create jobs, and support long-term growth, all in the Mitchell area. And the manufacturing economy across the Mid-America region showed modest improvement in July, but growth is still sluggish. That's according to the latest Mid-America Business Conditions Index released by Creighton University. The monthly survey of supply managers found manufacturing activity moved back into positive territory.

0: Economists are also keeping a close eye on inflation pressures, which continue to weigh on the outlook. Dr. Ernie Goss from Creighton University says that inflation remains well above the Federal Reserve's target level and could prompt additional action from policymakers.
1: Fed's favorite measure, the PCE, personal consumption expenditures, that's up 3.5% to 4% year over year. It's hard to relax here if you're an inflation hawk.
0: Now, because of persistent inflation, Goss does expect the Federal Reserve to raise interest rates again in September in an effort to cool down price increases. He warns that the combination of above-target inflation and slow economic growth is increasing the risk of stagflation. That's the scenario where rising prices and a sluggish economy occur at the same time. The July report does suggest regional manufacturing is still expanding, but only by a narrow margin. We've got sunshine and 62 on your Tuesday morning. From the WNAX newsroom, I'm Tim Borman.
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1: Hey, good morning, everyone, and welcome to our Tuesday morning edition of our WNAX 5-State Farm Report. I'm Keith Weinberg. We are out on location at Minnesota Farm Fest 2026, and we are underway here. USDA Secretary Brooke Rollins is now on the grounds. I've seen her around already. 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We do have kind of a split shift here today. As you just heard, Danielle is here with us as well. She is actually, I think, are they on the northwest corner of the grounds, David? I believe so. But she is broadcasting from EPS buildings. We heard from her once already and a couple more times throughout this program. So again, Danielle's out here with us as well. And I'm kind of in the main mobile studio. Coming up through this hour, we're going to be visiting with a couple of great partners of us. One of them is the Minnesota Farm Bureau, and the second one coming up at about 9:40 is our friends with the Minnesota Farmers Union. So a full packed day of information coming up here this morning on your 5-State Farm Report. We're going to take a quick break. Jim is going to step in, take a look at what's going on with our weather, and we'll continue with our next special guest.
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2: I'm Jim Remler with your WNAX Ag Weather Outlook. As we check the northern plains first, including the Dakotas and Montana, yesterday a strong cold front moved through and brought a burst of cooler air that will last for a few days. Showers and storms remain spotty throughout the rest of the week before more heat returns this weekend. Precip deficits remain high and more rain is needed for reproductive to filling crops. In the central and southern plains, including Nebraska, showers targeted eastern Nebraska and eastern Kansas over the weekend. Early this week, a slow-moving front will mainly target the central plains again, but models are showing some differences in rain amounts. The southern plains will see spotty showers and storms later this week. By next week, a ridge will lend to a drier and warmer pattern. For the Midwest, including Minnesota and Iowa, a break in the heat is expected this week. Another cold front will sweep through western areas, advancing east toward the Ohio Valley by the end of the week. This week's milder air and recent rainfall will bring improving conditions for some, but for areas south of this week's front, conditions could be warmer and drier. Next week could feature warmer and drier conditions for most of the region, but storm systems could still tag northern areas. A few more shots of widespread rain will be beneficial for filling corn and soybeans. In the Canadian prairies, a storm system moved through on Sunday, bringing cooler temperatures to the region this week. Showers will be spotty, with the heaviest rain favoring northern and eastern areas. In Brazil, waves of moderate to heavy rain showers will sweep across southern Brazil this week, beneficial for vegetative wheat. Central Brazil will be drier, typical for this time of the year. Spotty showers expected to target central and eastern Europe this week. Heat will continue across central and eastern areas as well. Temps will cool off slightly in the west, and with precipitation remaining farther to the east, harvest progress could continue for wheat. Filling corn in the east could benefit from the rain this week, but for areas that get missed, above average temperatures could cause stress. And in Australia, drier conditions are becoming more common with the increasing El Nino. While crops are still largely vegetative, that is not an immediate concern. However, if this continues, we could see more drought stress developing as wheat and canola get into their reproductive stages in a few weeks. A system moving into the west early this week may be a break in the pattern, but it could largely miss eastern areas. The next system to target the east will not move into the area until this coming weekend. With your WNAX Ag Weather Outlook, I'm Jim Remler.
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0: 10 o'clock, 10:10, something like that. It will be interesting to see what she's got to say and talk about.
1: Yes. We've had the sitting USDA Secretary of Ag on the grounds in the past.
0: Mm-hmm.
1: So it's super exciting to have the current secretary on the grounds today. And I'm excited to hear her speak. I've never seen her speak in person yet.
0: Ah.
1: So that will be really kind of cool.
0: Yeah, that it will be. That it will be. I know, Carolyn, as well, you guys focus a lot on farm policy. I bring that up because we've been talking about that farm bill for such a long time, that 2018 farm bill. It needs to be done. I think everybody's getting sick of hearing about it, but we did get text that it sounds like the Senate Ag Committee is going to write something up, mark something up here tomorrow, right? Thursday.
1: Yep,
0: yeah, today's Tuesday.
1: Yeah, it's supposed to happen at some point this week, and we really hope that that deadline is held true. I did see a little headline that the House Ag Chairman, G.T. Thompson, was happy with the language
0: okay.
1: on the Senate side. So that tells me that they're probably getting close.
0: They're getting.
1: Yes.
0: Yeah.
1: And, you know, I've been talking about this. Let's see. I was elected vice president in 2021, and I think we've been talking about the new farm bill the entire time that I have been vice president.
0: I think you're probably right. Yeah, absolutely. I know for sure I've been talking for the last 4 years about it anyway. But, yeah, some of that stuff on there. You guys, of course, very strong supporters of the industries around us. I bring that up, the corn side, the soybean. You had mentioned them here today. But ethanol, E15, as well as our biodiesel, biofuels, things like that, that we can help each other out with.
1: Oh, 100%. Yes. Biofuels of all sorts, whether it's ethanol or biodiesel, mm-hmm. strong supporters of that. That gives us another market to a place to sell our crops.
0: Right.
1: And, you know, if we can get a premium, all the better. The farm economy is really better off when we have those
0: yeah.
1: markets available to us. And Minnesota is well suited for those types of industries. All of the crushing plants are in the heart of corn and soybean country, and it makes it a great partnership.
0: Right. Yeah. And like yourself, you know, you're a member of the Farm Bureau, but you're also a grain producer, and some also have livestock, which is very important as well. Very important industry. Some of the priorities for yourself now for the Farm Bureau for your Minnesota, you start looking at whether it's state issues or the national side.
1: You know, on the state issues, we will continue to fight for, you know, property tax issues, you know, making sure that we're at the table for those. Minnesota Pollution Control Agency is having some comment periods and hearings, same with the Department of Agriculture. So even though the legislature is not in session, we're still engaged and we're still paying attention to what's happening. And this fall, it will be interesting with the elections. There are so many legislators from Minnesota that are retiring.
0: Turnover, huh?
1: Oh, the turnover is going to be massive. So
0: yeah.
1: It will be a lot of relationship building starting now, actually, when folks are campaigning, seeing what we can help them out with on the agriculture
0: sure.
1: side so that they know what their constituents' concerns are, and to try and start to build that relationship and kind of get in the foot in the door so whoever is elected in each of those positions will be able to work with.
0: Yeah, and that's going to be important. And I know when you start talking about the next couple of days, we're going to see a lot of those politicians here at Farm Fest, which is typical because it's a large crowd that is here. So, well, thank you so much for swinging by, spending some time with us. I did catch up with Zippy Duvall here last night already. He was running around. I actually lunch with him last night. That was kind of fun, but nice to see him. But thank you so much for all you guys do for the serving as a voice of agriculture for Minnesota. Appreciate that and appreciate so much your partnership. So, again, we'll be talking again throughout the course of the next couple of days, Carolyn.
1: Sounds great. Thank you so much.
0: Thank you so much as well. Good luck catching up with the secretary in a few minutes, huh?
1: Thank you.
0: Yeah, sounds good. And it's Carolyn Olson. She is the vice president of the Minnesota Farm Bureau. She's my special guest here this morning on Radio 570 WNAX. Well, as mentioned, it is a split shift here today, kind of a split show. Danielle

0: Standing by, she's broadcasting on the north end of the showgrounds here today with EPS Buildings. We're going to take a break here from her.
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3: Perfect. All right. Well, we'll be hearing more from Tom and Eric here at EPS Buildings here throughout the day at Farm Fest. And we also have a box here to register for the Ford F-150, that truck that we're just starting to register to give away. So you can stop by.
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2: 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I'm Keith Wenberg back in the main studios here, at least our mobile studios. Had a chance there to hear from Danielle. Looking at the livestock trade this morning, August live cattle down 17 cents at 230.92. October up 15 cents, 226.87. December up 22 at 226.45. February steady at 226.50. April down 7 cents, 226.35. And June down 17 at 218.25. Feeder cattle market, August is up 55 cents at 348.20. September up 67 at 343.22. October up 27, 333.97. November down 32 at 326.52. And January down $1.07 at 318.45. Lean hog trade, we find the August contracts up 27 cents, 97.80. October down 17, 83.50. December down 45, 74.90. February down 30 cents, 78.52. April down 32 at 83.37. And looking into May, down 40 cents at 86.82. Just a quick look here at the cash cattle market. Not much going on here. Just a quick look. Nope, not much going on there so far. We did have a few sales as we wrap things up over the weekend. 232 to 235. Yesterday, box beef cutout values. Choice was up $5.35 at $366.73. Select was down $1.80 at $344.45. On the hog front, not much here yet either this morning. Oh, I see a few sales now at 100 to 101 is what I'm seeing there. That'd be a little bit higher market. Yesterday, Iowa, Minnesota at $99, nationally at $99.45. Pork cutouts on the day were a dollar higher. The national carcass value, $100.91, and in Omaha, $100.79.
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0: October down $3.70 at $3.1310. Soybean oil market, September down 54 points, 68.25. October down 54 at 67.87. On the wheat front today, December Chicago down 13.5 cents, 6.55. March down 13.5 as well at 6.71. December Kansas City wheat down 12 cents, 7.21. March down 12 at 7.34. Minneapolis December wheat down 8.25 at 7.11. March down 7.5 at 7.28. And rounding out the grain trade here today, the December oat contracts are steady at 3.36. We did have, by the way, overnight 132,000 metric tons of soybeans going out the door to China. That is a look at the latest we have with your Midwest morning markets here on Radio 570 WNAX. Going to take a quick break. We're going to hear from Fox News. Our newsroom will step in with an update on what they're working on as we go into the 10 o'clock hour. We have another special guest here at Farm Fest who we're going to be visiting with, and we'll round out things with a look at some more weather and markets. All this and more as we continue this morning with your Tuesday morning edition of our WNAX 5 State Farm Report.
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2: Fox News, I'm CJ Papa. Tough talk from President Trump.
3: I want to give him every last chance before decapitation.
2: Warning Iran to start negotiations.
4: Treasury Secretary Scott Bessent says the U.S. may have a deal with Iran tomorrow to open the Strait of Hormuz. Tehran denies it is in negotiations with the U.S., but does say it is talking with Oman about moving ships through the strait. 7 vessels crossed today. 9 have made successful crossings yesterday.
2: Lauren Simonetti of the Fox Business Network. Democrats in Michigan at the polls choose between socialist Abdul El Sayed and establishment Congresswoman Hillary Stevens to face Republican Mike Rogers for the November opening for the U.S. Senate seat out of Michigan. An interim attorney general Todd Blanche could move one step closer to confirmation vote by the full Senate. America's listening to Fox News.

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0: new trips last year was our getaway to Niagara Falls in September, and it was fantastic. We're headed back. 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On our Niagara Falls trip, we stop at the Rock and Roll Hall of Fame, Ark Encounter. 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
1: Welcome back to your Tuesday morning edition of our WNAX 5 State Farm Report. I'm Keith Wunberg. We are on the road today enjoying our time, teaming up with some great people here at Farm Fest 2026. Hey, by the way, we'd like to thank Axiom Chiropractic and Neuropathy, located in Sioux Falls, for helping us out, making this program a possibility once again here today. But as mentioned, teaming up with some great folks I have with me here this morning, Gary Wordish, and he is the president of the Minnesota Farmers Union. How are you doing this morning there, sir?
2: Well, good morning, Keith. Yeah, doing well. It's weather looks wonderful for a few days here. You know, we come off the heat there a few weeks back. It was kind of unbearable for everybody, but right now the weather looks good. We've got to be thankful for that.
1: Yeah, we'll take advantage of that, no doubt. You are getting ready here to participate in a big panel today. That sounds like could be a little bit of fun today.
2: Well, it's always interesting, you know, in agriculture, you know, there's a lot of issues in front of us. There's no doubt about it. You know, a lot of that's coming from the federal, but you know, it's still, you know, the farm bill they're going to be marking up the farm bill, Thursday, I guess it is, but we still need a lot of help. There are a lot of things that need to be done. You know, the farmers, you know, everybody needs to eat, but farmers, you know, the farm bill, the importance of that is just a safety net one to help the farmers when that times are tough. But we need some more adjustments, you know, we need to try hopefully do something with the high input costs. We're not addressing that, but there's always plenty of issues in agriculture.
1: Yeah, there is, no doubt. Hey, I'm kind of looking forward to about an hour from now. We're expecting to see USDA Secretary Brooke Rollins make her way into the grounds here again, coming up in about an hour. It will be interesting to see what she's got to say when we start looking at all the different things, as you just kind of mentioned, going on here in the world of agriculture.
2: Well, it definitely will be. We'll see what she has to offer, and it's just good to have an interaction, and you know, hopefully we have a chance to visit with her.
1: I know that you had mentioned there the Senate Ag Committee is expected to mark up their portion of the farm bill here tomorrow. But, yeah, a lot of talk about what's going to be included in there. You know, we're watching E15, ethanol, Prop 12. I know that's kind of a big topic here in the Midwest as well.
2: Yeah, it is. It sounds like there's support, but now on the E15, now I read just recently, the American Petroleum Institute or whatever, is they supported the language in the House bill, but they don't support the language in the Senate bill. So there again, you got big oil still push back. So that'll be a challenge, and you know, whether we can get it included or not, it's interesting, you know, and it's a closely divided Senate. You know, so it'll be challenging to whether we can get it moved. They still got to get over the big cuts to the nutrition title. I know the Democrat side of it wants to restore some of that. And so there's still a lot of political issues that we have to try and resolve and come together and move forward.
1: You know, you, Gary, and I've talked a lot about the processing plant that you guys are working on here in Minnesota, trying to get, like, some of the colleges involved. I know we talked about it. It's up and running. Any update on how things are going, though?
2: Well, it is. Yeah, we do have a big update. A week ago on last Monday, we got our USDA grant of inspection. So now we are formally a USDA plant. So I think that, you know, that provides opportunities for local farmers or farmers that market their product, whether it's in a farmer's market or a grocery store or to a restaurant. So that's huge. There aren't any USDA plants in that area, so it provide a good service to the local farmers in the area. And we're working at both colleges, so that it's a big project, and we're off to a good start.
1: Yeah, that's what it takes, definitely, doesn't it, working together like that and getting going. And an opportunity. I mean, we need to open up these doors for some opportunities, don't we?
2: Well, exactly right. You know, and that the whole purpose that we started that plant, working with trying to train workforce, because you got a lot of the locker plants that are scattered around in the state. A lot of them are just like the farmers. They're at retirement age. So by working at the college, hopefully we can train some people that come and take over their plants, or maybe start a new one somewhere. You know, there's a lot of opportunity, and so it's a good project, and we're off to a good start.
1: We talked there a little bit about opening up the doors of opportunities. That really brings up our trade talks. We've been talking a lot, and it seems like talk, we're talking about the trade agreement between Canada, us, and Mexico, and how important it is. I know that was something kind of due

0: July 1st. We're now here into August already. Your take, your thoughts when we talk about that?
1: Well, obviously, we need to trade. There's no, you know, we're fortunate enough we raise more crops and livestock than we can consume domestically. And Canada and Mexico are two of our top trading partners. And, you know, China's the other one. And, you know, the uncertainty in all of this, that's what's really damaging. You know, we need, you know, everything has changed. We're in a global market now, and we need to trade, and obviously we need to continue a relationship with Canada and Mexico and China too. So, you know, it's you know, as we look right in this immediate area, the crops look really good, and you know, we do need to trade.
0: You do bring up a great point there. Yeah, driving into Redwood Falls here yesterday, man, the crops do look good. We'll definitely take that. Priorities for yourself. You guys are here visiting with the producers, listening to their stories. You'll take that information and keep passing along to Washington, I'm sure.
1: Yeah, we do. You know, and obviously, with, you know, the next few days, we'll be meeting with a lot of candidates and elected officials. So that's all part of it, you know, not only talk to farmers, but have a chance to have face-to-face contact with an elected official and candidates that are running. So that's the one nice thing about being here. It brings people in from all over the state. So it does give you a chance to advocate for agriculture.
0: Yeah, and I know, again, Secretary Brooke Rollins expected to be here really shortly, in about an hour or so. It will be interesting to hear what they're working on. Any other priorities for yourself? We've talked about ethanol. We've talked about E15, the biofuels. How about programs to get our youth involved? What have you been seeing, hearing about anything like that?
1: Well, obviously, well, one good thing at Minnesota, the legislative last session, we removed the cap on the beginning farmer's tax credit. And we had a cap on the beginning farmer's tax credit in Minnesota. It provides an incentive for somebody to rent or sell their land to a beginning farmer. And there was a cap placed on it previously, a $4 million cap, I believe it was, in that, you know, only about 20-30% of the people that applied for it got funding. So we removed the cap for 1 year. So that's huge. It does provide a little incentive to help young beginning farmers get started. You know, as you know, the amount of capital required is huge. And, you know, any incentive we can give to the landowner to help work with a, you know, help start somebody out, that's a big deal. So, you know, obviously we need, you know, we need more than that, but that is one good positive thing we've done in Minnesota.
0: Gary, as always, I sure appreciate you taking time, getting ready to go on a panel here shortly, but swinging over, spending some time with us this morning. Appreciate that. I know we'll be talking to you throughout the course of the next couple of days, but again, thank you so much.
1: Yeah, thank you, Keith. Good to talk to you.
0: That is Gary Wordish. He is the president of the Minnesota Farmers Union, one of our special guests here this morning on our Five-State Farm Report, Radio 570. And we are broadcasting here from Minnesota Farm Fest. We got some great partners. Matter of fact, I got with me right now the Minnesota pork producers. Kate Maddock is with me. How you doing, Kate? Nice to see you again.
2: I'm doing well. Thanks for having me.
0: You bet. Nice to catch up with you guys. What's going on? What do you got here this year?
2: Well, we're excited to be here again at Farm Fest. It's a little chillier than it usually is, so we're enjoying that. We have our tent there again this year, right across from the WIC building. So we have some excellent farmer resources in there, as well as some fun kid activities, and of course, pork samples.
0: Oh, here, you take the mic. I'll be back, right? Yeah. Sustainability, that's one thing that you and I have talked about in the past. We're going to talk a little bit more about that, but kind of get us a rundown on what you're doing right now with it.
2: Yeah, so we currently have the Advancing United States Pork Sustainability and Market Value Grant going on still. That's through 2028. So this is an opportunity for all farmers in the state to participate in these sustainability reports. And actually, as of last week, we now have a financial incentive of $500 a report. So if folks want to complete a report, we would love to have you included in our Minnesota State Report. And then you can look for any of those financial incentives after.
0: Wow, so a lot of things, checkoff dollars at work. And my thanks to you guys as well. You guys help us out as a sponsor of the Five State Farm Report. So thank you so much for doing that once a week. I believe that was yesterday. But anyway, thank you so much. Again, just a prime example of our checkoff dollars at work. If you get a chance, stop by here at Farm Fest, visit with the folks. You guys are ready to answer questions. It's going to be interesting here the next couple of days. I know I've seen a lot of uniforms walking by here. We've got some big officials here. here today.
2: Yes, we do.
0: Yeah, we do. So sounds good. We'll chat again. But thanks so much for swinging by, Kate.
2: Sounds good. Thanks, Keith.
0: You bet. Teaming up there today with the Minnesota Pork Producers. Appreciate

0: them swinging by here at our studios on the Farm Fest grounds. All right, we are going to take a break. Jim is standing by. He's going to take a look at weather. Danielle is also on the ground. She's going to have an update for us from the EPS buildings. And I'll be back with a roundout of the markets and wrap things up as we continue this morning on Radio 570 WNAX.
1: Thank you, sir. Keith, in Redwood County, Minnesota, right now, 65 in Redwood Falls. They're, as they mentioned, cool. We're 62 here in Yankton, cloudy, and could see more rain today around the Yankton area. New amounts between a tenth to a quarter of an inch. Pretty likely scattered showers under mostly cloudy skies. By the way, we had 63 hundredths here at our Northland Ford Studios in Yankton through the overnight. And if, I slept through it, but apparently there was a good lightning and thunderstorm show throughout the overnight. 55 overnight tonight, so a cool evening. 79, mostly sunny for Wednesday. 85 and sunny on Thursday. Back into the low 90s for Friday. In general, scattered showers and isolated storms lingering south of I-90 today into the evening, and certainly cooler temps today and tomorrow, a little more seasonal as we hit Thursday and Friday and the weekend. All right, there's your weather right now, 62 cloudy skies at WNAX. Back to Farm Fest in a moment.
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0: EPS Buildings here today in their booth, and I have with me Eric. 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How are you?
1: Good morning. I am doing great. 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
0: Yes, it's a beautiful day for a farm show, so come on out if you're in the area, because it's really nice. 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
0: Yeah, and I can smell the pork chops cooking next by, so you'll have to stop by at lunch, right?
1: Absolutely. 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
5: 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Hey, as we look at the livestock scene right now, we find August live cattle down 17 cents at 230.92. October is down 5 at 226.70. December is down 5 at 226.22. And February is down 22 cents at 226.27. Feeder cattle market, August up $1.22 at $3.49.05. September up $1.12 at $3.43.67. October up 47 at $3.34.17. November down 22 at $3.26.82. Lean hog trade, August up 15 cents, 97.67. October down 22 at 83.45. December down 42 at 74.92. While February is down 32 cents at 78.50. Over on the grain side here this morning, we find September corn down 6.5 cents, 442. December down 7 at 465. March down 7 at 481. May down 6.75 at 490. Soybean trade, September down 18 cents, 11.56. November down 18, 11.74. January down 17, 3/4, 11.89. March down 16 at 11.95.5. Soybean meal market, September down $3.40 a ton, 3.12 even. Soybean oil market, September down 38 points at 68.41. On the wheat front today, December Chicago wheat down 14 cents, 655. March down 13 and a half at 671. Kansas City, December wheat down 11 and a half cents, 722. March down 11 and a half as well at 734. Minneapolis, March wheat, actually let's go December there, down 8 and a quarter at 711. March is down 8 and a quarter at 728. Rounding out the grain trade on the oats front, December contracts down a penny at 336. There you go, folks. That is a look at the latest we have with your markets. 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Getting ready to wrap up this hour as we are broadcasting live today at FarmFest 2026, Redwood Falls, Minnesota. Teaming up with some great folks here today. Had a chance to visit with Minnesota pork producers. Appreciate their partnership. We've had the Minnesota Farm Bureau, Minnesota Farmers Union as well, stopping by. We'd also like to thank our sponsor, of course, Axiom Chiropractic and Neuropathy. You know them now as Axiom Neuropathy Institute, proud partner of ours as well, making this program a possibility. Now, this is going to wrap up this hour, but coming up throughout the course of the day, we're going to have a lot more information.
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8: 'Democrats are not happy at the Senate. I'm Dave Anthony, Fox News.
9: Today, I think, is a sad and embarrassing day.
8: Sheldon Whitehouse and other Democrats on the Judiciary Committee will soon...

0: be outvoted on advancing Acting Attorney General Todd Blanche's nomination to the full Senate.
1: Probably the most discreditable person ever to seek the office of Attorney General of the United States.
0: Republicans have praised Blanche for crackdowns on crime and immigration enforcement. And two GOP senators who threatened to vote against him now support Blanche, including John Cornyn.
2: I asked for written assurances that clarifies the scope of the parties to the IRS audit agreement and permanently ends the weaponization fund.
0: Though President Trump still supports that fund and may try to bring it back, compensating those who claim they were politically prosecuted by the government. They're voting in primaries in five states, with a Senate race in Michigan getting the most attention.
3: Abdul El-Sayed rejects the socialist label, but he is the candidate of choice of the DSA in Michigan's Senate race. He wants to abolish ICE, cut off U.S. aid to Israel, and has made Medicare for All one of his signature campaign issues. Congresswoman Haley Stevens is the moderate establishment back candidate, and one of her main arguments on the campaign trail has been that she has never lost a race to a Republican, and she gives Democrats the best shot at holding on to Michigan's Senate seat.
0: And that's Fox's Garrett Tenney in Detroit. Oil prices are falling again as stocks surge again. The Dow hit an all-time high. Reacting to this development, Fox Business Network's Lauren Simonetti details trying to end the Iran conflict.
4: Treasury Secretary Scott Bessent says the U.S. may have a deal with Iran tomorrow to open the Strait of Hormuz. Tehran denies it is in negotiations with the U.S., but does say it is talking with Oman about moving ships through the strait.
0: However, there are reports two more ships were attacked in the strait today. One caught fire and a crew member went missing. 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
6: Born on America's darkest day, September 11th, 01, the Tunnel to Towers Foundation, they have been helping American heroes ever since. Heroes like U.S. Army Sergeant William Bernard McKenna, exposed to burn pits. McKenna later died from T-cell lymphoma, leaving his wife, Dina, and two daughters. Tunnel to Towers honored Sergeant McKenna. They paid off the family's mortgage in honor of all of his sacrifice. Donate $11 a month. 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
0: A woman is behind bars in Arkansas, accused of plotting to shoot up a school, but the plans were thwarted.
7: Police in Greenbrier, Arkansas say 21-year-old Abilene Almanza, a former student at Greenbrier Elementary, wrote in her alleged plans on Discord to carry out a mass shooting at the school. The FBI flagged the messages. Police say Almanza planned on stealing weapons from a relative's home as part of the now thwarted plot. That Almanza targeted the school, saying that that's where she was bullied as a kid. We're told parents were just notified about the alleged plot, even though an arrest was made last month. Almanza is now charged with threatening to commit a mass shooting at a school and currently being held on $1 million bond. She's due in court next week. Jeff Manasso, Fox News.
0: A man's in jail in Washington State accused of setting one of the wildfires devastating the Spokane area.
4: 37-year-old Aaron Farinacci, a Spokane resident, he's charged with first-degree arson.
0: Fox's Sarah Allegra is out standing near what used to be houses, now ashes and rubble.
4: Everything is completely destroyed. Fire crews since working to fully contain now three active wildfires burning here in Spokane. Between the Old Trail, Autumn Lane, and Fairview fires, more than 10,000 acres have been burned with 0% containment. In total, over 700 plus structures been destroyed, and nearly 70,000 people have since been forced to leave their homes.
0: In a wildfire disaster in Europe, a different kind of danger.
8: Officials in the village of La Porche in the south of France say 400 unexploded shells and munitions have been uncovered by wildfires. Blasts during the fires, at first thought to be gas cylinders, may have been World War II explosives detonating in the heat. The local mayor likened more than 100 blasts on the second night of the fire to the sound of war.
0: Fox's Jonathan Savage. Again on Wall Street, big gains. The Dow's up 800 points, hitting a new record today. I'm Dave Anthony. This is Fox.
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10: 5 minutes after 10, Tuesday morning. 61, clouds building once again out there. No sun peeking through right now in Yankton.

0: It's overcast, and that means we have a chance of rain. Actually, we're at a 70% chance of precip for the remainder of the day. For the most part, scattered showers, maybe a thunderstorm. We could see anywhere from a tenth to a quarter of an inch, depending on whether or not thunderstorms hit, and if they do, whether or not the rain gets heavier. A scattered shower is still a possibility tonight. Cloudy skies. It should start clearing around midnight. Overnight lows 55. And then tomorrow, Wednesday, sunny, 79, 56 for a low. Sunny and 85 Thursday, sunny and 91 Friday. And the weekend, sunny, clear, Saturday and Sunday, both with highs anywhere from 93 to 95 across both of those days. We'll keep an eye on the forecast, let you know if it changes. 61 right now at your WNAX studios. Mike Foley is the state auditor for Nebraska, and he's raising concerns about possible abuse in the Women, Infants, and Children Nutrition Program, or WIC. Foley says that a state audit found several families who are living in homes valued in excess of $500,000 and still receiving WIC and Medicaid benefits. He said seven families out of a sample of 400 WIC recipients fit that description. Now, he says he's not calling for cuts to WIC. He just argues that the program needs stronger oversight.
1: I don't want WIC to be cut. I think it's a good program. But there's some abuses in this program and some excesses. And people will tend to focus on those excesses and want to slash the whole program.
0: Now, the audit found two

0: when recipients lose their eligibility. And new unemployment claims rose slightly nationwide last week, but South Dakota continued to post one of the strongest labor markets in the country. Now, according to the U.S. Department of Labor, nearly 197,000 Americans filed first-time unemployment claims during the week that ended July 25th. That's an increase of 9,000 from the prior week. The four-week average, however, declined slightly. In South Dakota, 182 people filed new unemployment claims. That's up from 161 the week before. The state also reported 1,313 people receiving unemployment benefits during the week ending July 18th, compared with 1,279 the week prior. Despite that increase, South Dakota's insured unemployment rate held steady at just 0.3%, tying for the lowest rate in the nation. The national insured unemployment rate sits at 1.2%. Nationwide, about 1.78 million Americans were collecting unemployment benefits. That's down 7,000 from the prior week. Economists view weekly jobless claims as a key measure of labor market health, and South Dakota's consistently low unemployment levels continue to reflect a strong demand for workers across the state. Cloudy 61 on your Tuesday morning from the WNAX newsroom, and 9.5 minutes after, I'm Tim Borman.
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2: 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I had the chance to visit with Ernie Davis. 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
3: So this summer, it's been, you know, really focusing on meeting with customers, our retailers, our different food service distributors and retail distributors, and even some of our Hereford ranchers. 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We continue to take a look at our three-year strategic plan and execute against that. But, you know, we're really focused on one mission, Danielle, and that is creating more demand for certified Hereford beef and more value for our Hereford cattle.
2: Yeah, for sure. And I guess creating demand right now is just a big topic. I mean, for all ag products, because, you know, you have to have a place to go with it. 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But, you know, I guess how does CHB kind of create demand for its product? And I mean, what does that kind of look like from your end?
3: Yeah, and you know, when you think about demand, it doesn't happen on its own. It has to be created. So, you know, Certified Hereford Beef, you know, our team really works with our retailers, our food service distributors, different restaurants, our meat buyers to really expand availability, expand their offerings, whether it's getting a new item on the menu, getting a new item on the shelves at the retailers. So it's focusing on those things, those underserved cuts that we know that there's value there, especially in this market. There's a lot of value that we can provide to consumers. So we focus in on that to help create demand. And then it's about supporting our customers with merchandising, giving them the tools to be able to tell the story. We do a lot of digital marketing and provide them with those assets. We do a lot of training. Our team has been out doing numerous sales trainings, coaching and training and teaching food service distributor and retail reps how to sell our program and how to get new customers on board, and then really focusing in on that consumer education.
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3: Hey, good morning, everyone, and welcome back to FarmFest 2026. I'm Keith Wunberg in Redwood Falls, Minnesota, and today it's Tuesday. You know what we normally do? We check in with our friend at Stockman's Livestock Market, located along Highway 50, Yankton, South Dakota. We have got Greg standing by. Good morning, and how is Greg doing this morning?
4: Good morning, everybody. Doing good. Everything's good. It just sounded like I could hear a little rain on the roof out here, so that'll make everybody happier, too. We got about 2,200 cattle checked in right now, and market a little higher than last week, so everybody's kind of in a pretty good mood.
3: Give us some of the early results. You're saying a little bit higher this morning.
4: Yeah, we got a lot of these really good cattle coming at 35 to 37 and a half, maybe a 38 top on the conventionals. And no implants. We had a few this morning get up close to that 50 mark.
3: And how about weights, Greg? You and I have talked about weights here the last couple of weeks. We've been seeing them drop down a little bit. What you seeing so far here?
4: Yeah, we've been talking about that this morning on the block, that the weights are significantly lower. I mean, we're talking a lot of these cattle in the 1350 to 1460, 70 pounds, and hardly anything much bigger than that.
3: Now, we've seen the market slipping here just a little bit. As you visit with the buyers and sellers, they seem pretty upbeat yet about where we're at with our markets?
4: Yeah, I think so. You know, most of us kind of been through this enough times where May and June has been pretty good, and we drop a little bit more when we get into late July and August, and it did it. Now we come back a little bit, give us another chance, and weather cooled off. You know, that weather was a big deal when it got hot. There wasn't much a guy could really do with them, or just say, no, I don't want to sell them, or hang on to them when it was that hot. Everybody kind of wanted to get them out of the heat.
3: Gotcha on that. And kind of jumping back yesterday, did you guys have some sales yesterday as well?
4: Yeah, we had way-up cow sale yesterday. Okay. Every Monday at 8:30. We had 1,200 way-up cows, which is quite a few numbers for this time of the year.
3: Gotcha. All right, sir, wrapping up the auction here today. What else is on the agenda?
4: We're done for the rest of the week, and then we'll be back here Monday with way-up cows and bulls, Tuesday fat cattle, and then we'll have our barbecue sale right here next Wednesday. Sure expecting 4,000 to 5,000 feeder cattle.
3: There we go, Greg. And, of course, you can find this information on your webpage as well.
4: That's right, StockmansLivestock.com. You can bid and view on Cattle USA or DV Auction. And, of course, keep tuned in to our friends WNAX.
3: You got it, buddy. Take care. Appreciate it.
4: All right, thanks, everybody. Have a great day.
3: Thank you. That is Greg at Stockman's Livestock Market, right along Highway 50, Yankton, South Dakota. On the road today for WNAX, I'm Keith Wunberg.
5: Thank you, sir. Greg was right. Yeah, a little rain here on the east edge of Yankton. I think all of Yankton, as we check your weather, some thunder this morning as well. We had 6/300ths of an inch of rain, by the way, here at our WNAX studios overnight. We're getting more rain, or at least a line of rain showers and thunder showers all the way from North Platte, Nebraska, through Broken Bow, up into the northeast corner of the Cornhusker State, and then including Yankton, Sioux City with some showers, parts of northwest Iowa, and even some right along the South Dakota-Nebraska border out west, moving this way. So possibilities mostly south of I-90 in terms of moisture. Now, much cooler, obviously, today and tomorrow. So a little bit of a break in the summer heat, and 62 right now at our WNAX studios. We'll see mid-50s overnight tonight for the Yankton vicinity. We'll see 79 tomorrow, so another nice day before we start to warm up by Friday, 91 and sunny, and mid-90s here in Yankton over the weekend. So light rain right now, some thunder in the vicinity of our WNAX studios, and it's a cool morning in Redwood Falls, Minnesota, the Gilfillan Estate, home of Farm Fest, and we're going to head back there, find out what's going on at the EPS buildings location in just a moment.
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2: And good morning, everybody. We're continuing throughout our morning here at Farm Fest in Redwood Falls, Minnesota. I am hanging out at EPS Buildings here this morning till about noon. So, energy panel structures. So, I have Eric with me. So, good morning, Eric. How's it been going so far?
3: Good morning. It's been a really nice day out here. A lot of traffic through. It's going to be a good day.
2: Absolutely. Well, we're talking about EPS Buildings here today. So, one of the things that's cool about EPS Buildings is you guys are very energy efficient. So tell us more about that.
3: Yeah, that's correct. When it comes to energy efficiency, the SIP panels are second to none out there, and we all know the cost of energy is keeping going up and up as the years go by. So whether you're building a residential house or a shop building, anything in between, we can use the structural insulated panels for the best economic value that you can get.
2: Yeah, and I mean, when you talk about energy ratings on your homes, I mean, you guys rate very well compared to other buildings, right?
3: That's correct. Yes, when we're talking about a shop building, we're going to be using an 8-inch structural insulated panel wall, so you're going to have an R33 insulation value, and that's continuous wall insulation as well.
2: And I mean, what areas do you cover? I mean, you were telling me earlier, I guess, what exactly states you can cover across the U.S.?
3: Yeah, we cover a good chunk of the United States. We tend to stay away from the southern climates and the West Coast, but everything in between, from Idaho to New York and everything in between.
2: Gotcha. And you have a bunch of builders here in Minnesota as well.
3: That's correct. Yeah, we have a extensive dealer network that we work with, and all of our products are sold through them. And we have several of them at the building to stop on by and, talk about your next project.
2: For sure. And they can design their next project right here at Farm Fest.
3: Absolutely. Yes, we can help you and walk you through every step of the way right here at Farm Fest.
2: Perfect. All right. And they are in booth 637 here at Redwood Falls, Minnesota, right next to the Farm Bureau Hub, so we can smell the pork chops here coming through the building. So, make sure to stop over and visit with EPS Buildings and sign up for a chance to win the Ford F-150. We have that box here till about, it'll be here all week, so you'll have till then. So, with that, for WNAX, I'm Danielle Drotzman.
4: Thank you, Danielle. 570 WNAX and EP.
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2: I'm Dan Loney with Your Money Now. The latest home price data by the National Association of Realtors showed prices rising in 80% of metro areas in the second quarter of 2026. 5% posted double-digit annual gains. The average monthly mortgage payment rose to $2,199 for a single-family home, with the average share of income used for a mortgage up to 23.8%, gaining 2% from the prior quarter. Treasury Secretary Scott Bessent saying this morning that there may be a deal either today or Wednesday to open the Strait of Hormuz with, quote, freedom of movement. He added that talks with the Iranians are ongoing and that opening the strait would not include a toll being charged to ships moving through that body of water. The markets are moving sharply higher on that news. The Dow Industrial Average is up close to 800 points. The NASDAQ is up right around 450 points. Oil prices are sharply lower. West Texas crude down 4% at $77 a barrel. That's Your Money Now.
3: That'll be $84.52.
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2: Continuing throughout the morning, we are seeing a mixed day here on our livestock side. Grain is a little bit lower here as we continue throughout the morning. So good morning, Daniel Drotzman here with this mid-morning market update for WNAX. Live cattle, August is down 22 cents at 230.87. October down 7 cents at 226.65. December down 12 cents at 226.10. February down 25 cents at 226.25. Looking at feeder cattle, August is up $1.72 at $3.49.55. September up $1.95 at $3.44.50. October is up $1.45 at $3.35.15. November up 25 cents at $3.27.30. And January down 52 cents at $3.19.even. Lean hogs today, August is down 5 cents at $97.47. October is down 22 cents at $83.45. December down 47 cents at $74.87. And February down 30 cents at $78.
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2: Fox News, I'm Therese Crowley. The Senate Judiciary Committee voting 12 to 10 to advance President Trump's former personal lawyer, Todd Blanche, for Attorney General. Five states holding primaries. The Justice Department Civil Rights Division monitoring four Michigan cities polling sites, including Detroit and Hamtramck, with a left versus far left Democrat Senate primary. Fox's Garrett Tenney.
3: Abdul El-Sayed rejects the socialist label, but he is the candidate of choice of the DSA in Michigan's Senate race. He wants to abolish ICE, cut off U.S. aid to Israel, and has made Medicare for All one of his signature campaign issues.
2: Versus Congresswoman Haley Stevens, who says she's never lost a race to a Republican to take on GOP Congressman Mike Rogers for the Senate. President Trump says today's peace talks are giving Iran every last chance to make a deal before decapitation. 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
4: Good morning from the WMEX Newsroom. I'm Tim Borman. Here's a couple of the stories we're working on this hour to tell you about at 5 minutes after. The state of South Dakota is going to get just about $1 million from a multi-state settlement with a generic drug maker. We've got that announcement from Attorney General Marty Jackley. We'll explain what went on there. And for the first time in years, the state of Iowa is meeting federal standards when it comes to inspecting nursing homes. That's according to a new report from State Auditor Rob Sand. We'll tell you about it 5 minutes after, following Fox News here on 570 WNAX.
5: 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From Wild West days in Faulkton, South Dakota. Life is-

0: A tournament gets underway. It's the Brookings Cubs taking on the T-Steam. 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

0: lot of people are always worrying about that. But I guess, what exactly do you specialize in? Or
1: Well, we're out of Morris, Minnesota. We specialize a lot in hog confinement, but we also do post frame and solid core buildings. We have done some quite a few places, as close to Madison, Minnesota, and up as far as Motley and up by Pillager, Minnesota. We've been doing this for 33 years with EPS.
0: Gotcha. And so, I mean, you know, they'll reach out to EPS buildings and then they connect them with to you. I mean, I guess, where do you start? You can help them with a plan, right?
1: Yep, we can help them with the plans. We have the ability to do CAD plans, draw out stuff, layouts for them. Like I said, put it into the e-quote there. Now that's some of the services we do, and most of the different dealers all over for EPS usually have the same capabilities too.
0: Gotcha. All right. Well, I guess, where can they learn more if they can't make it to the show here today?
1: Well, either EPSbuildings.com or our website for our business is ecsofmorris.com.
0: Perfect.
1: And they're more welcome to check that out.
0: Perfect. Or even better, they can stop by the booth here at FarmFest.
1: So. Absolutely. Come find us. Just follow the smell of the pork chops.
0: There you go. Yeah. We can smell it coming through the building here today. So other than that, booth 637 is where EPS Buildings is, and you can also stop and register for the truck. So we have that sign up here. So with that, we'll send it back to Jim.

0: 570 WNAX. Thanks, Danielle. And you can always tell you're at a farm show. You can hear people in the background and machinery, usually a tractor or two driving by the booth with some folks on board looking at the ground. So day one, a cool day for Farm Fest. It was 65 in Redwood Falls, Minnesota earlier. It might be cooler than that now. A lot of us have kind of backed up a bit. 59, light rain, cloudy skies here at our WNAX studios. Good morning. I'm Jim Remler, and we're going to check your weather forecast. Then we'll head back to Farm Fest in a moment. We've got, well, yesterday, north of I-90, we were seeing some showers, primarily northern Minnesota. That's shifted today. Overnight, some rain showers. We had 63 hundredths here at our WNAX studios, and we're adding on to that at the moment. With rain in the Yankton area, but primarily south of I-90 for a cool and rainy day today. And we're seeing pretty heavy showers from North Platte, Nebraska, through Broken Bow, Ord, Nebraska, on up into the Neely and O'Neill area, Hardington getting rain showers, and good rain from Yankton to Vermilion on down towards Sioux City, parts of northwest Iowa. So that's kind of where the rain is. Now, there is a bit to the west, out near Spencer, Nebraska, and in South Dakota, Bonesteel, Geddes, in that area. So some of that moving this way, but it does stretch the bulk of this particular system stretches as far west as Springfield. It looks like they might be getting a bit as well. So rain showers, and we could see a tenth of an inch, maybe more, with possible thunderstorms. We have heard some thunder. 55 overnight, partly cloudy skies. Then 79, sunny Wednesday. We'll see Thursday high of 85, and then we'll be back into the low 90s Friday and into the weekend. Light rain 59 currently at 570 WNAX.
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3: Hey, what a beautiful morning it is here today at Farm Fest 26. It is so, so nice. Got big crowds coming through, and boy, we have teamed up with some great folks. One of these is the Minnesota Farm Bureau. I've got Miles with me. How you doing this morning, Miles? You staying out of mischief?
4: Trying to, Keith. It's been a great morning for that. We started out in the 50s, and we're working our way up, so it's been great temperature-wise.
3: You have been out on the grounds here this morning as well already. You said you just kind of stepped in. The secretary speaking.
4: Yeah, an opportunity to see

0: Secretary Rollins speak on everything going on ag-related in Minnesota and the rest of the country is great to hear.
1: You got it. Well, hey, what are some of the things you're working on?
0: Definitely, being from District 6, which is all of northeast Minnesota, we get to focus a lot on the Endangered Species Act, specifically delisting the gray wolf. We've been at it for a long time now. It's time to be delisted. They're over 300% recovered from that population. And in the Senate today, they're actually going to consider Senate File 1306, which will return the gray wolves back to state control. So I want to urge everyone out there, whether you're in Minnesota, Iowa, Dakotas, call your senator and let them know where you stand on the issue.
1: Yeah, that is something, you know, we don't think about that in our world sometimes, especially our listeners, you know, about the wolf population. What's that mean? But boy, they do a number on our livestock, don't they?
0: Yeah, they really do. In fact, right in our area, we have federal trappers out trying to control the population because, as you know, as they expand, especially with the drought conditions we're seeing across the country, cattle are moving into areas where we're going to have more depredation issues.
1: Yeah, we are in a garden spot right here around Redwood Falls. There's no doubt about it. You had just mentioned you're kind of up in north central, northeastern Minnesota. Little drier.
0: Yeah, quite a bit drier. We were in the D2 status hovering around D3, and I know a lot of parts in the country are, and that whether you're blessed with moisture or you're short on moisture, wolves are still taking the livestock.
1: Miles, thank you so much. I know we're going to visit with you guys throughout the show here the next couple of days as well. Thank you so much for swinging by.
0: It's been awesome, Keith.
1: Thank you. Teaming up the great folks.
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1: I'm Dan Loney with Your Money Now. The latest home price data by the National Association of Realtors showed prices rising in 80% of metro areas in the second quarter of 2026. 5% posted double-digit annual gains. The average monthly mortgage payment rose to $2,199 for a single-family home, with the average share of income used for a mortgage up to 23.8%, gaining 2% from the prior quarter. Treasury Secretary Scott Bessent saying this morning that there may be a deal either today or Wednesday to open the Strait of Hormuz with, quote, freedom of movement. He added that talks with the Iranians are ongoing and that opening the strait would not include a toll being charged to ships moving through that body of water. The markets are moving sharply higher on that news. The Dow Industrial Average is up close to 800 points. The NASDAQ is up right around 450 points. Oil prices are sharply lower. West Texas crude down 4% at $77 a barrel. That's Your Money Now.
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8: 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Danielle Drotzman here with this market update for WNAX. Taking a look here at live cattle, August is down 50 cents at 230.60. October down 40 cents at 226.32. December down 50 cents at 225.72. February down 72 cents at 225.77. Feeder cattle, August is up $1.20 at $3.49.02. September is up $1.17 at $3.43.72. October up 47 cents at $3.34.17. November down 57 cents at $3.26.47. August is August lean hogs down 7 cents at $97.45. October down 17 cents at $83.50. December down 45 cents at $74.90. February down 25 cents at $78.57. Taking a look on your grain side, September corn is down 7.5 cents at $4.41.75. December down 8 cents at $4.64.50. March down 7.75 at $4.80.50. Soybeans, August down 17 cents at $11.51.75. September down 20.5 cents at $11.53.25. November down 21 cents at $11.71.25. Soybean meal, August down $2.90 at $3.10.50. September down $3.80 at $3.11.60. October down $4.50 at $3.12.30. Soybean oil, August down 64 points at 68.05, September down 53 points at 68.26, October down 52 points at 67.89. Looking at Chicago wheat, September down 13.75 at 637.25, December down 13.25 at 656, and March down 13.25 at

0: 72. Kansas City wheat, September, down 12 and a quarter at 705. December, down 12 cents at 722. March is down 12 cents at 734 and a quarter. Minneapolis wheat, September, is down 7 3/4 at 687. December, down 7 1/2 cents at 712. And March, down 7 1/4 at 729. And oats today, September, down 1 cent at 315. That is a rundown of your current market information here with your Live at 55. 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
3: Ford F-150. It doesn't just raise the bar. It is the bar. It's 11 o'clock.
4: Dip on to the full Senate. I'm Jack Callahan, Fox News, with the confirmation vote for Acting Attorney General Todd Blanche. The Senate's Judiciary Committee has just given its approval.
5: Todd Blanche gets a favorable nomination out of the Judiciary Committee. 12 to 10, all Republicans voting yes. And now this will go to the full Senate floor, where he is expected to be confirmed later this week.
4: Fox's David Spont, the Justice Department's health care fraud task force, has just announced they've busted up a costly health care ring in Philadelphia.
6: We are announcing criminal charges against 19 defendants for fraudulent home health care schemes that targeted Pennsylvania's Medicaid fraud program and resulted in over $4 million of fraud.
4: It's Assistant Attorney General Colin McDonald who says one of the defendants had billed Medicaid for providing elder care while he was actually in jail. Secretary of State Marco Rubio says there has been progress made in talks between Oman and Iran over the Strait of Hormuz. No deal yet, but Rubio says they hope that'll happen shortly. Oil prices falling again. West Texas Intermediate crude now below $76 a barrel. The national average price for a gallon of gas, a penny less than it was yesterday. Despite the high gas prices this summer, job openings are holding fairly steady.
7: The Labor Department's job openings and labor turnover survey found 7.35 million openings on the last business day of June, a larger decline than anticipated, and May's job openings were revised lower.
4: Fox's Ginny Casola reports layoffs were little changed, and the number of people quitting their jobs, perhaps for something better, rose slightly. State of New Jersey has filed an antitrust suit against Amazon, claiming the company puts pressure on delivery service companies to suppress wages and unionization efforts. Wall Street is roaring. The Dow is up more than 880 points, NASDAQ 500 points higher. 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
9: 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Heroes like United States Navy Chief Shannon Kent. 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
4: Five states are holding primary elections today: Michigan, Kansas, Virginia, Washington, and Missouri. South Carolina voters will soon decide who will take the late Senator Lindsey Graham's spot on the midterm election ballot.
10: Five GOP U.S. Senate hopefuls from South Carolina debated on stage and on television Monday evening in hopes of winning primary voters. The special primary was called following the death of U.S. Senator Lindsey Graham last month. The primary is next week, but early voting begins tomorrow. Democratic nominee Annie Andrews called each of those debating Republicans extreme and accused all of them of fighting for Donald Trump's approval. Lindsey Graham held that U.S. Senate seat since 2003 and was seeking another term. His sister Darlene is one of the candidates hoping to succeed him. Evan Brown, Fox News.
4: The number of buildings destroyed in Washington state's wildfire.

0: fires has now reached 700, and there's been an arrest. Spokane County Sheriff's Office says a 37-year-old ex-con has been booked on suspicion of first-degree arson for the Old Trails fire. The sheriff says the suspect had waterproof matches and a lighter in his possession, and they may have a potential witness. A group of students has been detained for breaking into a U.S. military base in South Korea.
1: The four male and four female students are alleged to have illegally accessed Osan Air Base near South Korea's capital Seoul. It's said they shouted anti-American slogans like, "Let's smash the U.S. 7th Air Force." In a statement, the American military said unauthorized attempts to access a U.S. military installation are taken extremely seriously. A student activist group posting on Facebook claimed responsibility. It said those detained were protesting the U.S. military's opposition to a South Korean semiconductor cluster project. Jonathan Savage, Fox News.
0: Checking Wall Street once again, the Dow is now up nearly 900 points.

0: 900 points. I'm Jack Callahan. 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
2: 5 minutes after 11 o'clock Tuesday morning, on our way to a rather cool day. 73, the expected high. Chance of showers, thunderstorms all day long into this evening. The odds of getting rained on are going to get less as we work our way into your Tuesday night. 53 will be the overnight low. Tomorrow back into the upper 70s. And then once we get to Thursday, Friday, Saturday, 80s and 90s across the board. We'll have a more in-depth look at your weather coming up in just a little bit. South Dakota is going to receive nearly $1 million from a multi-state settlement with generic drug maker Sandoz over allegations of price fixing and anti-competitive practices. Attorney General Marty Jackley says that the state share of the settlement totals just under $997,000. The agreement is part of a $400 million settlement in principle involving allegations that Sandoz conspired to inflate prices and limit competition for numerous generic prescription drugs. Jackley says drug companies that illegally raise medication prices at the expense of consumers will be held accountable. Now, of South Dakota's settlement share, about $157,000 is going to be directed to the state's Medicaid program. The remaining funds will be deposited into a state antitrust special revenue fund administered by the Attorney General's office. The Sandoz agreement includes internal reforms designed to improve compliance with antitrust laws and to ensure fair competition. The settlement does still require final approval and participation from all necessary states and territories. It comes as states prepare for a potential trial in 2027. South Dakota joined with 42 other states and jurisdictions in reaching this agreement. And for the first time in years, Iowa is now meeting federal standards when it comes to nursing home inspections. That's according to a new report from State Auditor Rob Sand. The audit found nursing homes are currently being inspected about once every 12 months on average. That is an improvement. It used to be 17 months between inspections. That was just last year. Federal guidelines call for those inspections to happen once every 13 months. Sand says additional funding and the hiring of more inspectors helped the state to close the gap. The improvement shows the value of oversight and accountability in state government, according to Sand. But the audit also highlights ongoing challenges. Iowa ranks near the bottom nationally when it comes to nursing home staffing. They have a turnover rate of about 45%. Sand says the state now needs to focus on retaining workers and addressing staffing shortages. The Department of Inspections, Appeals, and Licensing disputes some of the auditor's findings, saying that Iowa has remained compliant with federal standards and that the report relies on outdated federal data. The auditor's office rejects that claim, saying that it used the latest publicly available data.

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0: east of the country, along with 25 years since 9/11. These are 35 towers. There's three banners on a tower. They're 10 foot tall. And what it is 5,501 names of those ever killed after 9/11 over the 20 years of Iraq and Afghanistan.
1: Wow.
0: And granted, we lost over 7,000 out of that 20 years, but this memorializes 5,500 of them. The uniqueness of this display is that the families are the ones that have submitted the pictures.
1: That is something, right? Again, what a great tribute. Mark your calendars, August 11th through the 16th, going to be held in Slayton, really at the Murray County Fairgrounds there. And again, what a tribute. And we were talking about just that, that these panels, they hope to retire here and find a place kind of for home, don't they?
0: Yeah, they do. At the end of the year, they decided it was appropriate to retire touring with this. After the 25th anniversary of 9/11, they're hoping a museum or individual or another company is willing to pick it up and take it over.
1: Wow.
0: Is what they're hoping.
1: Brad, I really appreciate you guys bringing this to the first and foremost, the front right here. I mean, just how important it is to remember those that have fallen and you guys honoring them. Thank you so much, and I appreciate you stopping by and sharing that message here with us on Radio 570.
0: I appreciate it. And then they can also go to our Facebook page, which is American Legion, Irwin March Post 64 in Slayton. Got all the information up there and all of our details of the escort and things like that on Tuesday coming up next week and opening ceremonies. And like these dates, the 11th through 16th, it overlaps our county fair at the same time.
1: Lot of stuff going on. Brad, thank you so much. Appreciate it, sir.
0: Thank you. I appreciate it.
1: Yes, our great folks here, American Legion Post 64, on the road for WNAX. I'm Keith Lundberg.
2: 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I've lived in Aberdeen, Sioux Falls, Lincoln, and Des Moines, and I always listen to 570 WNEX.
3: Farm Fest in Redwood Falls, Minnesota kicks off today. I'm Danielle Drotzman with your farm news update. Visiting here today with Nikki Jones. She's the marketing director for Farm Fest. And Nikki, thanks for joining us. Farm Fest kicks off today, and I'm sure you guys are excited.
4: Absolutely. Yeah, we have Farm Fest August 4th through the 6th, and we have a ton of stuff going on at the show this year. I'll talk a little bit about the Farm Fest forums. It gives the attendees a chance to hear directly from leaders and candidates on issues impacting agriculture and rural America coming up before the primaries. So this year features congressional, governor, and the U.S. Senate candidate forums, which are focused on Minnesota agriculture and what's happening in our rural communities. This year's forums are going to be huge. For the first time in many years, Minnesota has no incumbent running in either the governor or the U.S. Senate races. So it's a really great opportunity for people to hear directly from the folks that are running for these offices.
3: Absolutely. And if we want to learn more just about Farm Fest in general, where can we go?
4: Head to farmfest.com for more information on the schedule and to buy tickets.
3: And today at Farm Fest in Redwood Falls, Minnesota, I actually will be in EPS Buildings booth. That stands for Energy Panel Structures. We'll be doing a live remote from there while at the show. So make sure if you're in the area, you stop by and come check out EPS Buildings, and also stop by the main booth and come say hi to all of us. So we would love to see you in. Again, Farm Fest is August 4th through the 6th, so Tuesday through Thursday, the WNAX team will be up there in Redwood Falls, Minnesota. So if you're in the area, come say hi and come check out the great things that the show has to offer. So have a great rest of your morning, have a great day, and with your farm news update, I'm Danielle Drotzman.
5: At 570 WNAX, under cloudy skies. For the most part, the rain is done. But there's stuff to the west yet that might be wandering this way. Nice morning outside of Redwood Falls, Minnesota, at the Gilfillan Estate for day one of Farm Fest. All of this rain that was in parts of northern Minnesota and North Dakota Well, it's shifted south of Interstate 90. That's primarily where we'll see

0: rain showers and stretching all the way down toward Lexington, Broken Bow, North Platte, Nebraska, parts of eastern Nebraska, southeast South Dakota. Sioux City still getting some rain showers, parts of northwest northwest Iowa as well. So that's what we are seeing. We had 63 hundredths here in Yankton officially at 6 this morning. We've added a little bit onto that and could see more. Rainfall between a tenth to a quarter inch, very possible yet today before 4 p.m. Cloudy and about 73, they're thinking, for a high today. Low of 55, cold or cool night. A few scattered showers yet before 7 p.m. are possible. Wednesday in Yankton, 79, sunny. Sunny, 85 Thursday, and Friday, 91 with sunshine. Right now, it's cloudy. It's cool, 60 degrees at 570 WNAX.
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4: And good morning, everybody. 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So I have Tom with me. So, I mean, there's been a pretty good crowd coming through the booth so far. So how's the show been going, you think?
5: 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I think the nice cooler weather's helped. 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
4: Absolutely, yeah. It's definitely a nice breeze and like sunny and 65, so you can't ask for better farm show weather. 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So, you know, tell us how EPS does that.
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5: 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Super energy efficient, have continuous insulation through the whole building, super tight for air leaks where you lose a lot of your heating and cooling. 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
4: Yeah, and that goes a long ways when you talk about, you know, the negative 20 degree weather or the 100 degree weather, you know. So, but I guess, you know, there's a lot of other builders here at the show, but I guess what sets EPS buildings apart?
5: EPS buildings, I'd say it would be, you know, our diverse line of buildings. 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
4: Perfect. All right. Well, EPS Buildings is at booth 637, but I guess if they can't make it to the show here today, where could they go?
5: You guys can go to our website. 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On there, you'll find a lot of good information on our buildings, a lot of contact information to reach out to one of our sales reps, and we can hook you up with one of our EPS dealers that are contractors local to you.
4: Perfect. All right. 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And make sure to stop by and register for the Ford F-150. We have that box here that will be here all week. So with that, for WNAX, I'll send it back to the studios.
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1: Cattle futures this morning here are continuing their trend a little bit higher over on the hog front. We are seeing some mixed numbers, some two-sided trade. How about the grain trade today? We are seeing some big-time pressure, especially on soybeans and on wheat. Hey, good morning, everyone. I'm Keith Wenberg with a look at your late-morning markets. And markets this hour are being brought to us by our friends at Valley Ag Supply. Well, let's take a look at what is going on with these markets this morning. August live cattle, they're up 25 cents, 231.37. October up 62 at 227.35. December up 60 cents, 226.82. February up 32 at 226.82. And April up 37 at 226.80. Feeder cattle market, August at the moment up $3.15 at $350.97. September up $3.50 at $346.15. October up $3.15 at $336.85. November up $2.12 at $329.17. January up $1 at $320.67. Lean hog trade, as mentioned, we are seeing some two-sided trade. August is up 10 cents at 97.62. October up 2 cents, 83.70. December down 15 at 75.20. February down 2 at 78.80. April is up 5 cents at 83.75. Hey, it is time to check in here this morning with Greg Hansen, Hansen Agri-Commodities. Greg is based out of Walnut Grove, Minnesota, and he is actually here with us at the Farm Fest site. You've got a booth here. How are you doing this morning, sir?
2: It is an absolutely beautiful morning at Farm Fest.
1: Oh, no doubt. Good crowds, a lot of good questions about markets.
2: Yeah. People have been willing to ask a lot of questions on why are we down today. But no, there are people are willing to talk. I think everyone's kind of concerned about just the overall ag economy and just, like I say, the concerns about, you know, can we get a little better price to help offset some of these costs?
1: You bet. Well, hey, again, I appreciate you helping us out. Nothing like having an analyst sit right next to us and look at these markets. As we do look at them, we are seeing a little bit of green on the screen for the cattle side. I know not much going on. Cash, really no bids, asking prices. But really looking back here, we kind of finished out last week, what, 231, a few sales at 235, kind of right in that general direction. Your take?
2: Well, it feels like, you know, the futures really got beat up. And we, if you look at long term, we've been in a 6.5 year trading range in the live cattle. Mm-hmm. And we hit the bottom of that not only last week, but the week before. So it feels like we've probably done enough to the downside now. So then it's, can we claw back up? And I think the cash is probably the thing that'll lead us. You know, seasonally, we were probably due for a downturn. It feels like now as we move forward, people are going to start wanting to get their Labor Day needs bought. So it does feel like we should get, at least for another few weeks, some support from that cash and from the consumer. And so I would look for this thing to, you know, barring a headline, look for this thing to try to grind higher. Feels like we maybe butted up against a little bit of resistance. But I wouldn't be surprised if we can claw through that and kind of work our way higher over the next couple of weeks.
1: There's some talk about the Fort Morgan processing plant that they, you know, they had a strike going on, and they've been talking about what they should do, and they took a vote on that. And I guess some news came from there that kind of surprised a lot of people on not continuing or something. So that's going to play a factor, isn't it?
2: Yeah, I mean, I think some of that's baked in the cake a little bit.
1: Okay.
2: You know, I guess now with the border potentially opening here in 3 weeks, you know, what are we actually going to see for real live numbers? Now that we've actually, because of the border closed, we've somewhat established a bigger packing industry in Mexico now because of that. Maybe instead of live numbers, we start to see a little more actual fresh or frozen beef. And I guess, you know, for us, with our meat situation, meat is meat right now.
1: Yeah, that's right. Over on the hog front, I'm going to call it two-sided trade we're seeing there. We just pointed out there's a few early cash prices, really from $99 to $101. Pork cutout still right around that 100 to 101 area. Your take here?
2: Yeah, unfortunately, it feels like the hog market is somewhat at the mercy of whatever the fats do. There's a lot of spreading. Like yesterday, we saw a lot of spreading where it was, you know, you either buy or sell cattle, you do the opposite on the hog. So that's what that

0: contract's kind of become. You know, it does feel like, you know, can we keep getting this thing back above 100 with the cutouts up there? Maybe it depends on this fat cattle. If this fat cattle wants to push, I think you're just going to naturally see the funds sell the hogs to finance it.
1: Gotcha. All right. Hold on tight there, sir. Let's switch over to the grain side this morning, and we are seeing some red here this morning. September corn is down 7.5 at 441. December down 7.5 at 465. March down 7.5, 480. May is down 7.25 at 489. Soybean trade. We have September beans down 18 cents, 1155. November down 18, 1174. January down 17, 3/4, 1189, and March down 16 at 1195. Soybean meal market, September down $2.90 a ton, 312.50. October down 340 at 314.40. September soybean oil down 61 points, 68.18. October down 57 at 67.84. Wheat, we are seeing lower in all three exchanges as well. December Chicago down 12.75 at 656. March down 12.5 at 672. Kansas City, December down 12, 721. March down 12 cents at 733. Minneapolis following suit, December down 11 cents at 709, and March down 10.5 at 725. And the oat trade even following suit. We see December down 4 cents at 332 and 3/4. Again, visiting with Greg Hansen, Hansen Agri Commodities, based out of Walnut Grove, Minnesota. He is here with us at Farm Fest site. And just looking at the grain side, we did have a splash sale, 132,000 metric tons of beans going to China. They've been in the market here the last couple of days, really since Friday again. But ooh, weather, that's the name of the game right now.
0: Yeah, the biggest thing is weather. You know, in the 6 to 10, 11 to 15 day, there is some heat for Nebraska, Kansas, parts of Missouri. But as a whole, you know, the next 5 days is going to be below normal temp. As we go forward over the next 2 weeks, it looks like a good chunk of the corn belt should get a chance at some inch plus rains. Mm-hmm. So really, you don't have an issue with the weather. And so it's August. It's about bean weather. The weather looks good, so we're backing this bean market up. Wheat, you know, wheat was part of the leader yesterday. We're taking it back, and that's pulling corn down. And then you throw crude market in. Crude's down, you know, down around $75 crude, down $4. You know, the market seems to think we're close to another potential Iranian deal. I guess time will tell. I'm not holding my breath.
1: Right.
0: But, you know, all of that is kind of weighing on things.
1: Yeah, and then you throw in the USDA's weekly crop progress report, and that's really not playing a factor either. What, 61% corn crop good to excellent? That's down a couple percent. Soybeans as well, what, 63% someplace in that area? Again, not really playing a factor.
0: No, I mean, the beans were unchanged. The corn was down a couple. You would think that ought to get a little fluff in this corn market, but maybe we overdid it yesterday, and maybe we traded a little bit yesterday as well, and now that they're taking her back.
1: All right. Again, you are here at Farm Fest. Appreciate you swinging over. What are some of the questions here so far this morning at your booth?
0: A lot of it has been, is there really this much corn around? You know, talking here locally here in the Northwest Corn Belt. And it's also, you know, can we get one more push? It does feel like there is old crop corn out here to sell, and, you know, people are looking for one more opportunity to let it go. We'll see if the market will give us a chance. It feels like it's going to be choppy. But, you know, it's hard to rally the market in August.
1: Yeah, that it is. Greg, again, thank you so much for stepping in here. You're going to be with us the next couple of days, just helping us out with the 11:30 late morning markets. I appreciate that. Thank you for your partnership as well. And you go back, get to work now.
0: All right, thank you.
1: Yeah, sure. All right. Greg Hansen, Hansen Agri Commodities, Walnut Grove, Minnesota, with us here today at Farm Fest. That is a look at your late morning markets.

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3: News. I'm Gianna Gelosi. Todd Blanche's path to confirmation as Attorney General approved by the Senate Judiciary Committee in a 12-10 vote.
4: All Democrats oppose this nomination. We heard a lot about the controversial $1.8 billion taxpayer fund that Todd Blanche said no longer exists anymore that would go to people who feel that they are victims of government weaponization. Democrats saying it could be changed names. It could come up again.
3: That's Fox's David Spunt. Primary day in five states. All eyes are on a Senate race in Michigan. Fox's Garrett Tenney in Detroit.
5: Abdul El-Sayed is the progressive who has the backing of the Democratic Socialists of America. He wants to abolish ICE, cut off U.S. aid to Israel, and has made Medicare for All one of his signature issues.
3: He's going against establishment candidate Haley Stevens. America's listening to Fox News.

0: WNEX Newsroom. Here's stories we're working on to bring you over the noon hour on your Tuesday. A Sioux Falls man is being charged with first-degree murder. This follows what police are calling a domestic violence homicide. It left a 43-year-old woman dead. We'll tell you what we know. In Iowa, Google is considering a major new data center project, along with MidAmerican Energy, in Salix. Just when the conversation might have gotten calmer, we've got comments from MidAmerican and Google, and we'll tell you what we know. And a group of Minnehaha County landowners are asking a judge to throw out the conditional use permit that would allow Smithfield Foods to put their pork processing plant in Foundation Park. Those stories and more come your way at 5 minutes after, following Fox News on 570 WNAX.
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0: 570 WNAX Sports. I'm Jim Remler. As an appropriate capper to a busy weekend month, the Minnesota Twins have gotten their man at the back of the bullpen. They've acquired former All-Star Jeff Hoffman and cash from the Blue Jays for a package including prospects Desan Hill, Twins number 7 prospect, John Klein number 17, and Demiri Pena, as well as international bonus pool space. According to a source, the Twins will pay the entirety of the approximately $3.25 million owed to Hoffman for the remainder of this season and will receive $3.75 million from Toronto toward his 2027 salary. The acquisition of Hoffman completes the rebuild of a Twins bullpen that's added multiple pieces since the beginning of July and undergone a complete overhaul since the beginning of the season. The pre-deadline upgrades started with another pickup from the Blue Jays, righty Tommy Nance. Minnesota also added veteran lefty A.J. Minter from the Mets earlier this week, as well as starter Dean Kramer from Baltimore. Twins in Kansas City start a three-game series tonight. First pitch 6:40, pregame 6 p.m. here on WNAX. On the hill for the Twins, Joe Ryan, Randy Dobnak for the Royals. And the 94th Annual South Dakota Amateur Baseball Association State Tournament gets underway this week. In the Class B tournament on Wednesday, the Elk Point Colt 45s take on the Parkston Mudcats 5:30 on Wednesday, and Valley Springs Dogs take on KWL Nationals, also Wednesday, that's at 7:30. Those games at Cadwell Park in Mitchell. And on Friday, right here in town at Riverside Park in Yankton, the Class A tournament gets underway. It's the Brookings Cubs taking on the T-Steam, first pitch at 5:30. And Friday night, the Yankton Lakers take on the Harrisburg Woodies, 8 p.m. I'm Jim Remler, 570 WNAX Sports.
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2: And good morning, everybody. We're continuing throughout our day here at Farm Fest in Redwood Falls, Minnesota. We've been hanging out all morning here.

0: with EPS Buildings here at the show. So I have Tom with me again, and Tom, we're going to kind of touch on some barn dominiums. So that's a popular building people like to put up these days, isn't it?
1: Yes, very popular. It's been extremely popular, getting more and more every year for the last 5-10 years.
0: And I guess what's one of the big questions you get when around barn dominiums? I mean, I know a lot of people, you know, they're very cool looking, but I guess what's one of the questions you get about barn dominiums?
1: I just get quite a few just on cost, sizes that we can do, different designs that we can do, particular to what people are looking to do, whether it be, you know, farm storage, get together, sport courts, things like that that people like to put in them.
0: Yeah, and the cool thing is they're all customizable, and pretty much all your buildings are customizable.
1: Yes, all of our buildings are customizable. 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
0: Yeah, and I mean, we haven't really touched on the custom home thing too much today, but, you know, you do do other things other than just barn dominiums and chouses.
1: Correct. Yep, we do all kinds of custom homes, anything you'd want to do, anything you can do with a subframe house, you can do with EPS SIP panels.
0: Perfect. And, you know, if it all starts with a plan. So, you know, you guys can help them put a plan together and get things rolling if somebody's interested, right?
1: Correct. Yep.
0: All right. Well, EPS Buildings is at booth 637 here today at Farm Fest, Redwood Falls, Minnesota. We also have a box here for the Ford F-150, so you can come get signed up here all week. So thanks for having us here this morning.
1: Yeah, thanks for being here. I appreciate it.
0: Absolutely. It was fun to learn about EPS Buildings. So with that, we'll kind of sign off from here, and we'll have everything back at the main studio with Keith. So with that, we'll send it back to Jim.
2: Thank you, ma'am. 61. I called her ma'am. I don't know. I've never called her ma'am. That's Danielle. And thanks to EPS for hanging out with us today as well from Farm Fest. We've got a Meadow Livestock in just a moment. We're going to hang out with Matt here and find out about their sale in just a second. But just looking at that rain shower, still in and around southeast South Dakota. Not at the moment in Yankton, but there's rain around us. Down towards Sioux City, parts of northwest Iowa, and a good portion of Nebraska. A nice line of showers and thunderstorms from Lexington, Nebraska, just skirting Columbus, up towards Sioux City, parts of Lamar's, Iowa, in that area as well. It's a cool day today as well, and fairly cool tomorrow before things warm up toward the weekend. We'll see an overnight low of 55 here in Yankton. And again, we could see more rain showers this afternoon up until about 4 o'clock, a tenth to a quarter inch still possible in this area. We had 63 hundredths officially at our WNAX studios from overnight up until 6 this morning. Cloudy skies right now, 61 at 570 WNAX. Time to head on down the road to Menno and find out what's going on at the Menno Livestock for their sale today. Hey, Matt.
3: Well, good morning. Yeah, it's another beautiful day here in Menno. And once again, we're going to have something for everybody tonight, and we're going to have a nice little sale. Cool weather, sure, it's going to be nice on everything and everybody. So we'll start again like we always do here at 5 p.m. with our hogs. And again, we'll show you some of these freezer fillers. You need a butcher. Outdoor butcher, we sure got them for you today. But then we're going to show you about as many feeder pigs as you could honestly find in the country anymore. Show you about 100 head total. We should give you a couple of these highlights here. Larry will be in town with 22 head of his 55-pound outdoor feeder pigs. They're going to have all their shots and they're warm. They're going to be a reputation set here. Alan Nelson will also be in town with 17 head of feeder pigs from 60 to 100 pounds, a couple of different groups here. And then, like we always show you, here's Hirschman's are going to be in town with these 25 head of these 60-pound feeder pigs. Again, reputation pigs. Any of those that'll go home and just grow like a bad weed for you. The rest of these pigs here, they're going to be nice little pigs as well. They're going to be ready to go home and just put them in a nice little outlot and watch them grow. And then in the sheep division, we'll show you a big run of sheep today. Well, some of these highlights here. Here's 31 of these purebred Dorset ewe lambs. They're going to be about 80 pounds, so they'll be definitely replacement quality ewe lambs. Here's 28 head of open yearling polypay ewes. They all had a set of lambs this spring, and they're ready to go home and grow up for you and get ready for the next breeding season. Here's 7 head of these middle-aged white-faced wool ewes. Again, replacement quality, ready to go back to town for you. And kind of the highlight here, here's 12 head of these Katahdin Australian White Cross ram lambs. They're all F1s. They're coming from out west. They are going to be fancy little ram lambs for you. You need something like that. If you've seen the Australian whites, they'll sure do it for you. The rest of the sheep and goat division will show you about 150 head of these feeder lambs and fat lambs. Again, highlights here, 50 head of these white-faced lambs weigh 80 to 90 pounds coming from Brad. Another 20 head of wool cross lambs weighing 60 to 90. Here's 21 head of 90-pound withers, and another 12 head of hair rams. Again, about 150 head of feeders, fat lambs, you know, everything from a 60-pound feeder lamb all the way up to 150-pound fat lamb. You need something like that, just give the barn a call. Goats, we'll show you 70 head of goats tonight. Again, you probably just show every kind, color, and size for you tonight, everything from a 20-pound kid goat all the way up to a registered painting billy goat. I tell you, you sure come see the show tonight. The miscellaneous, we'll show you 20 small square bales of rye straw. They've been put up with a Walker combine, a pretty good straw. Here's another 20 small squares of grass hay as well. Then in the cattle division, we'll show you a nice little run. Here's Newhart's. They're going to be in town with 6 head of these black. They're going to be fall bred cows. They're up close. Some of them are going to be pretty up close here, kind of showing good cows. Definitely nice little fall set. Pairs, are going to show you a good run. Here's a Swiss cow-calf pair. It'll be her second calf standing beside her. He's a couple 3 days old. Little fresh Holstein calf heifer with a little Holstein heifer calf at the side. A couple of really nice little black horn cows coming with big red-white-faced calves at size, and 3 little cow-calf pairs. They're going to be red-white-faced cow-calf pairs with great big calves at side and bred back to a black bull. It's going to be quite a few of these little mini cattle around. You need something like that, just call the barn. And then fierce 5 head of these little young little bottle beef calves. And for the feeder calf division, we'll show you a nice little round of 40 head. Again, highlights here, we'll show you 5 head of these mixed steers weighing 8 to 1,000. They got their shots and their no implants. They're ready to go for you. Here's a little Jersey steer weighing about 800 pounds. Again, shots and ready to rip for you. Here's 10 head of these black little black and red steers and heifers. Coming right off the cows, they're going to be weighing 350 to 400 pounds, and another 13 head of these black bulls and heifers coming right off the cows weighing 3 to 350. So you need something like that, call the barn, 387-5180. Remember to watch our Facebook page for updates. Watch our website for updates as well. And if you got any questions, call the barn. And with that, I turn you back to our big friend.
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2: Hey, good morning. We are getting ready to make our way into the noon hour here, enjoying our day at Farm Fest. Wow, what a beautiful morning. Teaming up with some great folks right now, I've got with me George Goblish. He is with the Minnesota Soybean Research and Promotion Council. Good friend of mine from here in the Redwood Falls area. How you doing, George? It's been a while.
3: It has been.
2: Yeah, and it's probably on purpose too, right?
3: Yeah. No, it's always a pleasure to see you.
2: Yeah.
3: It's always a pleasure.
2: You guys are busy on the research side. You kind of just got on as a board member there, right?
3: I am. I'm freshly 1 year into it and learning a lot and excited to be on the board and exciting things coming.
2: Yeah. What's that mean?
3: We do have a new product out that Worthington is going to be our showcase on some soy turf for their baseball field.
2: Really? It is just amazing to start seeing what our checkoff dollars are doing on this promotion research on these products that are out there, right?
3: Yep. And another great product that comes to my great heart is soy foam.
2: Yes.
3: Because
2: the fire foam.
3: Yeah, the fire foam. I'm a volunteer fireman. For many years now, and it's a great product, safe for the environment, safe for firemen. So that's an exciting new product also that we're bringing to market.
2: And I'll just point out that is with the Vesta Fire Department, and it's located just east of Marshall for those that would like to know, a smaller community, of course. You and your son both, right, are on the fire department, or just yourself?
3: Yep. No, my oldest son also is on the fire department. He's a little more active than I am. I'm trying to retire off. I've been on since 1989.
2: Yeah.
3: So I'm not as involved as I used to be. But the soy foam is a huge thing. The metro area uses a lot more foam than, of course, small towns do. But
2: right.
3: So that's where our targeted market will be, is large cities where they really need it.
2: It is so awesome to see our products at use. George, thank you for swinging by. Nice to see you again, sir. Take care.
3: You too, Keith.
2: All right.
3: Thanks.
2: You bet. Teaming up there with the Minnesota Soybean Research Promotion Council. I've got also with me Nikki Jones, and she is with the Farm Fest group here. Hi, Nikki. How are you? Got your mic on there.
4: I'm doing great. How are you doing?
2: Wow, I haven't had a chance to visit with you yet. What a day so far, huh?
4: So far, it's been a really great day.
2: Wow,
4: yes.
2: You had a chance to spend some time with Secretary Rollins?
4: Yes, of course.
2: Yeah, of course.
4: I saw her up there on stage. She had a great some remarks to the audience, and I think they were well received.
2: So get us up to date. Some of the things we can still expect here today. Boy, you ordered some nice weather.
4: Didn't we, though? Yes, it's beautiful weather. We're going to be here till 4 today. We've got a ton of demonstrations to come out and see. We're flying drones. We're driving tractors. We're driving UTVs.
2: Rodeo.
4: We've got the skid steer rodeo. I think that's actually going on right now, but maybe I'll drive later this week.
2: They're going to put you in one of the skid steers?
4: We'll see.
2: Oh, man. Well, sounds great. Thank you so much for all you do helping us out. Tell the story of what's going on. Really looking forward to the next couple of days. So thanks.
4: You bet.
2: All right. We're going to let Nikki go. Nikki Jones, he is with the Farm Fest group here at, of course, Farm Fest. All right. I am going to take a quick look at markets. Jim is standing by. Our markets, by the way, are brought to us by Christensen Well and Irrigation. Just as mentioned, just a quick look here. Right now, August live cattle up 47 cents, 231.57. August feeder cattle up 355, 351.37. August lean hogs up 12 cents, 97.65. Over on the grain side, December corn down 8 at 4.64. On the soybean front, November beans down 19 cents, 11.73. Chicago December wheat down 12 cents at 6.57. Kansas City December wheat down 10 at 7.24. Minneapolis December wheat down 9, a 7.11. And December oats down 4.5 at 3.32. Jim, there you go. That is a quick look at markets. Markets this hour brought to us by Christensen Well and Irrigation. For WNAX on the road, having fun today, I'm Keith Lundberg.
5: Thanks, Keith. Appreciate it. And gosh, you left a little extra time in the hour, so I can visit too, because we've got a nice cool day here in Yankton. 61 cloudy skies at our WNAX studios. And again, thanks to Christensen Well and Irrigation.

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0: massive healthcare fraud exposed. I'm Jack Callahan, Fox News. The Justice Department says 19 people have been charged with defrauding Pennsylvania's Medicaid program of more than $4 million, billing the state for home health care that was either not needed or not provided. Dr. Mehmet Oz, the head of the National Center for Medicare and Medicaid Services, says blame the pandemic.
1: COVID appears to have unleashed massive fraud through grifters because criminals knew the federal government would not follow up on the money that was spending out. We told the world we were open for fraud and they could start harpooning us with their spears. No mas, no more.
0: Assistant Attorney General Colin McDonald says in some cases patients conspired with the fraudsters and shared in the payments. The Senate's Judiciary Committee says yes to the nomination of acting Attorney General Todd Blanche.
2: They voted 12 to 10. All Republicans voted to advance Todd Blanche's nomination to the full Senate floor, which will happen later this week. All Democrats opposed this nomination. We heard a lot about the controversial $1.8 billion taxpayer fund that Todd Blanche said no longer exists anymore.
0: Fox's David Spott, Iran's foreign ministry says talks with Oman for the safe transit of ships through the Strait of Hormuz continue. Spokesman calling those talks positive, crude oil prices moving lower. But Iran is suspected of staging cyber attacks on some critical U.S. infrastructure.
3: Minnesota has reported attacks on roughly 30 water systems, while Michigan has confirmed 9 incidents, 7 states in total. The FBI has warned that Iranian-affiliated cyber actors are targeting internet-connected industrial control systems used by U.S. critical infrastructure, including water and wastewater facilities.
0: Fox's Jennifer Griffin. Big numbers on Wall Street again today. The Dow trading up more than 880 points. NASDAQ more than 570 points higher. 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
5: Born on America's darkest day, September 11th, 01, the Tunnel to Towers Foundation, they have been helping American heroes ever since. Heroes like U.S. Army Sergeant William Bernard McKenna, exposed to burn pits. McKenna later died from T-cell lymphoma, leaving his wife, Dina, and two daughters. Tunnel to Towers honored Sergeant McKenna. They paid off the family's mortgage in honor of all of his sacrifice. Donate $11 a month. 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
0: President Trump's Board of Peace is moving ahead with plans for Israel to withdraw from Gaza.
6: The Board of Peace official leading the plan for a post-war Gaza met this week with Israeli Prime Minister Benjamin Netanyahu. That meeting follows a new commitment from Hamas to disarm and demilitarize. The official pressed Netanyahu to end Israeli airstrikes in Gaza, according to sources familiar with that meeting. A statement from the board says the goal is clear and not in question: the complete decommissioning of weapons and the transition away from rule by gun to civilian governance. Israel would then withdraw from the war-torn Gaza Strip. At the White House, Jared Halpern, Fox News.
0: A mass funeral was held today in Gaza City for more than 100 Palestinians whose bodies were recovered nearly

0: 3 years after Israeli warplanes bombed an apartment building following the October 7th attacks on Israel. A plan by Florida's Governor DeSantis to cut property taxes is running into opposition from safety forces.
1: Just vote no. The message from police and firefighter groups regarding Amendment 3. If passed, it would raise the homestead exemption to $150,000 in 2027 and to $250,000 in 2028. With taxpayers still on the hook to pay the local school tax bill. The Florida Sheriff's Association said it's significantly concerned since it would boost exemptions from $50,000 to $250,000 over 2 years. That association joins the Florida State Fraternal Order of Police, Florida Professional Firefighters, the Florida Fire Chiefs Association, and several prominent county sheriffs in the state, warning the tax cut could also affect money for first responder services in Florida. CJ Papa, Fox News.
0: The suspect has been jailed in Washington State on suspicion of setting one of the devastating wildfires there. Amazon says a class action lawsuit filed by the state of New Jersey is not grounded in fact. The suit says Amazon suppressed wages and working conditions at delivery firms. I'm Jack Callahan. This is Fox News.
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3: And 5 minutes after 12, welcome to the noon hour on your Tuesday, August the 4th. 61 outside right now. Slowly trying to work our way up. We were a little bit warmer not that long ago. Not going to get above 72, 73 this afternoon. Chance of rain in the area all day long as well. And into this evening, although the odds of rain during the day, 60, 70%. Once we hit sunset, those are going to drop back to about 30%. They should be clearing out of the area by midnight. Overnight lows tonight, around 55. Sunshine tomorrow, 79, 56 for a low. Then on Thursday, sunny and 85. Sunny and warmer Friday and the weekend. 91 on Friday, 95 Saturday, 93 or so on Sunday. Yesterday, 89, the high recorded here at the station, 66, the recorded low, 63 hundredths of an inch of precipitation in the gauge bright and early this morning. Current temperatures around the region this noon hour, we've got 68 in Fargo, 67 in Jamestown. Twin Cities check in at 72, 66 in Fergus Falls. Des Moines has 79. It's 70 in Cherokee and 68 in Sioux City. Lincoln reports 73. We've got 62 in Ainsworth, and then across South Dakota, starting on the west side, 65 in Rapid. Pierre has 66, 68 up in Aberdeen. Brookings reports 65. Sioux Falls, 66. The old hometown of Corsica, 64. And here at the WNAX studios, we're at 62 on your Tuesday afternoon. Very short snippet. This is sort of breaking. Don't have a lot of details yet, but state officials are saying that the warden at the state penitentiary in Sioux Falls, Joseph Romick, is no longer employed by the Department of Corrections. Spokesman Michael Winder gave no explanation. He just stated that Tabitha Benting is now serving as the warden of the Jamison Annex and the state pen. Romick was hired by former Corrections Secretary Kelly Wasco in June of last year. We'll be following that, see if we can find out any more to pass along. A Sioux Falls man is being charged with first-degree murder following what police are calling a domestic violence homicide that left a 43-year-old woman dead. Officers were called to a business near 41st Street and Shirley Avenue on Friday morning. They found Nisam Chagi suffering from multiple stab wounds. She was pronounced dead at the scene. Police have charged 46-year-old Yen Dekdop Cheek with premeditated first-degree murder. Investigators say that Chagi and Cheek were previously in a relationship and had a documented history of domestic violence. Court records show that Chagi had granted a temporary protection order just one day prior to the killing after reporting alleged assaults, threats, and violations of a no-contact order. Witnesses told investigators that Chagi had tried to escape but was dragged back inside the business before the attack. Following the homicide, authorities say Chick fled Sioux Falls in an SUV. Authorities made use of surveillance cameras, flock technology, and cell phone data to track him into Iowa. This is Sioux Falls Police Chief John Toom.
4: We use everything that we have at our disposal. Again, I think, not to get into details, because there's still some affidavits and some other things to come out on this, but again, when things come together and you see investigator professionalism and investigative might coupled with technology, The results we get and the impact they have are quick and immediate.

0: possible data center on that 900-acre site in Salix in Woodbury County. Dan Winters is with MidAmerican Energy. He emphasizes this is not a formal development application or a rezoning request. It's more of an information gathering exercise.
1: That's what today represents. This is not a project proposal. It's not a request for approval. It's simply Google coming forward and saying, we want to get to know everybody in Salix. We want to first listen, and then we want to build trust, and then we want to take what people in Salix care about and use that to develop whatever project eventually does get considered.
0: Now, MidAmerican says that they're disclosing the proposal early to give local leaders and residents an opportunity to learn about the project before any official review begins. If the project moves forward, MidAmerican says it will bring significant construction activity, increased tax revenue, and long-term investment to the community. Google confirmed that they have finalized an agreement with MidAmerican. The tech giant says they've invested more than $20 billion in Iowa since they opened their Council Bluffs data center in 2007, and they have pledged not to seek local property tax abatements or rebates. They said that tax revenue generated by this project would go directly to local governments, schools, and other taxing entities. The Salix City Council, meanwhile, is still expected to continue their discussion.
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2: Cloudy and 63 at 11 minutes after. A group of Minnehaha County landowners is asking a judge to throw out the conditional use permit for Smithfield Foods' proposed new pork processing plant at Foundation Park in Sioux Falls. Attorneys for residents told Judge Ann Hoffman Monday that the city acted irregularly and failed to give the city council enough information before they approved the permit. They say nearby homeowners were not properly considered as the project moved forward. The plant is proposed near rural homes north of Sioux Falls. It would process as many as 23,000 hogs a day, and neighbors have raised concerns about odor, truck traffic, noise, property values. Some say they've been told Foundation Park rules would not allow the slaughter of live animals. Lawyers for the city and the Sioux Falls Development Foundation argued the process was lawful and that issues including odor control, traffic, screening, and distance from homes were all reviewed before approval. Judge Hoffman made clear she's not deciding whether or not the plant is a good idea. Her ruling will focus only on whether the city followed the law and acted within its authority. And the manufacturing economy across the Mid-America region showed modest improvement in July, but growth remains sluggish. That's according to the latest Mid-America Business Conditions Index released by Creighton University. The monthly survey of supply managers found manufacturing activity moved back into positive territory, signaling continued expansion in the sector. However, employment growth remains weak as many manufacturers remain cautious about hiring. Economists are keeping a close eye on inflation pressures. They continue to weigh on the outlook. Dr. Ernie Goss from Creighton University says inflation remains well above the Federal Reserve's target level and could prompt additional action from policymakers.
3: Fed's favorite measure, the PCE, personal consumption expenditures, that's up 3.5 to 4% year over year. It's hard to relax here if you're an inflation hawk.
2: Now, because of persistent inflation, Goss expects the Federal Reserve to raise interest rates again in September in an effort to cool price increases moving forward. Cloudy skies, 62, Tuesday afternoon. From the WNAX newsroom, I'm Tim Borman.
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7: We're having a good time here today, all part of Farm Fest 2026, on the road here today, teaming up with some great folks. Again, AARP Minnesota, and we've got with us Erin Parrish, and she is the advocacy director. I remember talking with you last year. How are you doing today?
8: Doing well. Happy to be back at Farm Fest. Man.
7: And what a crowd coming through here today,
8: yes.
7: Right?
8: Yes, good crowd, beautiful weather. Couldn't ask for a better day.
7: And this gives you guys such a great opportunity to talk about what's important to us. And Social Security is one of them, isn't it?
8: It is. Social Security is the bedrock of retirement security for older adults in Minnesota and across the country. And it's so critical that we protect this program for not just current retirees, but future retirees.
7: And there is a lot of concern. Is it a program that's going to continue or not? And right now you can let your voice be heard, correct?
8: You can. In fact, we know that in 2034, Social Security will only be able to pay out about 80% of the payments to people who get them. So the folks that are elected to Congress this year are the ones who are going to be making critical decisions about the future of Social Security.
7: That is some real numbers, isn't it? And concerns,
8: it really,
7: really.
8: Yes.
7: And that's why AARP, you guys are, really serving as a great voice for us. We invite people to stop by here and visit with you folks about things like this and many, many other topics.
8: Yes, we are in the ag tent, and we have a booth where they can

0: come over and tell us what their first job was when they started earning Social Security. And it's really fun to see how hard people have been working for many years when they start talking about, you know, oh man, my first job was as a corn detassler.
1: Listening to their stories.
0: Right, exactly.
1: Erin, thank you so much. I appreciate you swinging by. Always fun. We're going to talk to you again later this afternoon.
0: Yeah, great. And folks can learn more at aarp.org/mn.
1: Perfect. Thank you so much.

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1: Visiting with Certified Hereford Beef, I'm Danielle Drotzman with your farm news update. I had the chance to visit with Ernie Davis. He is the CEO of Certified Hereford Beef. And I mean, since we last talked, it's been a busy summer. So what has been keeping you busy, Ernie?
2: So this summer, it's been, you know, really focusing on meeting with customers, our retailers, our different food service distributors and retail distributors, and even some of our Hereford ranchers. And, you know, just having conversations about the brand and, you know, making sure that we're giving them the support that they need. We continue to take a look at our three-year strategic plan and execute against that. But, you know, we're really focused on one mission, Danielle, and that is creating more demand for certified Hereford beef and more value for our Hereford cattle.
1: Yeah, for sure. And I guess creating demand right now is just a big topic. I mean, for all ag products, because, you know, you have to have a place to go with it. That's one thing that needs to be done. But, you know, I guess how does CHB kind of create demand for its product? And I mean, what does that kind of look like from your end?
2: Yeah, and you know, when you think about demand, it doesn't happen on its own. It has to be created. So, you know, Certified Hereford Beef, you know, our team really works with our retailers, our food service distributors, different restaurants, our meat buyers to really expand availability, expand their offerings, whether it's getting a new item on the menu, getting a new item on the shelves at the retailers. So it's focusing on those things, those underserved cuts that we know that there's value there, especially in this market. There's a lot of value that we can provide to consumers. So we focus in on that to help create demand. And then it's about supporting our customers with merchandising, giving them the tools to be able to tell the story. We do a lot of digital marketing and provide them with those assets. We do a lot of training. Our team has been out doing numerous sales trainings, coaching and training and teaching food service distributor and retail reps how to sell our program and how to get new customers on board, and then really focusing in on that consumer education.
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4: WNAX. Good afternoon. As we check your weather, it looks like maybe the rain has returned to the Yankton area. Very light sprinkles right now. All of this activity south of I-90, parts of northeast and east central Nebraska, Sioux City, Lamar, Storm Lake, so parts of northwest Iowa as well. Just barely touching Minnesota, south of the interstate, south of Worthington. But all of this to the south of us, actually stretching down toward Lexington, Kearney, Nebraska, in that area. So that is what we're looking at. We had 63 hundredths officially here at our WNAX studios this morning, and we've added on to that a bit. We could see a tenth to a quarter of an inch in addition here throughout the day through till about 4 p.m. Now, we are warming up to 63 at our studios, 73 expected for a high today, 79 and mostly sunny tomorrow, 85 on Thursday, and then we'll see 91 sunny on Friday. Right now, again, cloudy skies, very light drizzle or rain showers here moving through the Yankton area, and 63 degrees on this first day of Farm Fest in Redwood County, Minnesota.
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3: The following is a pre-recorded paid program. Any claims made during the program are strictly those of the advertiser and do not necessarily reflect the views of this station, nor are they guaranteed or warranted by 570 WNAX or its parent company, Saga Communications Incorporated.
4: It's time for my dad, Trent Luce, and today's Loose Tail.
5: Well, you got to be careful when you're on Highway 2 through the scenic Nebraska sandhills because you might run into an old friend, Wes Jameson. Did you get lost?
6: Usually. But what's nice about here is there's nothing except Trent Luce and his lovely wife. And so
5: there's a lot in the sandhills, but fortunately, we got to see you.
6: Yes, it was wonderful. We had some good food. And Broken Bow grew, but you know, the neat thing was we got to share some dead animals together.
5: Yeah, we did. Do you know anything about eating dead animals?
6: A lot. We are carnitarians.
5: You wrote a book about a lot of this stuff and taught a lot of classes, and you tell me you've been retired for 5 years. How did that happen?
6: I just got tired of it. You know, there comes a point where you realize you're the guy yelling, "Get off my lawn," and the kids are really young and you're not. And I told my boss, I'm a dinosaur, I don't want to change. I'm happy to kind of fade into extinction. Kind of fade into obscurity, except on some consulting stuff. And it's been wonderful. But I did write a book, Trent.
5: Tell us about the book. How's it doing?
6: Well, it sold a lot of copies, but it's kind of, you know how they go. You've probably written a book, but it starts real fast and it kind of bleeds off. But the neat thing is, the topic's still hot. It was, the title of the book was, What Would Jesus Really Eat? There's a lot of people out there trying to convince us that it's wrong to eat animals. And at least from a Christian perspective, it's not only okay, it's the right thing to do for a variety of reasons. And even in churches that you would think they would know better, people get really offended at that, that you can eat an animal and rejoice in doing it.
5: Kind of recoined this, the cathedral of creation.
6: Yes.
5: And, you know, we've urbanized so many parts of the United States and the world, but I'm going to speak to the United States. But those animals were part of his creation to serve a purpose while alive and then in death to improve human lives and continue the cycle of life. That's what creation is all about.
6: Something has to die for us to live. We have to kill something. And as you know from your background, when you reap a field, use a combine, it's carnage. You're killing all kinds of animals and insects. And so the Lord makes it very, very clear that it's kind of a way to remember the sacrifice of Christ, that something has to die for us to live. And so, at least in our household, when we were bringing the kids up, we didn't euphemize it. We'd tell them, what are we having for dinner? We're having a dead cow. And aren't we grateful that we're giving this cow to eat? The other thing we forgot in an urban society, animals take things we can't eat and drink and convert it to things we can. And that, I don't care whether they're chickens pecking or cow ruminant animals. That's a wonderful thing. And it's really good stewardship to use those animals to take creation and convert it into edible products.
5: Well, you're about to love the next day, which is no surprise for you, because Highway 2 and the sandhills of Nebraska is the last new frontier for the ruminant industry.
6: Oh, this is just such pretty country out here. There's a reason Charles Kowalt said it was one of the prettiest places he's ever driven. It's just gorgeous out here. But the problem is you don't want people to discover it because then it loses everything that brought you here.
5: Yeah, never mind. Disregard everything we've just said. Wes Jameson, what a pleasure. Thanks for giving me a call. Great to see you.
6: Trent, other than the gray hair, you haven't changed a bit.
5: I don't have any hair. Loose tails, be gentle, stay firm.
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0: Time here today. Wow, crowds coming through here, and we have with us a new guest, and I've got with me Agrippin and Kurt, right?
1: Yep, that's right.
0: Hey Kurt, nice to meet you. Hey, you've got to tell us a little bit about what Agrippin is all about.
1: Agrippin is a mobile app for farmers and agribusinesses. 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
0: And that's becoming a new thing, isn't it? Yeah, bigger thing. Let's put it that way, probably.
1: It's important. As people get bigger, farms get bigger, where all this knowledge sits and how do you make it accessible to a team and a group? It's really important.
0: Yeah. So where are you based then?
1: I live in Devil's Lake, North Dakota, but I grew up in central Minnesota.
0: All right. So you're easy to find. You know, go through the webpage, right? That's a good way.
1: 100%. Go to agrippin.io, or we're live in the app and in the Play Store. So if you search for us, Agrippin, A-G-R-I-P-I-N.
0: Yeah, it looks pretty cool. Yeah, I tell you, that is nice. So something like that, technology does play a big thing. And as we know, really, those tractors have that technology. The combines have that technology, and that's really kind of where you fit right in.
1: 100%. 100%.
0: Yeah, you bet. Any show specials, things like that that you need to bring up, just come on in and see us.
1: Come on in, see us. We're booth 4309 and one of the big three white tents. And so, come and find us. Happy to share more. And, yeah.
0: Then it's kind of nice, Kurt, to get out of those tents and come over and see us here on 100%. WNAX, right?
1: It's a great weather. Great weather today.
0: We will take that. And he's got a really cool shirt. It shows exactly what they do. Again, give us your webpage for those that are listening, maybe have an interest in what you've got here.
1: Go to agrippin.io or find us on the app and Play Store. We're live, come find us.
0: Appreciate that. Always nice to catch up with some new businesses and what's going on, Kurt. Thank you so much.
1: Thank you.
0: You bet. Teaming up here today with Agrippin as we're at Farm Fest on the road for WNAX. I'm Keith Lundberg.
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November up $3.02 at $3.3007. January up $1.67 at $3.2120. And March up 67 cents at $3.1615. Lean hogs today, August up 35 cents at $97.87. October up 67 cents at $84.35. December up 40 cents at $75.75. February up 57 cents at $79.40. April up 52 cents at $84.22. And May up 67 cents at $87.90. Now taking a look at your grain market, September corn, that is down 6 1/4 at $4.43. December down 6 1/2 cents at $4.66. March is down 6 1/2 cents at $4.81 3/4. August soybeans down 14 cents at $11.54 3/4. September down 15 cents at $11.58 3/4. November down 14 and 3 quarter at 11.77 and a half. Looking at soybean meal, August is down $2.20 at 3.11.20. September is down $2.30 at 3.13.10. October is down $2.50 at 3.14.30. Soybean oil, August down 77 points at $67.91. September down 88 points at $67.91. October is down 85 points at $67.54. Chicago wheat, September down 12 cents at $6.39. December down 11 1/4 at $6.58. March down 11 cents at $6.74 1/4. Kansas City wheat, September is down 9 1/2 cents at $7.07 3/4. December down 9 1/4 at $7.24 3/4. March down 9 1/2 cents at $7.36 1/2. Minneapolis wheat, September down 10 1/2 cents at $6.84 1/2. December down 10 cents at $7.10. And March down 9 3/4 at $7.26 1/2. And your oat trade, September, that's down 5 1/4 at $3.10 3/4. And December, down 5 3/4 at $3.31. 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
2: News. I'm Therese Crowley. The Senate Judiciary Committee votes 12-10 to advance the nomination of Acting Attorney General Todd Blanche for the top job. The Blanche DOJ announcing another big home health care fraud enforcement in Pennsylvania. Medicaid Services head Dr. Mehmet Oz on 19 charged.
3: It appears to have unleashed massive fraud through grifters because criminals knew the federal government would not follow up on the money that was spending out. We told the world we were open for fraud and they could start harpooning us with their spears. No mas, no more.
2: Justice Department Civil Rights Division monitoring four Michigan cities' polling sites, including Detroit and Hamtramck, with progressive Abdul al-Sayyad leading Congresswoman Haley Stevens in the Democrat Senate primary. Treasury Secretary Bessent optimistic about an Iran deal. The Dow up 1,000, topping 54K for the first time. 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
4: Good afternoon. I'm Tim Borman in the WMAX newsroom. Here's a couple of the stories that we're looking at to bring you at the top of the hour on your Tuesday. A Shenandoah, Iowa man is charged with first-degree murder after authorities say that he fatally shot a woman in a home. We're going to tell you about that, what we know, coming up. And in Nebraska, there's one more name to add to the November ballot. When it comes to the race for governor, we'll tell you who. We'll tell you how they got there. Those stories come your way at 5 minutes after, following Fox News here on 570 WNAX.
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0: WNAX Sports. I'm Jim Remler. As an appropriate capper to a busy weekend month, the Minnesota Twins have gotten their man at the back of the bullpen. They've acquired former All-Star Jeff Hoffman and cash from the Blue Jays for a package including prospects Desan Hill, Twins number 7 prospect, John Klein number 17, and Demiri Pena, as well as international bonus pool space. According to a source, the Twins will pay the entirety of the approximately $3.25 million owed to Hoffman for the remainder of this season and will receive $3.75 million from Toronto toward his 2027 salary. The acquisition of Hoffman completes the rebuild of a Twins bullpen that's added multiple pieces since the beginning of July and undergone a complete overhaul since the beginning of the season. The pre-deadline upgrades started with another pickup from the Blue Jays, righty Tommy Nance. Minnesota also added veteran lefty A.J. Minter from the Mets earlier this week, as well as starter Dean Kramer from Baltimore. Twins in Kansas City start a three-game series tonight. First pitch 6:40, pregame 6 p.m. here on WNAX. On the hill for the Twins, Joe Ryan, Randy Dobnak for the Royals. And the 94th Annual South Dakota Amateur Baseball Association State Tournament gets underway this week. In the Class B tournament on Wednesday, the Elk Point Colt 45s take on the Parkston Mudcats 5:30 on Wednesday, and Valley Springs Dogs take on KWL Nationals, also Wednesday, that's at 7:30. Those games at Cadwell Park in Mitchell. And on Friday, right here in town at Riverside Park in Yankton, the Class A tournament gets underway. It's the Brookings Cubs taking on the T-Steam, first pitch at 5:30. And Friday night, the Yankton Lakers take on the Harrisburg Woodies, 8 p.m. I'm Jim Remler, 570 WNAX Sports.
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6: Hey, we are here at Farm Fest, and we are having a good time, no doubt, talking about what's going on in the world of agriculture, teaming up with our friends here today at the Minnesota Farmers Union. I've got Ann with me. How you doing today, Ann?
7: I'm doing great, Keith. Good. Thanks for having me.
6: Yeah, we were just talking about, boy, a lot of traffic today, but we've had some pretty high hitters here today, too.
7: Yeah, it's been really busy. We have probably one of the best spots at the Farmers Union booth at Farm Fest, right across from where all the candidate forums are. We get to hear from Secretary Rollins, who was here and gave us a little taste of what she had to say. It's been a really busy morning.

0: so yeah. far on well, day
1: that's
0: one.
1: That's okay. You know, a lot of people care about what's going on in this industry of ours.
0: Absolutely. And this is a great opportunity for people to connect directly with the folks that represent them both mm-hmm. in St. Paul and in D.C. Yeah, and those folks are out and about, and this is one of the very few opportunities that they can really connect with individual farmers.
1: Yeah, and then taking that message with you guys there as well. You guys listen to those stories and then take that information and travel on to D.C. or in Minneapolis, too, yeah. for that matter.
0: Yeah, we spend the rest of the year driving around the state, meeting individually with our members and with potential members from across the region. And this is one of those opportunities where, you know, we're in kind of this, it feels a little bit like a family yeah. reunion, right?
1: Yeah,
0: you get to
1: right.
0: see your friends and colleagues in the industry, and then you make those connections, right,
1: yeah.
0: between the elected officials and not even elected. We had the commissioner of the PCA through the booth there this morning, and Commissioner Peterson will be here tomorrow.
1: Yeah.
0: And you know, really kind of make that connection about the policies that get enacted have real life impact on people.
1: I even had a surprise visitor from Canada, Beth Richardson. She is the trade representative minister with the government of Canada. Come up and said, "Hey, Keith." So it's pretty cool.
0: There you go. You get some yeah. bonus visitors.
1: You bet. Well, and thank you guys for your partnership, helping us tell the story what's going on here, not only at Farm Fest, but throughout. So thank you much.
0: Absolutely. Thanks for having me.
1: All right. Thank you. Teaming up with our friends here.

0: Day, Minnesota Farmers Union. On the road today for WNAX, I'm Keith Wunberg.
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2: 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The first one to New England, and the other one takes us to Georgia and the Carolinas.
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4: Good afternoon, 570 WNAX weather. 62 at our studios, cloudy skies, been cloudy all day and cool. And we've had rain on and off. It looks like kind of calm at the moment, brightening up just a bit. But throughout the rest of the day, lingering into this evening, scattered showers and isolated storms, primarily south of I-90 tonight. Cooler temps today and tomorrow, and then a little more seasonal starting Thursday and into the weekend. We had 63 hundredths of an inch of precip here at our Yankton studios. We've had a bit since then and could see a tenth to a quarter of an inch, possibly, for the rest of the day, up until about 4 o'clock. 73 expected for a high under mostly cloudy skies. A cool night, 55 overnight. Then 79 sunny Wednesday, 85 on Thursday, and 91 sunny here in Yankton on Friday. Current radar through primarily central and eastern Nebraska and a good chunk of northwest Iowa. That's where most of the rain showers are occurring. We are seeing a little bit here in south central and southeast South Dakota as well. Again, all of it south of the interstate. 62. Did I just flip those? I did. 62 and cloudy at 570 WNAX.
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12: I'm Lauren Simonetti, and this is the Fox Business Report.
13: Pfizer's second quarter earnings topping Wall Street expectations, bolstered by sales of its cancer and heart disease drugs. A positive sign for the pharmaceutical giant behind Eliquis, as demand for its COVID-19 vaccine and treatment have taken a nosedive. Merck, posting better-than-expected second-quarter earnings fueled by sales of its popular cancer drug, Keytruda. The pharmaceutical giant raising its sales forecast, but cut its profit outlook. SpaceX set to report its highly anticipated second-quarter results after the closing bell Tuesday. Anthropic has reportedly reached a $10 billion deal with a new cloud startup backed by NVIDIA. AI giant Anthropic has been looking for more computing resources as demand for its products, like Claude, continue to grow. And that's your Fox Business Report. I'm Laura Cantor, invested in you.
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0: Working on the importance of improving and increasing our transportation systems. I'm Keith Wunberg with your Farm News Update. Just recently, the House Transportation and the Senate Environment and Public Works Committees approved the Water Resource Development Act. Mike Steenhook is the Executive Director of the Soy Transportation Coalition.

0: coalition.
1: And so we were very pleased that both the House and the Senate committees of jurisdiction, the House Transportation and Infrastructure Committee, the Senate Environment Public Works Committee, both recently passed their version of a Water Resources Development Act of 2026. And so by unanimous vote, which is kind of unique given all of the partisan acrimony and suspicion in Washington, D.C. right now. So obviously, water resources is kind of a one remnant of bipartisanship. And so it was we're happy to see that.
0: Yeah, so that is some great news. Now that will be in place for a couple of years again here, is that right?
1: Yeah, so the next step will be for both the full House and the full Senate to pass their versions of the legislation.
0: Mm-hmm.
1: And with all legislation, there's differences between a House version and a Senate version, so that needs to be reconciled, and then that produces a new bill that will then have to get repassed in both House and the Senate before it can be to the President's desk for his signature. Once that occurs, that would, yes, it would be for another 2 years.
0: Although that is good news, Mike pointed out there are a number of steps and challenges still ahead.
1: The big concern that many of us have right now is that there's a lot of other issues that are competing for Congress's attention right now and competing for floor time. And so the hope is for this to get passed before the end of the calendar year, but the clock is certainly ticking. We're hopeful it will occur, though.
0: We talk about the importance of our export business, but just as important

0: But just as important is our transportation systems. With your Farm News Update, I'm Keith Weinberg.
1: 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You're just waiting for someone to match your role perfectly. Well, now, there's a place where you can meet them fast. 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
5: This is the SDSU Extension Radio Network. I'm Pam Geppert. Drought continues to expand and intensify across South Dakota. State Extension climatologist Laura Edwards reports, precipitation in July was quite variable.
6: As a result, on the drought monitor last week, all the categories from D0, abnormally dry, all the way through the D3, extreme drought, have all increased. And probably the biggest jump was in the actual drought areas, so moderate drought or worse, increased about 22 percentage points across the state last week.
5: In the last days of July, summer thunderstorms did bring relief to some areas, but actually led to flooding in others.
6: On Thursday of last week, we had some heavy rains from 2 to 7 inches in the northeastern corner, really wetter east of Aberdeen to the Minnesota border.
5: Looking ahead, Edwards sees a nice cool down in the works today and tomorrow. A short-lived cold front could bring some chances for rain, primarily in south-central and southeastern counties. Temperatures will rebound back above normal for the weekend, with Rapid City and western locales even soaring to 100 degrees.
6: So the heat's not totally done with us yet, and I know there's been impacts on cattle and livestock in combination with the higher humidity that we've seen, especially in the eastern side of South Dakota.
5: On the western front, wildfire concerns remain high. For more climate details, including precipitation totals, visit extension.sdstate.edu.

0: Oh, it's 8 to 4, Thursday, 8 to 3. 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
1: Check out the vendors and stuff that are here at a great... Ah, here comes Nikki right now. We're going to get Nikki up here. Nikki, I was just trying to fill in for you, but I can't fill in for the pro.
2: Oh, well, I appreciate that you tried.
1: Yeah, I tried. Yeah. Danielle was trying. But hey, we were just talking about, Secretary Rollins and the crew that was here, huh?
2: Yeah, it was great to have her here. We were very honored.
1: Yeah, very good. What's up yet today? Some good things. Did you get over to the skid loaders?
2: Yep, they were just wrapping up by the time I got there. Darn it, I didn't get to drive a skid loader, but maybe later this week, because we will have the skid steer going all week long. And today we still got all our demos going. You could run by Ziegler Ag Equipment and drive the tractors. We've got at 1:15 coming up here real shortly, we're going to have the next congressional session. So if you're not out here, jump on the live stream and you can see districts 6, 7, and 8 doing their forum.
1: So. You want to get on that live stream, best way to do that?
2: Farmfest.com.
1: Gotcha. Great. Mm-hmm. 4 o'clock today. Again tomorrow, another fun-filled day, no doubt.
2: It is going to be a big day tomorrow with the governor's forum and the Senate forum.
1: Gotcha. Nikki, thank you.
2: Thank you.
1: Appreciate you swinging by.
2: You
1: Danielle.
2: Bet.
1: Your turn.
0: All right. I'll take it over and we'll jump into markets with your live at 55. This update's been brought to you by Grossenberg Implement. Looking at August live cattle, that's up 82 cents at 231.92. October is up $1.20 at 227.92. December up $1.05 at 227.27. Feeder cattle, August up $3.17 at 351. September up $3.25 at 345.80. Lean hogs, August up 45 cents at 97.97. October up 72 cents at 84.40. Looking at September corn, down 6 cents at 443 and a quarter. December down 6 and a quarter at 466 and a quarter. August soybeans, that's down 13 and 3 quarter at 11.55. September down 14 cents at 11.60. Soybean meal, August down $2.20 at $3.11.20. September down $2.20 at $3.13.20. Soybean oil, August is down 82 points at $67.87. September down 92 points at $67.87. Chicago wheat, September down 12.5 cents at $6.38.5. Kansas City wheat, September down 10.5 cents at $7.06.75. And Minneapolis wheat, September is down 9.75 at 6.85 1/4. That's a rundown.
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2: The acting attorney general has stepped closer to confirmation. I'm Jack Callahan, Fox News. The Senate Judiciary Committee voting today to send Todd Blanche's nomination to the Senate floor. The committee votes 10 to 12, right down party lines.
3: Committee Chair, Republican Chuck Grassley.
4: I'm not only voting to advance Todd Blanche's nomination, I'm voting for the safety of the American people.
3: Ranking Member, Democrat Dick Durbin.
5: Mr. Blanche continues to operate as the president's personal lawyer, treating the Justice Department like a law firm serving one client.
3: The vote followed a breakthrough with holdout Republicans, Senators John Cornyn and Tom Tillis, over now settled concerns of an anti-weaponization fund tied to President Trump's IRS lawsuit settlement.
2: Fox's Jeff Manasso, the full Senate vote expected later this week. The Justice Department's Healthcare Fraud Task Force has charged 19 people with cheating Pennsylvania's Medicaid system out of more than $4 million.
6: In one case, we charged two home health aides and two purported patients with causing over $400,000 in false claims to Medicaid for services the aides supposedly performed when, get this, they were actually hospitalized, working at other jobs, and even in jail.
2: Assistant Attorney General Colin McDonald. Iran's foreign ministry says talks with Oman on opening the Strait of Hormuz are making progress on technical and political issues. Treasury Secretary Scott Bessent saying earlier today an agreement could come within days. That's pushed crude oil prices lower again below $76 a barrel. The pump price for a gallon of gas has ticked down slightly. Wall Street is blazing new records again today. The Dow Jones Industrial Average is now up more than 1,000 points, cresting the 54,000 level for the first time ever. NASDAQ is ahead by more than 660 points. The S&P 500 up 140. 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
8: Born on America's darkest day, September 11th, 01, the Tunnel to Towers Foundation, they have helped American heroes ever since. Heroes like United States Navy Chief Shannon Kent. Kent was killed in a suicide bombing, leaving behind her husband, Joseph, their two kids. Tunnel to Towers honored her sacrifice and paid off the family mortgage, giving them security forever. 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
2: The Los Angeles Fire Department says it has identified the cause of last year's deadly Eaton fire, saying Southern California Edison equipment sparked it. That fire killed 19 people. A suspect has now been charged with starting the fire that's destroyed hundreds of homes in Spokane, Washington.
9: He's 37-year-old Aaron Farinacci. He's a Spokane resident and now charged with first-degree arson. He's being held in the Spokane County Jail on a $1 million bond. The sheriff confirming he has a dangerous criminal background.
10: Mr. Farinacci is a convicted felon. Out of the state of Arizona. He has a felony conviction for manslaughter.
9: Investigators arrested him Monday afternoon after serving a warrant at Farinacci's house. They found a lighter and waterproof matches while detaining and searching him.
2: Fox's Sarah Allegre. Among the five states holding primaries today, Michigan's Democrat Senate race getting the most attention.
11: Haley Stevens' campaign says she needs to do well here in Detroit if she's going to have any chance at winning this race. But Abdul El-Sayed is feeling really confident about his chances. Today will also give us a sense of how a lot of these ideas are playing with swing state voters in the Midwest. Here's a taste of what some of those voters are saying.
12: I voted for Abdul El-Sayed. I really believe that our country needs a non-establishment type of person at this stage.
13: Gives me a lot of anxiety because I know Haley is the person for this job.
11: That anxiety over this race is shared by Democratic Party officials who will learn a lot from today's results about where the party's base is going into November and beyond.
2: Fox's Garrett Tenney.

The Democrat primary winner will face former GOP Congressman Mike Rogers in November. A federal appeals court has today ruled the Trump administration wrongly terminated a multi-billion-dollar program to boost clean energy projects. An appeal likely.

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2: And good afternoon, 105 Tuesday afternoon, on our way to a high of only 73 today, a little bit cooler than what we've seen in the past week or so, and well appreciated. There is a chance of showers, thunderstorms throughout the remainder of today and into this evening. In fact, it could still be up around 30% odds of getting rained on overnight tonight. 53 expected for the overnight low tomorrow. 77 for a high after that, back into the 80s. By the time we get to the weekend, we're looking for sunny, clear skies and 90-degree temperatures across the area. We'll keep an eye on the forecast and let you know if it changes as the day goes on. A Shenandoah, Iowa man is being charged with first-degree murder after authorities say he fatally shot a woman inside a Lakeview home. Sac County dispatchers got a 911 call around 10:30 Sunday morning, reporting a shooting at a residence on East Shore Drive. Now, responding officers and emergency personnel found 27-year-old Riley Shea Mulbauer of Manning dead at the scene. They then arrested 27-year-old Joshua Lehman of Shenandoah. According to court records, Lehman is accused of shooting Mulbauer in the head while she was lying in bed. Lehman has been charged with first-degree murder. That is a Class A felony under Iowa law. He's being held without bond in the Sac County Jail and is scheduled to make his next court appearance on August the 13th. And former Nebraska State Senator Brett Lindstrom has officially qualified for the November ballot in the 2026 governor's race. His campaign announced on Monday that they had submitted 5,735 petition signatures to the Nebraska Secretary of State's office. That's well above the 4,000 required to secure a spot on the ballot, and those signatures did come from all three of the congressional districts. Now, at the same time, Lindstrom named Navy veteran and Envy Volleyball Club director Mike Picard as his running mate for lieutenant governor. Lindstrom says voters signed the petitions because they're concerned about state spending and what he calls a lack of fiscal discipline in the Pillen administration. The announcement marks Lindstrom's return to statewide politics after he ended a bid earlier this year for the second congressional district seat. Governor Jim Pillen, who is seeking re-election, quickly pushed back, calling himself the only common-sense conservative in the race and criticizing Lindstrom's record on taxes, immigration, and crime. Democratic candidate Lynn Walls welcomed the growing field, saying her campaign remains focused on lowering costs for working families and expanding economic opportunity. Pillen and Walls secured their party nominations back in May. Rick Beard is also on the ballot. He represents the Legal Marijuana Now Party. The Nebraska governor's race is heading to the voters this November in the general election. From the WNAX newsroom, I'm Tim Borman.
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2: Hey, and a good afternoon. Welcome back to the Afternoon 5-State Farm Report. We're going to check in with AARP and Keith. Keith has them over there. They're going to do their interview here quick.
3: We are having a great time here today, Farm Fest. Oh, my gracious, the crowds that are coming through here, but what such a beautiful day. And we've teamed up with some great folks. You've heard me talking about that before. One of them, again, is AARP of Minnesota, and I've got with me Aaron Parrish, the Advocacy Director. And that's one thing. Well, first of all, thanks for being with me again.
4: Yeah, glad to be back.
3: We talked earlier about the importance of Social Security, but what I really wanted to get at is AARP. What brings you to Farm Fest? I mean, you think about it, right? It gives you an opportunity to visit with producers out there.
4: It does. We get that question a lot. Why are you at Farm Fest?
3: Yeah.
4: But we're here to listen and talk about the issues that matter to people 50 years and older. And that includes people working in ag. It includes people in rural parts of the state. And, you know, we hear over and over again that protecting Social Security, protecting people from consumer fraud, these are all really critical issues that they want to talk about.
3: Yeah. And when you look at becoming a member of AARP, I've got my card. I showed you that.
4: You did.
3: And there's some great benefits, isn't there, for a pretty low price?
4: There are some great benefits. And, you know, AARP is a nonprofit. We work better to make life better for people 50 years and older, which includes advocacy. But as you said, it also includes those member benefits. Mm-hmm. Membership's $20 a year, and it offers access to exclusive publications, additional rewards, and various member benefits, all of which you can share with another member of your household. So it's a good deal.
3: There you go. That answered the question why you're here at Farm Fest, yes. Did it not? If somebody is looking for some more great information, of course, stop by here at Farm Fest. But if they can't make it, where else can they go?
4: They can go to aarp.org/mn.
3: There you go. Give that one more time.
4: aarp.org/mn.
3: Aaron, thank you so much for stopping by. Always a pleasure catching up with you. I remember talking last year, so it's fun to catch up. But thank you much. You have a great day.
4: You too.
3: 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On the road today for WNAX, I'm Keith Wenberg.
2: All right. Thanks, Keith. 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

0: enjoying the content as we are hanging out in Redwood Falls, Minnesota at FarmFest. So if you're in the area, make sure to stop by and come check out all the great things that FarmFest has to offer. So no matter how busy, the show must go on, and we have to have a 1 o'clock program here today. So we are visiting here today with Annalee Livingston Anderson. She is the Land Stewardship Project's Farm Beginnings Program Organizer. So Annalee, we're excited to get you on WNAX today, and thanks for joining us. So how are you today?
1: I'm doing pretty great. Thanks for having me.
0: Yes. We're excited to get you on and just to hear about, you know, some of the programs you got going on and some educational opportunities. So first, maybe just give us a broad overview of who the Land Stewardship Project is as an organization and what you guys do.
1: Yeah, absolutely. So again, my name is Annalee, and I've been working with LSP for about 8 years now. I'm also a farmer myself. I run a vegetable and cut flower farm in western Wisconsin with my husband, Kevin, and we've been doing that for about 11 years at this point. And I'm kind of half and half between those two things. And LSP is, I've been around for about 40 years. We're a nonprofit. We're based out of Minnesota. We have three different offices throughout Minnesota. And our basic goal is farmer education and advocacy. Our mission is to take better care of the land overall and to build healthy communities. And so we see getting more farmers on the land, getting farmers on the land as a way that we can kind of work towards both of those things.
0: Very cool. And you guys have, I'm sure, quite a few educational opportunities maybe throughout the year, but you have one, a big one coming up here that the deadline for the application is actually approaching. So maybe just fill us in on the Farm Beginnings Initiative and what that is. Yeah.
1: Yep. So the Farm Beginnings class itself has been running for a little more than 25 years at this point. This was started by a group of farmers in southeast Minnesota in Winona County, and they called themselves the Winona County Give a Dams. They had lived through the dairy crisis of the 80s and were watching people leaving farming and not as many people entering farming, and they wanted to work on that. And so they helped to found the Farm Beginnings class with Land Stewardship Project, and it's been going pretty strong ever since. And so this is it's a class that runs from November, December through March, and it's really a farm business management class. So we don't focus a lot on production. We're really more focused on those farm business management pieces. So we go through goal setting, financial management, marketing, small business startup, and connecting people to local resources.
0: Very cool. So do you have, like, you might have outlined a few there, but do you have any just specific goals for the program, or like, you know, what exactly a participant is maybe supposed to get out of the class?
1: Yeah, we have kind of a wide range of people coming into the class. So people sometimes are already farming, maybe a year or two into an enterprise, but we also have people who are just starting to explore farming as well. I think a huge goal of the class is getting really clear on your goals. So we use a process called holistic goal setting. That's a part of holistic management. Some of your livestock farmers may be familiar with holistic management. That was started by Alan Savory. And so that process, we just want people to think about what they want overall in their lives and how farming might fit into that. And then that kind of guides the rest of the process of saying, okay, what do I actually want in my life? How does farming work with that? And what does that mean in terms of what kind of enterprises I run? What kind of marketing do I do, and sort of what is the whole setup? And so people go through the whole class. There's homework pieces for every session. And then the final product of the class is your farm plan. And that's just a culmination of all of those homework pieces. That is very similar to a business plan that you can walk away from the class with.
0: All right. We will take a quick break, and we will be back for the second half of your program with more from Annalee explaining the Farm Beginnings program a little bit more in depth. So we'll take a break, we'll take a look at some weather, and then we'll take a look at your markets here with your commodity wrap soon. So stay tuned to 570 WNAX.
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2: And a good afternoon. Welcome back to your afternoon Five State Farm Report. Going to take a quick break from your program to jump in here and talk with Minnesota Farm Bureau. So I have with me Jeff Pagel. So good afternoon. How are you?
3: I'm good. How are you today?
2: Good. Good. It's been a busy show. A lot of traffic. Got some good traffic coming through your booth over there?
3: Yeah, a lot of good traffic coming through the Farm Bureau Hub down there. You know, we got beautiful weather, nice and cool, and usually it seems like we're sweating and dodging raindrops, so we'll take this any day.
2: Absolutely. It's a beautiful day for a farm show, but I guess when people are swinging through your booth over there at Farm Bureau, what are they talking about? What are they asking?
3: You know, one thing that we're hearing a lot about, and one of the things that we've been talking a lot about is, you know, we need to get the farm bill done. It's been 3 years since we've passed the farm bill. We're 3 years past due for that. So farmers need that certainty of the farm bill to help continue on their farms.
2: Absolutely. Yeah, we've been talking about the farm bill for a long time, and it'd be kind of nice to just, not talk about it anymore. So I know it's passed the House, but they're going to be doing some work on it here soon.
3: Yeah, so the House has passed their version of it. The Senate, I believe on Thursday, is going to be doing their markup of it. So hopefully they can get that pushed through. And, we need them to get this thing across the finish line so we can get it done.
2: Absolutely. And there's a couple things that, E15's been included with it, maybe wanting to add Prop 12. Those are some things you may be advocating for.
3: Yeah, in the House version, E15 is in that version, so hopefully that can stay in the Senate side. Just getting that passed, and that's certainly going to help farmers, especially in our neighborhood. So that's a big win for us. If there's one thing that we'd like to make sure that got added into the Senate side, it is a fix for Prop 12 and some of those rules and regulations that come with that. So
2: absolutely, all things I can talk with you about at your booth too. So where are you located at today?
3: We're down on the north end of the campus here. Swing on down, get a good pork chop. They're
2: there
3: nice and
2: go.
3: Juicy, and I may have had one or two already today.
2: So. All right, yeah, I could smell them cooking the other day when I was over at EPS building, so definitely smell good. So thank you, Jeff, for joining us here today. And
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1: I'm Jim Remler with your WNAX Ag Weather Outlook. As we check the northern plains first, including the Dakotas and Montana, yesterday a strong cold front moved through and brought a burst of cooler air that will last for a few days. Showers and storms remain spotty throughout the rest of the week before more heat returns this weekend. Precip deficits remain high and more rain is needed for reproductive to filling crops. In the central and southern plains, including Nebraska, showers targeted eastern Nebraska and eastern Kansas over the weekend. Early this week, a slow-moving front will mainly target the central plains again, but models are showing some differences in rain amounts. The southern plains will see spotty showers and storms later this week. By next week, a ridge will lend to a drier and warmer pattern. For the Midwest, including Minnesota and Iowa, a break in the heat is expected this week. Another cold front will sweep through western areas, advancing east toward the Ohio Valley by the end of the week. This week's milder air and recent rainfall will bring improving conditions for some, but for areas south of this week's front, conditions could be warmer and drier. Next week could feature warmer and drier conditions for most of the region, but storm systems could still tag northern areas. A few more shots of widespread rain will be beneficial for filling corn and soybeans. In the Canadian prairies, a storm system moved through on Sunday, bringing cooler temperatures to the region this week. Showers will be spotty, with the heaviest rain favoring northern and eastern areas. In Brazil, waves of moderate to heavy rain showers will sweep across southern Brazil this week, beneficial for vegetative wheat. Central Brazil will be drier, typical for this time of the year. Spotty showers expected to target central and eastern Europe this week. Heat will continue across central and eastern areas as well. Temps will cool off slightly in the west, and with precipitation remaining farther to the east, harvest progress could continue for wheat. Filling corn in the east could benefit from the rain this week, but for areas that get missed, above average temperatures could cause stress. And in Australia, drier conditions are becoming more common with the increasing El Nino. While crops are still largely vegetative, that is not an immediate concern. However, if this continues, we could see more drought stress developing as wheat and canola get into their reproductive stages in a few weeks. A system moving into the west early this week may be a break in the pattern, but it could largely miss eastern areas. The next system to target the
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5: Closing on the day, we are seeing a higher day across our livestock markets, and here across grain, we're seeing a lower day there. So good afternoon, Danielle Drotzman here with this commodity wrap-up for WNAX. This commodity wrap is being brought to you by John Deere. Starting off here with live cattle. August, that's up 85 cents at $231.95. October, up $1.17 at $227.90. December, up $1.05 at $227.27. February, up 90 cents at $227.40. April, up 95 cents at $227.37. And June, up $1.17 at $219.60. Looking at feeder cattle today, August, that's up $3.37 at $351.20. September, up $3.60 at $346.15. October, up $3.45 at $337.15. November, up $2.62 at $329.67. January, up $1.45 at $320.97. Lean hogs, August is up 32 cents at $97.85. October up 67 cents at $84.35. December up 42 cents at $75.77. February up 55 cents at $79.37. April up 55 cents at $84.25. And time to check in here this afternoon with Nick Repke with Kleist Commodities. And Nick, thanks for joining us here today and filling in on this Tuesday. So I guess as we take a quick look at cattle here first, you know, cattle kind of were trading back and forth here a bit today. I mean, ultimately they closed a little bit higher here on both live and feeders. So, I mean, we'll kind of have to wait to see what cash trade develops here on the week. But I guess any thoughts as we've closed down the day a little positive?
6: Well, we had a little bit of a technical test here today on the December fats. Went down to 225 or so. That is the 20-day moving average, and it did hold. So a little bit of technical support there, which is great to see. Otherwise, it's just a trading affair. It looks like longer term, we're just caught between about 215 and 235, so trading right around this 227 area is just stuck in the middle for the most part anyway. And feeders had a little bit more of an impressive day. They had a technical failure yesterday and then rebounded back up towards that 50-day moving average. 338 is the number we're looking at, and it obviously closed just right below that. So keep an eye on some of these technical stuff. A lot of traders definitely gravitate towards those moving averages, and that's what we're seeing.
5: Gotcha. And I guess as we kind of jump over onto the hog side here today, hogs are a little higher today after a pretty quiet day yesterday. You know, they've been trending a little lower here lately, and I've been told that's kind of a seasonal thing. But I guess any thoughts on the hog tier today?
6: Yeah, I agree with that. Last week's sell-off was pretty vicious, and now we're just trying to find out where to price them. So a little bit of sideways trade, choppiness. Just below the moving averages, which leans towards the bearish idea. And you're right, seasonally speaking, this isn't a

0: super strong time here as we get midway through summer.
1: Gotcha. All right. Well, let's jump over to the grain side, see what that's doing here as we close on this Tuesday. A little bit more action on the grain side here today. So September corn, that was down 7 cents at 4.42 and a quarter. December down 7 cents at 4.65 and a half. March is down 6 and three quarter at 4.81 and a half. Looking at August soybeans, that's down 13 and three quarter at 11.55. September down 15 cents at 11.58 and three quarter. November down 14 and a half cents at 11.77 and three quarter. Looking at soybean meal, August, that's down $2.80 at 3.10.60. September down $2.70 at 3.12.70. October down $3 at 3.13.80. Soybean oil, August, is down 51 points at 68.18. September down 59 points at 68.20. October down 59 points at 67.82. Chicago wheat today, September, is down 12.5 cents at 6.38 and a half. December down 12 cents at 6.57 and a quarter. March down 11 and three quarter at 6.73 and a half. Kansas City wheat, September down 10 and a quarter at 7.07. December down 9.5 cents at 7.24 and a half. March is down 9 and three quarter at 7.36 and a half. Minneapolis wheat, September, is down 10.5 cents at 6.84 and a half. December down 10 and three quarter at 7.09 and a quarter. March is down 10 cents at 7.26 and a quarter. And again, visiting here this afternoon with Nick Repke with Kleist Commodities. And Nick, on our grain side, we've had quite the day here today. We've seen quite a lot of pressure here across all of our markets. But, you know, the soybean market was kind of leading the day here today. So seems like that's kind of been pulling everything a little bit lower. So any thoughts on, I guess, just the general state of the market and, I mean, what the pressure was here today?
0: Yeah, sure. Most of the pressure is coming from a couple different areas. The forecast has kind of straightened itself out, especially concerning soybeans. They do have a little bit more water going forward, so that pressures the beans, especially here in the month of August. We're also seeing some weaker energies and some European grain sold off, too, with the weaker energies. So a little bit of all that's coming into play. Seasonally speaking, it's a little bit like hogs that we talked about. The next 3 or 4 weeks is pretty tough sledding as far as seasonally. So if we're going to be bullish at all, it has to be Fed. That bull market needs some more good, positive news. And we're seeing a few glimpses of it, but I think the weight of cooler temps and more rain forecasted is really what's going on for corn, beans, and wheat here today. But that being said, we did have China step in and buy some more soybeans, so that is great for longer-term fundamentals. We're also seeing some shortages still on the wheat market between the Russia and Ukraine war. Ukraine did find a little bit better way to get some stuff out, but their shipping is still way down, about 60% lower than normal. So longer term, I think there's some things to be optimistic, but the next couple weeks here is tough sledding.
1: Gotcha. Yeah. And I mean, we'll just have to kind of see. I mean, those China exports, we've been seeing a lot of really great business from them. So that's always positive. And we'll have to see, I guess, what happens as we move throughout the week. So I guess, Nick, before I let you go, I know we've been watching those outside markets, but anything you're watching there today?
0: Yeah, crude oil broke today. So there was more talks of peace and the Strait of Hormuz opening up. So we're down $4.50 there. To all our producers out there, we definitely want to take a look at some fall fuel, some fall natural gas or LP, and start thinking about fertilizer for next year. This move lower isn't quite back to the lows of, you know, late June, first part of July, but it definitely should capture some attention. And if this trend continues over the next week or two, I think most of those prices, especially for fall fuel, should be pretty close to last year or lower. Other than that, the outside markets are relatively quiet. Stock market's higher, dollar's flat, so not a lot of other interesting things to talk about.
1: All right, perfect. All right, Nick, thank you for joining us here today and filling in for Al, so you have a great rest of your day. And again, thank you.
0: Yep, have a great day.
1: Perfect, thanks. All right, that's Nick Repke again with Kleist Commodities filling in here today on this Tuesday Commodity Wrap. And this update has been brought to you by John Deere. And for WNAX, I'm Danielle Drotzman.
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0: I'm Dan Loney with Your Money Now. Chipotle shares are down about 5% after a report by Bloomberg that jalapenos served at its restaurants in Minnesota may have been linked to a salmonella outbreak. Chipotle, of course, dealt with food safety issues from 2015 to 2018. The latest home price data by the National Association of Realtors showed prices rising in 80% of metro regions in the second quarter of 2026. 5% posted double-digit annual gains. The average monthly mortgage payment rose to $2,199 for a single-family home, with an average share of income used for a mortgage up to 23.8%, gaining 2% from the prior quarter. Wall Street is having another strong day. The Dow Jones Industrial Average is up right around 1,000 points. The NASDAQ is up by more than 650 points. And that is Your Money Now.
1: That'll be $84.52.
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7: And a good afternoon. Welcome back to your afternoon Five State Farm Report. Daniel Drotzman, your host here for 570 WNAX. 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Well, as we continue throughout your busy day at Farm Fest here in Redwood Falls, Minnesota, we are again going to check back in with Annalie Livingston Anderson. She is Land Stewardship Project's Farm Beginnings Program Organizer. We left off talking about the Farm Beginnings Initiative and Training Program and what goals that they kind of had for participants. So obviously, I mean, there's a lot of opportunities through this class too, you know, just in the, what, maybe 3 months or so that you do it. So I think I also saw that it was maybe like half online, half in person too, but maybe just outline some of the opportunities that participants may get to partake in.
8: Yeah, so it is about half and half at this point. So we do, I think we're planning on 5 in-person sessions in the Twin Cities this year. And then I believe it's 4 or 5 online sessions in between those in-person sessions. And it is a hybrid option as well. So if you're not able to participate in person, which we do highly recommend, but if you can't, there is also a Zoom-in option for the class as well. So we have had people from farther away participate and just participate through Zoom for the whole class as well. The guiding principles of Farm Beginnings are farmer-led, community-based, racial equity, and rooted in sustainable agriculture. And so one of the big pieces of Farm Beginnings is building a network, both with the people that you are in the class with. And then we also bring in farmers to speak on each topic that we're discussing for each session. So you're hearing directly from farmers and you're able to build that network to rely on as you're getting started.
7: Absolutely. And that's so important, just having a network of people who may be going through the same thing that you're going through too. So it's always good to have people around. So
8: That's right. Yeah.
7: And I also saw that, you know, you guys are maybe marketing this towards, like, you know, Minnesota, Western Wisconsin, maybe Northern Iowa region. You know, we have a lot of listeners from you know, South Dakota, Nebraska, you know, North Dakota. Is it open to them or is it mainly just, you know, that region that I just mentioned?
8: Yeah, we do. So again, because one of the guiding principles is community based, we mm-hmm. want to make sure that we're able to offer the best local resources and connections to those local resources for the participants. And that's why we focus mostly on Minnesota, Northern Iowa, Western Wisconsin. But absolutely, we've had participants from the Dakotas as well in the past, although there are a couple other programs through Dakota Rural Action and FARMS, which I can't remember what the full acronym stands for, but those are a couple of organizations in North Dakota and South Dakota who are also offering similar programs.
7: Gotcha. Okay, good to know. I just thought I would ask. So, but with that, I mean, that's kind of all I got. Maybe just give us, you know, kind of the details, like the date, you know, registration, yeah, when all that stuff is due and where you can find it. So.
8: Yep. So you can find all the information at farmbeginnings.org. The cost of the class is $1,000 for up to 2 participants per farm. So if you're planning to farm with someone or you're already farming with someone, you can apply as a team, and that cost covers both of you. Final deadline is September 1st. And then the biggest qualification for the class is just showing that you have some kind of hands-on experience with the type of farming that you're planning to pursue. And we're pretty flexible in what that means. So you can have worked on a farm, have volunteered on farm, have gone to workshops on farms, et cetera. So, or just even backyard experience.
7: Gotcha. All right. Very cool. All right. Anything I missed or anything to add here at the end that you want to promote or anything?
8: No, I think that's it. We do have a few Farm Beginnings field days coming up. One is in Montevideo, which might be close for some of your listeners. That's Western Minnesota. And that is apple growing field day. That is on August 10th, I believe. I'm sorry, I don't have that in my mind.
7: No, that's fine.
8: But it's all, if you go to the landstewardshipproject.org website, our upcoming events calendar will have all of those field days. So there's one on grazing invasive species with goats. There's this apple fruit growing day, and then we're doing an urban farming and youth education day in October as well.
7: And again, make sure to check out the Land Stewardship Project's websites for all of those events, details, and dates. And that is about all we have for you here today. We'll keep it short and sweet as we continue throughout our busy day of Farm Fest in Redwood Falls, Minnesota. So with that, for WNAX, I'm Danielle Drotzman.
9: At WNAX, we know sometimes you just don't want to ask. 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We're here for you. 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
4: Good afternoon, 570 WNAX weather. We're warming up 64. At our WNAX studios now. It's lightened up a bit in Yankton, but still light rain on and off. Throughout the last couple of hours, we had 63 hundredths as of 6 this morning from last night and overnight. And could see more as we head toward the evening hours. Heavier rain in, Lexington, Nebraska, Grand Island, Nebraska, getting quite a bit of heavy showers. Fullerton as well, as we work our way up toward West Point, Nebraska, parts of eastern and northeast Nebraska. Vermilion, Yankton, we're all within showers here. So at the moment, it doesn't look like reaching the ground here in Yankton, but it's out there. Vermilion down towards Sioux City and off into parts of Iowa. All of it really just south of I-90, and that's what the forecast was looking at. Those lingering showers and possible storms south of I-90 into the evening. Cooler day tomorrow, too. Some really nice weather today. Overnight lows will be cool. Lots of folks in the 50s, mid-50s tonight. More seasonal temps, though, Thursday, Friday, and into the weekend. So still 70% chance for showers around the Yankton area, and we could see another tenth to a quarter of an inch possible. A little patchy smoke, too. We'll mix that in this afternoon. If we start to see a little bit of that sun poke through, we'll see some of that. Cloudy, but gradually becoming partly cloudy overnight. 52 now. That's even cooler than before. 52 an overnight low. We'll see sunshine. 79 tomorrow. Sounds like a good day. Sunny, 86 on Thursday. And sunny and 89 for Friday. Right around 90 Saturday and Sunday as well. So not a bad couple of days ahead. Cloudy skies right now. 64. 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
9: And good afternoon, everybody. We're continuing throughout our busy day of Farm Fest here in Redwood Falls, Minnesota, visiting with a lot of great partners here at the show. And one of those is the Minnesota Soybean Research and Promotion Council. And I have Tom Sluneko with me. So good afternoon. How's it going?
10: Good afternoon. Well, it's an absolutely beautiful day here at Farm Fest, and so if you're in the area, please come on down. A lot of great stuff to see.
9: Yes. Well, I guess what's kind of what you've been working on at the Research and Promotion Council? A lot of research and some development there.
10: A lot of research. Always looking towards the future on research. We've got several new soybeans in the pipeline that have been developed under Checkoff development. So some of the things that are going to help processing, going to help baby pig feed, poultry feed, and even aquaculture feed. So we're trying to develop that next generation of soybeans.
9: Yeah, for sure. And it's crazy.

0: the things that soybeans are doing right now. I've heard about the aquaculture thing. I've heard they're doing some research in cattle feed. So creating a lot of demand for the product, for sure.
1: Well, it's all about demand, and every day, for those of us that work with Checkoff and the volunteers that lead the Checkoff, every day it's about getting rid of the pile, reducing the pile is what we say. So any way that we can get those soybeans utilized in a new and different way, or expanding into new markets. And we had a great conversation with Secretary Rollins this morning, talked about a lot of new countries that the administration is trying to work on to help us get new markets. And we were really excited to hear about that.
0: Yeah, and they're doing a lot of great work there, you know, expanding, you know, work into foreign markets too. But, you know, another thing that's really good domestically is the crush plants and, you know, crush. So we have, how are the crush margins at the moment?
1: Crush margins right now are excellent. And so there is money in the system again. I think that's what's holding our soybean prices up. I think 4 or 5 months ago, I don't think we would have anticipated the market as strong as it is today. So we're very, very thankful for that. That's attributed largely to biodiesel, renewable diesel, and that oil demand, which is keeping margins up, but also the meal demand has continued to be strong. We're now exporting a lot more meal to Mexico than ever before, and that's helping to strengthen that market.
0: Absolutely. Well, if somebody is around the show here today, they can swing by. Where can they find you if they got questions?
1: Well, we're at the Soybean Tent. You can't miss it. It's on one of the main major streets, just down from the WIC building, and we've got all kinds of displays and experts, and we have all of our senior leadership team, the volunteers that help run the organization are there. Please stop by, learn more about what we're doing with your Checkoff dollars.
0: Absolutely. All right, Tom, thank you for swinging by and visiting with us. So always a pleasure.
1: Thank you.
0: All right, again, Tom Tsuneka with the Minnesota Soybean Research and Promotion Council. I'll send it back to Jim. We'll take a quick break, and then we'll take a look at your markets, and I'll jump in with Nikki here. She's standing by. So for that, for WNAX, I'm Danielle Drotzman.
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2: And good afternoon. We're going to jump in and talk with Nikki Jones here with the show here at FarmFest. So, Nikki, what a great day it's been so far.
3: It's been an awesome day, and we're all out here till 4 yet today. We've got demonstrations still happening. We got people on stage at the WIC building, tons of food and all that fun stuff. But we've got a big day tomorrow, as you know.
2: Yeah, so I guess what is all happening tomorrow?
3: So tomorrow we've got our governor's candidate forum as well as the U.S. Senate candidate forum. The governors will be in the morning. Senate will be just right after lunch in the afternoon. And so it'll be a big day to hear from those candidates, and those will be live streaming if you can't make it out here. But it's still a big day at FarmFest tomorrow. We've got our skid steer rodeo. We've got our, you know, Can-Am ride and drive. And we've got stuff going on in the livestock tent as well. We've got our cattle shoot demos, and we've got an afternoon session for cattle producers that's going to be really informative. So just a ton going on in addition to the candidate forums.
2: Absolutely. All right. So, well, I guess you're going to be here till 4 today. When does the show open tomorrow?
3: 8 a.m.
2: Perfect.
3: Come out bright and early for free pancakes.
2: There you go. I know there's always a line for those free pancakes.
3: That's right.
2: So, all right, Nikki, thank you. And thank you for all the work you do to put on the show. It's a great day and can't ask for better weather for
3: well,
2: sure
3: thank
2: today.
3: You.
2: All right. Again, Nikki Jones, she is with FarmFest here today at in Redwood Falls, Minnesota. So we're going to jump right into our cash grain markets. We'll look at those quick before we let you go for the hour. So Little Sioux Corn Processors in Marcus, Iowa, the corn is at 422. Looking at Siouxland Energy Co-op in Sioux Center, Iowa, that's at 429 corn. Dakota Ethanol, Wentworth, South Dakota, corn is at 385. At Minnesota Soy Processors, beans are at 1201. At South Dakota Soy Processors, beans are at 1160. In Kaler, corn at 396, beans at 1172, wheat at 626. In Parkston, corn at 396, beans at 1184, wheat at 626. In Tabor, corn at 396, beans at 1172, wheat at 616. At Oahe Grain in Oneida, South Dakota, spring wheat is at 599. Winter wheat is at 601. At Oahe Grain in Oneida, South Dakota, spring wheat is at 599, winter wheat at 601. At AgTegra in Huron and Kennebec, spring wheat at 620, winter wheat is at 621. And in Craven, spring wheat is at 614, winter wheat is at 606. At AGP in Aberdeen, South Dakota, beans are at 1125. In Dawson, Minnesota, beans are at 1105. And in Sargent Bluff, Iowa, beans are at 1205. At the hometown in Yankton, South Dakota, Cargill, corn at 397, beans at 1177. And in Hardington, Nebraska, at Central Valley Ag, corn is at 381, beans are at 1123. And that is all we got for you here today. So thanks for

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1: Big day on Wall Street. I'm Jack Callahan, Fox News. An hour before the close, the Dow Jones Industrial Average is up more than 1,000 points. NASDAQ is more than 700 points higher. The S&P 500, also in record territory, up about 145 points. The market's buoyed by word earlier in the day from Treasury Secretary Bessent that an agreement to open the Strait of Hormuz is close. Talks between Iran and Oman about the Strait have been productive, according to Iran's foreign ministry. President Trump has warned Tehran these talks are their last chance to avoid what he called decapitation. Iran, though, is suspected of sponsoring cyber attacks on some U.S. water supplies.
2: Federal agencies have warned that Iranian-affiliated cyber actors are targeting critical infrastructure, including water and wastewater facilities. Minnesota has reported attacks on roughly 30 water systems, while Michigan has confirmed 9 incidents.
1: Fox's Jennifer Griffin at the Pentagon, a setback for the Trump administration's attempts to roll back the so-called Green New Deal.
3: A divided U.S. Circuit Court of Appeals for D.C. says the Trump administration improperly ended billions of dollars in clean energy products, siding with Climate United Fund and other nonprofits. The program dates back to the Biden administration as part of its efforts to reduce greenhouse gas emissions. President Trump and EPA Administrator Lee Zeldin accused the Greenhouse Gas Reduction Fund of mismanagement and potential fraud, freezing billions of dollars before terminating their grants.
1: The ruling will be appealed to the Supreme Court. The Justice Department charging 19 people in the Philadelphia area with defrauding Medicaid out of more than $4 million.
4: Now, we're facing a personal care services crisis around the country. The surge in enrollment of individuals in these and programs is stunning. So shocking, we have to double-check our numbers. We don't think it's possible it is happening, but it is.
1: It's Dr. Mehmet Oz of the Center for Medicaid and Medicare. 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
6: Born on America's darkest day, September 11th, 01, the Tunnel to Towers Foundation, they have been helping American heroes ever since. Heroes like U.S. Army Sergeant William Bernard McKenna, exposed to burn pits. McKenna later died from T-cell lymphoma, leaving his wife, Dina, and 2 daughters. Tunnel to Towers honored Sergeant McKenna. 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
1: President Trump is headed to the West Coast for some politicking.
7: President Trump is trying to get back to his roots and talk about things that helped him win 7 battleground states less than 2 years ago. He is going to talk about the economy tomorrow in Las Vegas. First, he's going to stop in L.A. for a high-dollar fundraiser on behalf of the RNC. And a spokeswoman is telling us this about the California stop. The president will draw a sharp contrast between his common sense agenda and the radical policies of Democrats like Gavin Newsom, who keep raising taxes, inviting rampant fraud and taxpayer-funded programs, and protecting illegal immigrant drug dealers, rapists, and murderers. President Trump has been consistent. He's not making decisions about Iran based on the upcoming midterm elections. He's just going to do what he has to do when he has to do it to keep Iran from getting a nuke.
1: Fox's Peter Ducey. The number of buildings destroyed in Washington State's wildfires has reached 700. Now an arrest has been made. Spokane County Sheriff's Office says a 37-year-old ex-con has been charged with first-degree arson for the Old Trails fire. Automatic license plate readers have been catching a lot of heat from the public lately, but a child in Georgia is back with her mother because of them.
8: A Georgia mom was dropping off an order. Police say her daughter was inside of the car while it was running. One second, the car was there. The next, it was gone. Listen to this 911 call.
9: Someone just stole my car, and it has my 2-year-old daughter in it.
8: Atlanta police say officers with the Auto Crimes Enforcement Unit were able to find the car, the suspect, and the child within 15 minutes. Officers surrounding the car, ordering the suspect to raise his hands to get out. He was then immediately handcuffed and arrested as the child's cries were heard from inside of the car. Thankfully, police say the child was unharmed, reunited with her parents, and the National National Police Association credits quick police work and automatic license plates.

0: readers.
1: Fox's Madison Allworth. And I'm Jack Callahan. This is Fox News.
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3: It's 5 minutes after 2 o'clock Tuesday afternoon. A $1 million state grant is expected to help restart commercial and industrial growth on the south side of Mitchell. Governor Larry Brodin awarded money from South Dakota's Future Fund to the Mitchell Area Development Corporation for a new business and industrial park near I-90. Mitchell Development Corporation CEO Mike Lawrenson says the grant is the latest step in efforts to begin work on the new development park in an area where Mitchell saw a lot of growth after Cabela's opened back in 2000. He says this gives the community another chance to compete for new business.
4: It's just kind of continued there on the south side of the interstate, and this is just another opportunity for us to extend water, sewer infrastructure, electrical infrastructure to continue development there.
3: The Development Corporation says that the project is still in the engineering phase. Bidding will come next. Infrastructure work is expected to begin either this fall or in the spring of 2027. And Nebraska State Auditor Mike Foley is raising concerns about possible abuse in the Women, Infant, and Children Nutrition Program, or WIC. Foley says a state audit found several families living in homes valued at more than $500,000 and still receiving WIC and Medicaid benefits. He said 7 families and a sample of 400 fit that description. He says he's not calling for cuts to WIC, but he argues that the program does need stronger oversight. The audit found 2 recipients who continued to receive WIC benefits even after Medicaid had determined that they were no longer income eligible. Together, those benefits totaled roughly $1,900.
5: We're highlighting those, hoping that HHS, both at the state level and the federal level, will address these problems, get those people off the program, make sure the program is truly for the low-income folks who need these benefits.
3: Now, the Nebraska Department of Health and Human Services disputes Foley's conclusions. The agency says WIC is a federally regulated program and home value is not considered when determining eligibility. Foley says better coordination is needed to make sure benefits reach low-income families who qualify. From the WNAX Newsroom, I'm Tim Borman.
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8: I'm Maria Bartiromo, and this is the Fox Business Report.
9: Procter & Gamble is adding to its supplements roster, agreeing to purchase Thorne for $3.8 billion. As it looks to boost its presence in the popular beauty and wellness industry. The consumer giant already owns other supplement brands, including Metamucil and Align Probiotics. Thorne's products include vitamins and hormone supplements. McDonald's choosing a new president of its U.S. business. Company veteran Sky Anderson taking over the reins from Joe Erlinger, who's been at the helm since 2019. The fast food giant hoping to boost its sluggish sales as its World Cup promotion failed to pay off. New Jersey filing a federal lawsuit against Amazon, alleging the online retail giant suppressed wages for independent delivery drivers. And that's your Fox Business Report. I'm Laura Cantor, invested in you.
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3: Calls it a bedroom community, but that's not all bad. I mean, people need a place to live, and it's a nice quiet setting, a nice quiet town.
4: Modern technology, though, has contributed to living a little bit country, says Lexi Moore, who can sometimes tote her little toddler with her coverings of local happenings and senior citizens for the community newspaper.
5: A large part of why I needed to get back is because people in the city don't really understand your need to want to have time with your kids. I mean, they just put them in soccer, put them in dance, put them in piano, get them to school, get them in after-school care, and read them a story before they go to bed. And that's just not how I was raised. So to me, spending the morning with my daughter is a huge importance to me. It's just, it means the world.
4: Irma Shuby, now in her 80s and retired at the Toof home in Hills, values the small community that she calls home. And because her children live long distance, Shuby finds the small town bonding to be a source of security and comfort. She says people experience less loneliness around folks that they've always grown up with and stayed familiar with.
6: Oh, it's great. Everybody comes around. I mean, it's wonderful. I mean, they really do all they can. And everybody knows everybody else. Good. It is. It's very nice. The kids come and visit once in a while, but not too often because they all work, you know, so it's just only once in a while. So it's nice being here where you know everybody. It's great.
4: Well, we invite you to join us again here tomorrow for another Judy's Journal in Hills, Minnesota, and we'll learn about more of the opportunities of living in a fine community of 500 people. Hills, Minnesota, the featured story on Judy's Journal this week on Radio 570 WNAX. Good day. I'm Judy.

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Well, U.S. farm values on average have continued to go up and up and up and up. Average value of cropland in the U.S. tops $6,000 an acre for the first time. No, I know. There's a lot of people in various parts of the WNEX listening area that are like, what, $6,000? I'd take everything I could take for that. And then there's other guys in the WNEX listening area that are like, $6,000, if I could get that for my stuff, I'd get rid of it. Now, that is cropland. And that's average throughout the United States of America. So, here's what I'm going to say. Don't get crabby at me, all right? Count your blasted blessings, okay? Just count your blasted blessings. For the first time in history, average farmland in the United States of America topping $6,000 an acre. Yeah, that's $6,000 an acre for farmland, okay? An average price of pasture land in the United States? Yeah, they broke it down separately. Take a guess. $2,000 an acre for pasture land. USDA this past Friday released its annual land value summary. A report covering both cropland and pasture. The average value not only includes the value of land, but also farm buildings. Overall farm real estate in the United States of America, cropland and pasture combined average $4,500.

0: $150 an acre this year. That is up $150 an acre from last year, or about 3.4%. The average value of cropland this year reached $6,020 an acre. That is the first time that the average value, average price, I should say, of farmland in the United States of America has been over $6,000. That's up $190 an acre from 2025, 3.3%. Average value of pasture land reached $2,000 an acre. That's $80 up from last year, or 4.2%. So pasture land increasing in value faster than farmland. Land values do continue to rise, even though there are a whole lot of things in the farming world that seem to be at a slower pace. Now, cropland went up 4.7% in 2025, and pasture went up 4.9% in 2025. So, not going up at the same rates, but still going up. And for the very first time in the United States of America, farmland worth $6,020 an acre on average. Just not that long ago in 2022, the average value of cropland was $4,940. So that is 4 years ago, 21.8% in 4 years. So if you made an investment in farmland 4 years ago, you are getting a pretty good return on your investment for sure. In the Northern Plains, South Dakota cropland values rose 3.5%, $4,770 an acre. North Dakota cropland up 3.3% to $2,800 an acre. Let's see. Kansas cropland value 2.9%, $3,540. Nebraska values went up $6,960 an acre, 2.4%. Now, where are the cropland values the highest? In the Corn Belt, cropland values in Iowa reached an average of $10,700 an acre. Again, for those of you in the WNEX listing area, count your blessings. Count your blessings. Holy moly. I actually would have thought that the average cropland values in Iowa would have been a little bit higher than that. But then I forget, just down the road, we have the just some of the most fertile ground on the face of this entire earth that sells for $30,000 an acre or better. Illinois cropland reached $10,200 an acre, and it rose 3.6%. Ohio, $10,100 an acre, 3.6% increase in value. Overall, farmland values around the Corn Belt averaged $8,590 an acre. Those states include Illinois, Indiana, Iowa, Missouri, Ohio, Pacific region, California, Oregon, and Washington. $8,440 an acre. So that's quite a lot as well. And let's just say it can be a bit of a challenge for those who are not established in farming. It can be a fabulous investment for those looking to make investments.
1: Hey, fella.
0: Well, everything that has a positive has a negative, and that's the way it works. That's life in general, right?
1: I'm the fella.
0: Now, average U.S. cropland cash rent went down a dollar. That's right, it went down a dollar. Average cash rent in California, $331 an acre. Hawaii, $280 an acre. Iowa, $271 an acre. Illinois, $261 an acre. Washington, average cash rent now, $234 an acre. Indiana, $232. Nebraska, $227 an acre. Idaho, $212. That's average cash rent now on farm ground. Minnesota, $206 an acre, and Ohio, $188. That's going to give that's going to give landowners who do rent a little bit of a better idea of what's going on, because here's the thing: when you own land and you rent it,

0: We all think we have Iowa farmland at that point. And Iowa is quite a lot less than California. California, 331 an acre. Average cropland in the United States was $160 an acre a handful of years ago. And then average irrigated cropland cash rent come up to $244 an acre. That's irrigated cash rent. So there you go. 570 WNEX. It is the information hour. The five-state trader is right around the corner on your big friend.
1: In case you didn't know it, it's really easy to get WNEX.

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2: 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Pretty decent shot of cattle, looking for 1,200, 1,300 cattle. A lot of these cattle coming right off the grass. 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There'll be 475 black steers right off the grass. Three loads away, 10 and a quarter, 10 and a half. Six loads of these cattle weigh 11, 11 and a quarter. From the Mason Ranch, 265 black steers, couple loads of 875 to 9s, couple loads away 9 and a half, 960, 70. Right off the grass there. From Prentice, 240 black and Charlet steers. It'd be three loads of black steers, 9 1/4, 9 1/2. One load of big Charlet cattle going to weigh 9 1/2, 975. From Guyer, be 40 home-raised black and mixed-colored summer calves going to weigh 6 to 7. Toe's got 29 of these black pregged open heifers weighing 9 to 10. Leopard's got 20. Be a lot of packages. Got a few more pending. Once again, there'll be a special yearling sale looking for 1,200 cattle. 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
11: WNAX. Let's take a look at that WNAX weather. We got 62 degrees at our WNAX studios. It is raining on and off today. Last time I stepped out, I did not get sprinkled on. But we got some thunder every now and then. We got some sprinkles every now and then. And I'm liking that, okay? So nobody be for whining about it. We had a high of 68. I don't know if we're going to get there. Tomorrow, we're looking at 79 and mostly sunny. Thursday, we're looking at 85 and sunny. Friday, 89, sunny. Saturday, oh, by the way, I'll be at the Humboldt Threshing Bee on Friday. Stop on over and say hi. I'll be there. Oh, the tractor pull starts around 4 o'clock, so I'll be up there announcing some tractor pulling on Friday at the Humboldt Threshing Bee. You know where to go? Well, you just go south of Humboldt. That's what you do. Go south. Go to Humboldt. Go south until you see it on the east side of the road. Saturday, 88 and mostly sunny. On Sunday, we're looking at 90 and mostly sunny. And then Monday, 89 degrees.
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13: WNAX Sports. I'm Jim Remler. As an appropriate capper to a busy weekend month, the Minnesota Twins have gotten their man at the back of the bullpen. They've acquired former All-Star Jeff Hoffman and cash from the Blue Jays for a package including prospects Desan Hill, Twins number 7 prospect, John Klein number 17, and Demiri Pena, as well as international bonus pool space. According to a source, the Twins will pay the entirety of the approximately $3.25 million owed to Hoffman for the remainder of this season and will receive $3.75 million from Toronto toward his 2027 salary. The acquisition of Hoffman completes the rebuild of a Twins bullpen that's added multiple pieces since the beginning of July and undergone a complete overhaul since the beginning of the season. The pre-deadline upgrades started with another pickup from the Blue Jays, righty Tommy Nance. Minnesota also added veteran lefty A.J. Minter from the Mets earlier this week, as well as starter Dean Kramer from Baltimore. Twins in Kansas City start a 3-game series tonight. First pitch 6:40, pregame 6 p.m. here on WNAX. On the hill for the Twins, Joe Ryan, Randy Dobnak for the Royals. And the 94th Annual South Dakota Amateur Baseball Association State Tournament gets underway this week. In the Class B tournament on Wednesday, the Elk Point Colt 45s take on the Parkston Mudcats 5:30 on Wednesday, and Valley Springs Dogs take on KWL Nationals, also Wednesday, that's at 7:30. Those games at Cadwell Park in Mitchell. And on Friday, right here in town at Riverside Park in Yankton, the Class A tournament gets underway. It's the Brookings Cubs taking on the T-Steam, first pitch at 5:30. And Friday night, the Yankton Lakers take on the Harrisburg Woodies, 8 p.m. I'm Jim Remler, 570 WNAX Sports.
14: News. I'm Therese Crowley. The Senate Judiciary Committee votes 12-10 to advance the nomination of Acting Attorney General Todd Blanche for the top job. The Blanche DOJ announcing another big home health care fraud enforcement in Pennsylvania. Medicaid Services head Dr. Mehmet Oz on 19 charged.
15: COVID appears to have unleashed massive fraud through grifters because criminals knew the federal government would not follow up on the money that was spending out. We told the world we were open for fraud and they could start harpooning us with their spears. No mas, no more.
14: Justice Department Civil Rights Division monitoring 4 Michigan cities polling sites, including Detroit and Hamtramck, with progressive Abdul al-Sayyad leading Congresswoman Haley Stevens in the Democrat Senate primary. Treasury Secretary Bessent optimistic about an Iran deal. The Dow up 1,000.

0: South Dakota State Fair in Huron, South Dakota. 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Bonus points if you're calling in from Farm Fest today. Yeah, that's right. Bonus points if you're calling from Farm Fest today. That is the number to call to be part of the trader, 1-800-367-9629. Here's the rules on the trader. They go like this. No guns, no weapons of any kind. Only private parties, no businesses. We want you to limit phone calls to one item per phone call, one phone number per item, and that item has to have a price. We don't sell livestock on the trader, and we do not sell the PORN on the trader either. Other than that, everything is within the rules on the five-state trader. So we're going to kick it off quickly and go to the phone lines. Who's this? Where are you from? You're on the five-state trader.
1: Dwayne from Clarkson.
0: Hey, Dwayne, what you got for us today?
1: I got a litter of purebred German Shepherd puppies.
0: Gotcha.
1: They're current on shot. They're 9 weeks old, ready to go. They're black and tan and stable.
0: I gotcha.
1: I'm asking $500 each.
0: Gotcha.
1: And they can call me at 402-841-9651.
0: Hi, I've got 402-841-9651 there, Dwayne.
1: Yep, thank you.
0: Hey, thank you. We appreciate that. 570 WNEX, it is the trader. Who's this? Where you from? You on the five-state trader.
2: This is Steve from Vermilion.
0: Hey, Steve. How are you doing today?
2: Pretty good. How are you?
0: Oh, not too shabby, Steve. What you got for us today?
2: 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It's got 172,000 miles on it. It runs and drives. It's got a little rust here and there, but it's still a good solid truck.
0: 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And how much you want for it?
2: $2,300.
0: That don't sound like too bad a deal to me. $2,300 and the phone number to call.
2: 605-661-5699.
0: I have got 605-661-5699, Steve.
2: That's it. Thank you very much.
0: You betcha. 570 WNEX. It is the five-state trader. 1-800-367-9629. Things were going so good with Charlene and I until I had her sit in on the Drive Time show on Friday. And then things have been a little rough. They've been a little rough since then. Who's this? Where are you from? You on the trader?
3: Anthony from Platt.
0: Hey, Anthony. What you got for us today?
3: Pro 700 screen monitor for a Face IH implement.
0: Gotcha.
3: Wanting $2,500 for it.
0: All righty, $2,500, and what's the phone number to call, Anthony?
3: 605-680-1022.
0: I have got 605-680-1022, Anthony.
3: All right,
0: there
3: yep,
0: we go.
3: That's right.
0: Hey, Anthony, you tell everyone over there at your house hi for me, okay?
3: Okay, well, tell them hi.
0: All right, that sounds good. You bet. 570 WNEX, it is the five-state trader on your big friend. Who's this? Where are you from? You on the trader?
4: Hi, this is Gary. I'm from Westside, Iowa.
0: Hey, Gary, how are you today?
4: Well, catching up a little bit. We had a little drizzle going on.
0: Yeah, how about that? Kind of nice to have, isn't it there, Gary?
4: Well, the beer will taste a little better tonight at 5:30.
0: That's right, that's right. What you got for us today, Gary?
4: I've got a John Deere. I've got a package deal, one price.
0: Gotcha.
4: I got a John Deere 3960 full type chopper.
0: Yep.
4: Hydraulic swing tongue, has new blades and new shear bar. Very good condition. It comes with a 2-row 30-inch corn silage head.

0: And it also comes with two 8x14 Ganoose wagons on 12-ton Westendorf gears with 10-ton hoist underneath them. And I'm asking $18,000 for the complete package. And I would prefer they not come and look at it for a day because we're in the field chopping with it tomorrow.
1: I gotcha. All righty. You got to come day after tomorrow because it's busy tomorrow.
0: Well, unless they want to come and help chop or they want to see it run, we could.
1: You just put them in the seat and let them operate that thing for a little while there, Gary.
0: Well, I kind of would get jealous. I got my 1026 Hydro on there.
1: I got you.
0: A lot of smoke.
1: Yeah, well, yeah, I saw a video of it the other day, and it sounded pretty snotty there, Gary.
0: Well, we had to chop some corn silage out of the way for the guy that put in our water line, and the corn was like 14 foot tall.
1: Yeah, it looked pretty good, that's for sure, and it was fun to see the video. How much you want for the whole shooting match, did you say?
0: $18,000, or we'll talk on splitting it out. It's in very good shape, I guess. They could go look at the video if you can somehow link them to it.
1: Yeah, I might be able to do that.
0: Maybe you could make $100 for being an internet specialist.
1: Finder's fee. How about that, Gary? Yeah,
0: would work. It'd
1: be nice if I could make a finder's fee. Yeah, I'd have more toys anyhow. Let's see if I remember this right. 712-790-7397. Is that right, Gary?
0: Yeah, you're right on, Bon, and you can call if you got silage to drop.
1: There you go. 712-790-7397. Thank you, Gary.
0: Thank you. Have a great day.
1: You betcha. 570 WNAX. It is the Trader. Who's this? Where are you from? You're on a five-state Trader.
2: This is Kevin from Brant, South Dakota.
1: Hey, Kevin. How's things up there in Brant today?
2: Well, not too bad. It sure cooled off nice compared to the last few days.
1: Oh, man. Yeah, I agree with that. Now, what you got for us today, Kevin?
2: I got a wanted item. Mm-hmm. I'm looking for a John Deere 853A roll crop head.
1: Gotcha.
2: Should be. It don't have to be perfect shape, but decent. If it needs a little work, that's fine.
1: I gotcha. All righty. And anything else we need to know there, Kevin?
2: Well, not right off the top of my head, I guess. Phone number 605-695-6728.
1: I have got 605-695-6728 there, Kevin.
2: That's correct.
1: Now, Kevin, when you get one tracked down, you let me know. I got a six-row wide version of one of those things, and I sell it to you cheap for parts.
2: Oh, that's good to know.
1: There you go.
2: That's good to know.
1: You keep me in mind, Kevin.
2: I'll do that. Thank you.
1: You betcha. 570 WNEX, it is the five-state Trader. Yeah, well, I mean, I used to plant 12-row 36-inch. Well, that's because I couldn't get any of my tractors narrow enough to run 30-inch rows. Plus, over there in Aurora County, we do a little pheasant hunting. And I'm just going to say it right now. 36-inch rows, a whole lot nicer to hunt pheasants in than in them 30-inch rows. A whole lot nicer. And then if you're not very good at growing corn like I was, you've got the best situation. And if you're also really good at growing weeds, it's even better. And I was good at that too. So I grew corn that didn't get very tall, weeds that did get pretty tall, had my corn spaced pretty far apart, and the weeds, let's just say, they had pretty consistent cover. Oh man, did that make for good pheasant hunting. That's why I have a six-row wide corn head. 570 WNEX, it is the five-state Trader. We'll be back.
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0: 570 WNEX. It is the Trader. Back to the phone lines. Who's this? Where are you from? You're on the five-state Trader.
1: This is Alan from Hospers.
0: Hey, Alan, what you got for us today?
1: I have a 1950 B. John Deere ready to go. You can drive it home.
0: Gotcha.
1: $950 taker.
0: There we go. And the phone number to call, Alan.
1: 712-752-8134.
0: I have got, oh my goodness gracious, I got too many numbers there. There we go, 712-752-8134, Alan.
1: Correct, yep.
0: Thank you, Alan, we appreciate it. You bet, 570 WNAX, it is the Trader. Who's this, where you from? You are on the five-state Trader.
2: Hi, this is Rodney from Plankton.
0: Hey, Rod, how are you doing today?
2: Pretty good, Bon. Thanks for asking.
0: Now, Rod knows that what I'm talking about with them wide rows, right? 36-inch rows, a whole lot easier to hunt the pheasants in than the 30-inch rows were, aren't they?
2: Yes, it is.
0: Yeah, and then it turns out, now, this is not the case for Rod, but some pheasant hunters from, from out over there get a little tubbier every year. So, I mean, you get the corn too close together, they got to shuffle.
2: That is very true. 40-inch rows are even better.
0: Yeah, they are. That is so true. What you got for us today, Rod?
2: Today I've got my 8550F Heffington self-propelled disc bind for sale.
0: I gotcha. Tell me more.
2: This is a Heffington, but International. Case IH had them for years. It's the same thing as a Massey Ferguson. It's the same thing as a Challenger. So it's very available with all kinds of parts. But I just got done cutting 110 acres of CRP, and I'm pretty well done with it. So
0: I got you.
2: If anybody wants a good, if 15 feet, 6 inches is the width.
0: Gotcha.
2: So 35,000 or make me an offer.
0: And the phone number?
2: 605-770-2401.
0: I have got 605-770-2401.
2: Very much. Thanks, Vaughn.
0: Thank you, Rod. Appreciate it. 570-WNAX. It is the 5-State Trader on your big friend. Who's this? Where are you from? You on the Trader?
3: Hey, Vaughn. This is Rob Austin with a P.
0: Yeah? Hey, yep.
3: I'm still sitting on that Sportsman's Paradise up in Lynn Lake in Bay County. 122 acres. It's got an off-the-grid cabin out on the island, which you own. And it has a boat dock, a boat lift. The cabin is fully furnished, off-the-grid. And there's also, you're going to like this, a 560 farm all out there.
0: Oh, how about that? With a 560 farm all. Oh, well, that that's just the icing on the cake right there. Pretty nice.
3: And that is all to go, 122 acres. You've got 1 acre on what I'll call the mainland. So if you want to build a chouse or something there to put your boat in, the island goes with it all, $300,000.
0: All righty, 300 grand. And the phone number?
3: There's muskie in the lake, there's walleye, there's perch, and you can shoot ducks and geese right off your shore. Phone number, 605-505-0556.
0: I have got 605-505-0556.
3: And Vaughn, the 30th of August, you got to come to Swan Lake and sing with our mutual friend Paul in the band.
0: Oh, yeah, I should probably do that. I tell you what, I don't get your way very often. You say the 30th?
3: The 30th, yep. We're going to play at the Shore Store at Swan Lake. We'd love to have you come sing with us.
0: I'll see once if I can make it there, Rob. I'll see once if I can make it, okay?
3: All right, thanks, man.
0: Hey, you have my buddy text me to remind me, okay?
3: I absolutely will.
0: All right, that sounds good. Thanks, Rob. Appreciate it. You bet. 570 WNEX, it is the Trader on your big friend. Well, yeah, you know, I do a little singing once in a while. Yeah, well, I mean, I used to sing the national anthem at a lot of events. I still do sing the national anthem here and there, yeah. I might sing the national anthem on Friday at the Tractor Pulls. I sang the national anthem at the Tractor Pulls in Beersford. I sang the national anthem at the races on Saturday as well.

0: weekend on Sunday. 570 WNEX, it is the Trader. We'll be right back after we hear from Jensen Agency.
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2: We do cover a lot of livestock from all these severe weather events we've been seeing. 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
0: 570 WNEX, it is the Trader. It's a busy, busy day on the Trader. Who's this right from you on the five-state Trader?
4: Hey, this is Brian from Pierce.
0: Hey, Brian, how are you today?
4: I'm good. It's a beautiful day. It's cool, and it rained. Everybody should be happy.
0: Yeah, I agree with that one, Brian. What you got for us today?
4: Today I got a John Deere 1760.
0: Yep.
4: Corn planter.
0: Gotcha.
4: The wide row, 8-row wide. It's got pretty new True V's. Got 2x2 fertilizer. It's in pretty good shape. It's been inside all the time. So I want $15,000 or best offer.
0: Yep.
4: And they can call me at area code 402-750-3723.
0: I have got 402-750-3723.
4: Yep.
0: Thank you, Brian. Appreciate that.
4: Thank you very much.
0: Yeah, betcha. 570 WNEX. It is the Trader. Who's this way from? You're on the five-state Trader.
5: Hi, this is a long-time caller, Gary.
0: Yeah, how about that? What you got for us this time, Gary?
5: Well, I got something that's kind of rare, but maybe I can help somebody out.
0: Uh-huh.
5: But I, in my travels, I came across a 4020 gas power shift.
0: Yep.
5: And there is only like 8,000 of them made.
0: Mm-hmm.
5: Anyhow, it's low hours, and it's 4020 gas, narrow front. It has that tricycle front with one tire.
0: Gotcha.
5: 3-point differential lock, dual hydraulics. Fenders, 15-5-38 tires that are in good condition, and like I said, it's low hours, but I'm not going to say because I don't know for sure, but the TAC only says 1,358 hours.
0: Yep.
5: I don't know if that's on the overhaul or whatever, but the drawbar has zero wear on it, and it is a factory drawbar in it, and I'm asking $5,000 or best offer, and hopefully somebody's looking for something in this category.
0: All right. So it's got the tricycle narrow front. It's got the diff lock. It's got fenders, 15-5-38 tires, two hydraulics. And there was something else I missed in there somewhere. I can't remember what it all was, though.
5: Well, it's a gas.
0: I got that one. Yeah. So,
5: yeah. And it had 1,358 hours on the tack. I do not guarantee it. But to me, it looks like it's actual hours. And the lady that owned it, her husband had overhauled it like 4 years ago.
0: Gotcha.
5: And she couldn't get it running right with the carburetor.
0: Mm-hmm.
5: And it runs rough, but it does run.
0: Gotcha. All righty. And $5,000, the phone number?
5: 712-790-7397.
0: I got 712-790-7397, Gary.
5: Thanks, Vaughn.
0: Thank you. Appreciate it. 570 WNEX. It is the Trader. Who's this? Where are you from? You're on the Trader.
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0: You bet.
1: You spoke just the perfect speed there, Florian. I could type just about that fast. It was perfect. 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Appreciate it.
0: Thank you.
1: There we go.

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3: 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How are you today?
4: Well, not too bad. We got 0.7 inch of rain so far, and it's still coming down a little, so we're happy.
3: Yeah, for sure. 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
3: Yeah.
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3: What you got for us today?
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3: I have got 712-334-0571, Dell.
4: That's correct.
3: Thank you, Dell. We appreciate that.
4: Thanks, Vaughn.
3: You betcha. 570 WNEX. Who's this? Where you from? You're on the five-state Trader.
5: Hey, Bill from Hardingtown.
3: Hey, Bill. How are you today?
5: Good. Yellow shower rain, so we're doing good.
3: Yeah, yeah. What you got for us today, Bill?
5: I got a steel 8-foot flatbed for a pickup.
3: I got you. What was the brand name?
5: I didn't.
3: Oh, you said steel. I got you. I thought you said a brand name. It's a steel 8-foot flatbed for a pickup.
5: Right.
3: I got you.
5: Right, and got a headache rack, and $900 or best offer.
3: There we go. And a phone number to call, Bill.
5: 402-841-2287.
3: I have got 402-841-2287 there, Bill.
5: There you go. Thanks, Bob.
3: And I was thinking of you when Gary was selling that 4020 gasser power shift. I thought, now I know you got some John Deere's. You've been working on a 43 or a 45 or a 46 over there, right, Bill?
5: Right, yeah. I heard that.
3: Yeah. Oh, now you're cutting out a little bit. I'm just saying, I thought of you. Anytime a John Deere comes up for sale, there's a handful of you guys I think of right away. So, hey, thanks, Bill.
5: Well, sure, appreciate that.
3: What's that?
5: Yeah, I appreciate that.
3: Yeah, you betcha. You betcha. 570 WNEX, it is the five-state Trader. 1-800-367-9629. That's probably true. There can't be a ton of 4020 gas power shifts out there. Then it was set up with the tricycle front. I'm not saying it's super popular, but it's a bit of a rare setup. And so I'm going to say that there might be somebody out there with some interest. Also, it's got the diff lock. I'm not positive all 4020s had the differential lock either. I don't know that one for sure. I'll find out. I'll look it up later. Who's this? Where are you from? You on the Trader?
6: Yeah, this is Ron from Irene.
3: Hey, Ron. What you got for us today?
6: Oh, I've got a Lun Tai fishing boat, 18 footer, and it's got a 90 horse Yamaha on it with a little 9.9 Yamaha 4-stroke kicker, and it's got a couple year old electric trolling motor, 24 volt, and a depth finder, and it's always been shedded, and I was asking 8,500.

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1: Hi, I've got 605-360-6985, Ron.
0: Thank you much, Ron.
1: You betcha. We appreciate it. 570 WNEX. It is the Trader. One more. Oh, my goodness. We got to make it fast. Who's this? Where are you from? You on the five-state Trader.
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7: New records on Wall Street. I'm Jack Callahan, Fox News. Dow Jones Industrial Average shown officially closing 940 points higher today, cresting 54,000 for the first time ever. The S&P 500 up 139 points to close at 7739, also a record. NASDAQ closed 669 points higher. Crude oil prices down about 5% today. The national average price for a gallon of gasoline slightly lower. The optimism over assurances from the administration that an agreement with Iran to open the Strait of Hormuz is close.
8: Administration officials continue to be confident that a deal for free passage of all commercial shipping through that strait is really on the horizon, that such a deal could be signed as early as tomorrow. In the meantime, CENTCOM continues its tough blockade of Iran and all of its ports. Iran, in the meantime, continues to insist it is not negotiating directly with the U.S., but Iranian officials say they are negotiating with Oman.
7: Fox's Steve Harrigan in Tel Aviv. The Justice Department's healthcare fraud task force says it's busted a costly healthcare fraud ring in Philadelphia.
9: We are announcing criminal charges against 19 defendants for fraudulent home healthcare schemes that targeted Pennsylvania's Medicaid fraud program and resulted in over $4 million of fraud.
7: Assistant Attorney General Colin McDonald says one of the defendants had billed Medicaid for providing elder care while he was in jail. Senate's Judiciary Committee voting along party lines today to recommend the full Senate vote to confirm acting Attorney General Todd Blanche.
10: Todd Blanche gets a favorable nomination out of the Judiciary Committee. 12 to 10, all Republicans voting yes. And now this will go to the full Senate floor, where he is expected to be confirmed later this week.
7: Fox's David Spott, the L.A. Fire Department concluding last year's deadly Eaton fire started by sparks from a Southern California Edison transmission tower. 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
7: The state of New Jersey has filed an antitrust lawsuit against Amazon.
12: New Jersey AG Jennifer Davenport posed the question in a produced social media video.
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0: But have you ever thought about how this multi-trillion dollar corporation treats its drivers?
1: Davenport alleges Amazon is acting as a monopoly in retail goods and is using that power over its delivery service partners to create what she called inhumane conditions for drivers. She declared in the video,
0: "It's not legal, and we're taking action."
1: Amazon spokesman Steve Kelly responded to Davenport's lawsuit, saying her claims are just wrong, adding its delivery partners make their own decisions on how they manage their fleet. Gernal Scott, Fox News.
2: In a divided ruling, a federal appeals court has ruled the Trump administration wrongly ended a multi-billion dollar program to boost clean energy projects. The ruling has been stayed for now to allow an appeal to the U.S. Supreme Court. State of New York's attempt to ban ICE agents from wearing face masks has been blocked by a federal judge.
3: Judge Mae DiAgostino ruling that under the Constitution's Supremacy Clause, New York State cannot control how federal agents do their jobs. So at least for now, ICE, FBI, DEA, and CBP officers can wear masks, no IDs required. A final ruling is to come, the judge writing, quote, New York cannot impose its own uniform requirements on federal agents simply because it disagrees with how the federal government is exercising its authority. But New York City's Democratic Socialist Mayor Zohran Mamdani says public safety does not come from masked armed agents taking people off our streets.
2: Fox's Brian Yenis. Israel's Prime Minister Netanyahu says Israel will not withdraw from Gaza until Hamas has been completely disarmed, pushing back on the withdrawal plan from President Trump's peace board. I'm Jack Callahan. This is Fox News.

0: is... I got to find the right slide over there, but criminy safe. I'll start over again. You ready? 570 WNEX. It is the Drive Time Show. Bon, Chloe, and you. Yeah, well, Chloe's way over there. I'm way over here. We're probably going to have to yell a little bit to hear each other, but I think we'll be okay. Is your name Tony? Yeah. Well, we'll be visiting with each other here on the Drive Time Show. She's out on assignment. By the way, go check out our WNEX Facebook page. You'll see some of her fabulous work, along with the work of Keith and Danielle and crew over there at Farm Fest. And kudos to the fellow who showed up with the five-state trader sign. I mean, I tell you what, if I had a dollar, I'd give it to you. But I mean, I don't have a dollar, but it was well worth a dollar. I mean, I wished I'd have thought of that. So thank you. What are we going to talk about on the Drive Time Show today? Well, all kind of stuff. Yeah, my pile of stuff, the POS, way over there. And I got to reach it in just a moment. So I guess I'm just going to surprise you with what goes on the Drive Time Show today. You never know. The truth is, even when I do tell you, you still really never know, right? I mean, that's just the truth. You just really never know. Well, we'll get to it all and so much more. And we'll get to it right after the news.
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2: A few minutes after 3 o'clock Tuesday afternoon, a chance of rain going to continue throughout the rest of today. It will get a little bit less as we head into the evening hours, and the chance of precip should be moving out of the area completely around midnight tonight. 53 will be the overnight low. Still a little bit cool tomorrow. High is only going to be around 77, 78. But then by the time we get to Thursday, Friday, the weekend, sunny skies, temperatures in the 80s and 90s, more than likely the 90s, moving forward. We'll have a more complete look at your weather coming up in just a few with Vaughn on the Drive Time Show. A group of Minnehaha County landowners is asking a judge to throw out the conditional use permit for Smithfield Foods' proposed new pork processing plant at Foundation Park in Sioux Falls. Now, attorneys for the residents told the judge, Ann Hoffman, on Monday that the city acted irregularly and failed to give the city council enough information before they approved the permit. They say nearby homeowners were not properly considered as the project moved forward. The plant is proposed near rural homes that are north of Sioux Falls, and it would process as many as 23,000 hogs a day. Neighbors have raised concerns about odor, truck traffic, noise, property values. Some say they've even been told Foundation Park rules would not allow the slaughter of live animals. Stephen Haugard is an attorney for the homeowners.
3: Things that the city council should have considered, and their support staff should have had that as part of that package that they provided to the city council members before they made the decision.
2: Now, lawyers for the city and the Sioux Falls Development Foundation argue that the process was lawful and that issues including things like odor control, traffic, screening, distance from homes were all reviewed before the approval. Hoffman, for her part, made clear that she is not deciding whether or not the plant is a good idea. Her ruling is going to focus only on whether the city followed the law and acted within its authority. Haugard, however, says that there's another wrinkle that gets lost in the debates on this topic.
3: There's ongoing litigation across the nation with Smithfield Corporation, WH Holdings, that owns all these, you know, Armour and Eckrich and a variety of other company names that sound like American names, but they're owned by this Chinese corporation. And here we are, not even looking at that, not even giving any consideration to that.
2: Now, the case is on its way to written arguments. Landowners have until August 18th to file their briefs. City attorneys will then have until August 25th to respond to those briefs. Hoffman will issue a written decision sometime after that. And the manufacturing economy across the Mid-American region showed modest improvement in July, but growth remains sluggish. That's according to the latest Mid-America Business Conditions Index released by Creighton University. The monthly survey of supply managers found manufacturing activity moved back into positive territory. That signals continued expansion within the sector. However, employment growth remains weak as many manufacturers remain cautious about hiring. Economists are also keeping a close eye on inflation pressures, which continue to weigh on the outlook. Dr. Ernie Goss from Creighton University says inflation remains well above the Federal Reserve's target level and could prompt additional action from policymakers.
4: Fed's favorite measure, the PCE, personal consumption expenditures, that's up 3.5 to 4% year over year. It's hard to relax here if you're an inflation hawk.
2: Now, because of persistent inflation, Goss expects the Federal Reserve

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1: Taking some time and reviewing our weather. I'm Keith Wenberg with your WNAX Farm News Update. We have been talking about how our weather conditions vary from one location to another location. How about how do they vary from the United States to a country like Brazil? Eric Snodgrass is the weather fella with Nutrient Ag Solutions, and he's meeting with a group of producers from Brazil.
2: Yeah, and I'll be honest with you, I got a lot more questions for them than they maybe have for me. The big question I think we're all trying to answer is, how are they changing their strategy going into this new growing season, which for them starts in a little over a month, with respect to, you know, especially with respect to weather and intended planting acres? We've heard some kind of rumblings that instead of continuing to expand at a rate of 2-4%, like they've been doing for the last decade or more in terms of acreage, that they may peel back a bit on that this year and not add a whole lot of new acreage in for corn and soybeans, which would be huge because most years their increase in acreage tends to outdo any sort of weather problem that could steal yield. In other words, even if they have a little bit of a yield problem, you add a couple million more acres and all of a sudden your production number is still higher. So I'm going to ask them that.
1: See if you get some correct answers. But yeah, what an opportunity though for yourself just to talk with these representatives to share information back and forth. What kind of questions do you think they'll have for you?
2: Oh, they want to know if El Nino is going to cause problems. And it might. This El Nino is big, and the typical pattern for their precipitation when there's an El Nino is drier throughout the Cerrado up to the Amazon, which is where they grow a lot of their crop in that area in the Cerrado, and then very wet in southern Brazil and Argentina. So in other words, they tend to have planting delays south because it's too wet, and then they tend to have planting delays north because it's too dry. They're waiting on rain across the northern growing areas to get things going.
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0: 570 WNEX. It is the Drive Time Show. My name is Vaughn. I am the host of the Drive Time Show. That is Chloe. She is way over there, but I think we can hear Prey. Chloe, give me a test 1-2, test 1-2.
1: Test coming. Hello. 1-2-3. Hello.
0: Am I too loud? No, you sound good here.
1: Hang
0: on. It always makes me chuckle. I remember the story the legend Steve Emming used to tell. He was stationed in Thailand. He was an officer during Vietnam, and so he said there were a lot of musical acts where he was stationed at on Wednesday nights. And okay. He said they would talk in Thai to each other while they're getting everything set up. As soon as they got to the microphone, they would say, test 1-2-3, test. Yeah. So whatever the native language was there, they would speak in that until it was time to test the microphone.
1: Right. And then you gotta do the test 1-2.
0: Yeah,
1: one,
0: and
1: two,
0: I'm guessing that some people don't know that a microphone test doesn't work unless you do it in English.
1: Yeah. A lot of things, you know. That's like, it's like abracadabra, open sesame.
0: You gotta
1: know the right thing.
0: I never thought about that. That's probably true as well. I never thought about it. That's probably why there's not a ton of magicians in Paraguay.
1: What does that mean?
0: No, I read one time that because they can't say abra. Never mind.
1: They can't say abra. Okay.
0: 70
1: yeah, you hit that rib
0: it
1: shot.
0: Is the I had to hit it myself because the artificial intelligence rim shot seems to be revolting against me a little bit.
1: Vaughn, we have a guest with us.
0: Yeah, that's right. We do have a guest with us. Tom Weiler is joining us. Tom, how are you doing today?
2: Test 1-2-3.
0: There you go. Tom probably knows how to speak in some other languages as well. I mean, I don't know. You've been all over the world, right, Tom?
2: I have. Yep. But we stick with English. Like you said, the MC circuits don't work unless you're talking English.
0: That's probably true. Yeah, yep. That makes perfect sense to me. In fact, you've probably been you've been all around the world, but haven't seen. How would I explain this? You've been all around the high seas. Well, wait a minute. The lows. You've been a submarine officer big chunk of your life, right, Tom?
2: That's true. About 20 years I was patrolling, I guess, under the water, under the oceans. So I didn't see much, but I heard a lot. I'll put it that way.
0: Yeah, I bet you did. Now, I would think, all right, I would think that there comes a way that you can visualize what is going on in your mind. And it's got to be a pretty accurate visualization, don't you think?
2: That is possibly true, but the details are classified. So
0: yeah, I got it. I see what you're saying. The Mariana Trench.
1: He can't tell you, or he's going to have to take me out. You know?
0: can't tell us about the deep secrets of the Mariana Trench, I don't imagine. So,
2: but you're hitting on a key point. Overall, submariners, we drive based on noise, and there's a lot of our contact pictures, a lot of just probability, because we actually don't know where everything is exactly. Much different than radar.
0: Yeah, you know what? I never thought about that. I didn't think about that at all. It's kind of like operating the Drive Time Show. Lots of noise, and we don't know where we're at.
2: Hey, spot on.
0: Yeah, it might be. So you're running for U.S. Senate. Tell us a little bit about this.
2: Well, yeah, I'm running for the United States Senate here in Minnesota because, believe it or not, we have a couple problems here in Minnesota. I don't know if you've heard that.
0: We've caught wind that there's some things that...
1: Yeah, a few news stories here and there.
2: Yeah, just a few. But, I'm running to solve problems for Minnesotans, solve those problems in D.C. and St. Paul to fundamentally improve the lives of Minnesotans.
0: Yeah.
2: From the fraud to Minnesota's struggling economy to the exodus out of Minnesota to our struggling education system and higher crime rates. Under the last... 8 years of the Walz administration, we've been going the wrong direction, so I want to help chart a new course for Minnesota.
0: Yeah, well, you understand charting courses for sure.

0: and you understand cutting through the clutter when it comes to the noise as well. And there's a ton of that. No matter where you're in politics, there's a ton of political noise, isn't there?
1: Absolutely, and we're seeing some more of it out here at FarmFest at the moment, unfortunately. Myself and two other veterans are trying to join the Senate debate tomorrow afternoon, but at this point they're only allowing two candidates, Michelle Tafoya and Royce White, have that debate. So myself and the other two vets are trying to work with FarmFest to be included.
0: There you go. Well, yeah, best of luck to you there. So how long were you in the Navy there, Tom?
1: So I did 20 years in the Navy. I graduated from Eden Prairie High School in Minnesota and then went to Notre Dame on a Navy ROTC scholarship. And then I got commissioned and went to nuclear power school and was on submarines for about 20 years.
2: Wow.
0: Nuclear power school. Oh, man. I got to tell you that. I remember. Okay. I'm probably slightly... I mean, I'm. It's debatable how old I am. Don't ask Chloe. But I remember when I was a high school student, that was the up-and-coming thing. And there were a lot of Navy recruiters and that would say, hey, this is what we think you might be you might be good at. And that's got to be an interesting career path.
1: Oh, yeah. It was something I wasn't planning on when I went to college. My dad was a naval aviator, so I thought I was going to be the next, you know, Top Gun Pete Mitchell. But I studied civil engineering at Notre Dame and did pretty well. And then I interviewed for the nuclear power program and was accepted. And that leads to one of the best parts of being a submariner is the crew, like you mentioned. They sort of skim the top of both the enlisted and officers as far as their ASVAB scores and academic potential. So you get a lot of just high-quality, high-character folks that you're working with, and that's one of the keys to the submarine force.
0: You know, I never really thought about that, but that's probably true. There's very limited opportunity, and so they have the ability to take the cream of the crop. Now, I would imagine, I mean, I'm not positive how many people are on a submarine crew. Probably over 100, less than 200. Am I anywhere in the ball game?
1: You're in the ballpark for sure. I've served on an SSN, a fast tack, has about maybe 120 to 130. And then an SSGN, I was the executive officer in the USS Michigan. We had a couple special operators, SEALs on board, intel folks. We had almost over 200 at times.
0: Wow, how about that? And I was going to make a joke about the SEALs, but...
1: Go for it.
0: I value my life a little bit too much. I better not. Yes. Those guys.
1: Well, you know most most SEALs actually didn't make it through Navy nuclear power school, and that's how they became SEALs.
0: That's how they went to SEAL. They had to go to BUDS training instead, huh?
1: Yeah. And if I never speak to anyone again, it was a good run. Right?
0: Yeah. Well, yeah. No, I have some friends who are, and once you're a SEAL, you're always a SEAL. Same thing with a naval officer, right? That's just
1: there
0: part of who you are, right?
1: Absolutely.
0: Now, also, though, serving on a submarine, you do have to learn. You have to have some amount of agreeableness, probably.
1: Yes, yeah, that's for sure. Like I said, you go to sea with 120 to 200 folks, and like it or not, they become your best friends over the next 6 months. So,
0: yeah, for sure.
1: And yeah, as an executive officer, you know, you're balancing all those things, but obviously the safety of the crew and the mission is first and second, or 1A and 1B. But you're also making sure that the crew, you know, is developing a cohesiveness. And that type of leadership, I think, is greatly needed in Washington, D.C. to help folks work together to actually solve problems on behalf of the American citizens.
0: I was going to say, Tom, that probably translates into trying to get along with 435 people or 100 people in the case of the Senate, right?
1: Absolutely. And I think all 535 of those folks really need to get along. Because I was just at a House forum when folks are bragging about, well, we passed out of the House. And you know what? Passing out of the House doesn't do anything unless it gets through the Senate and signed by the president. So I think Minnesotans are looking for solutions, not, we did good in our House, but nothing helped you because, you know, it didn't get across the finish line. So.
0: Do you find that as you're traveling around Minnesota, are there some things that are surprising you when you're talking to people in different areas? Because Minnesota has a very, very big variety of constituents. Right. I mean, you got northern Minnesota, which is very different than southwest Minnesota. You got the metropolitan area in Minnesota, which also has different needs. It's hard to meet those balancing act. But when you find you travel around, are you catching some things from constituents that surprise you at all?
1: I mean,

0: It does surprise me a little bit that Minnesotans are, and I think most Americans, they're a lot less concerned with parties, you know, the Democrats, the Republicans, the Independents. They want solutions, and that's, they want things that will improve their lives. And when they see the government dysfunctional, both in St. Paul and Washington, D.C., they're getting a worse product back from their taxpayer dollars. So I'm trying to go to Washington, D.C., to the U.S. Senate, to actually take care and you know, put some thought and solutions in front of folks and make sure our Minnesota tax dollars and South Dakota tax dollars are going to solutions that actually improve the lives of citizens instead of just getting bogged down in this partisan back and forth that doesn't move the ball forward for Americans.
1: Yeah, for sure. If elected, what's some of the first things that you would want to work on?
0: Well, the first bill I want to work on is the no budget, no fundraising bill. So that when I'll plan to introduce my first day in the Senate, and I'll have 434 people mad at me. But what it does is say if you don't do your primary job in the Senate, which is to pass a budget, you do not get paid, you don't get travel stipends, and you cannot fundraise for one quarter. So that's 3 months. None of this day-for-day stuff where they dramatically shut down the government and then they stare at each other all night and then open it back up. Let's actually budget and not just pass continuing resolutions, which carries funding errors forward.
1: Well, I mean, let's face it. There's a fair number of elected officials, none of them from ever any of the states that we serve, but some of them from them other places that don't always do their jobs very well. And we find that, unfortunately, our elected officials that serve us nationally do kick the can down the road quite a bit.
0: Yeah, and there's just like problems like Social Security and immigration. I mean, those are things that aren't even being discussed right now. I'm running for a 6-year term. I'm interviewing with Minnesotans to be their representative for 6 years. Social Security is insolvent in 5 years. So this is a problem that my class of senators needs to fix. And I believe I have the experience, understanding, and problem-solving acumen to actually go to the Senate and solve these problems. And my competitors, mainly Michelle Tafoya, doesn't have any experience with anything to do with the United States Senate.
1: Sure, sure. If people want to learn a little bit more, Tom, how do they do so?
0: Well, first off, you go to TomWeiler2026.com, and hopefully come out to Farm Fest tomorrow afternoon. And if you don't see me on the Senate debate, ask some folks, where's Tom Wiley? He should be up there on stage.
1: There you go. And I would imagine you'll be around the grounds as well if people want to stop by and visit with you.
0: Yep, absolutely. We have a booth over in the 4000 building.
1: All right.
2: You can't miss him. He's wearing a bright yellow hat. Yellow and navy. That's the colors.
1: Yellow and navy. Gotcha.
2: Yeah, yellow and navy.
1: There you go. All right. Tom, we appreciate you spending some time with us on the Drive Time Show.
0: Thank you very much. Had a pleasure chatting with you and your listeners.
1: All right, perfect. Yeah, we enjoyed it as well. 570 WNEX. It is the Drive Time Show. Vaughn, Chloe, and you on the Drive Time. Chloe reporting live from a Farm Fest there in Redwood Falls, Minnesota. How was the drive up there, Chloe? Was it good? Well, we lost her already. You know what? We'll check in with her on our way back. How about that? Might have her back now. Chloe, yeah, sorry about that.
2: What did you get? Why'd you cut me off?
1: Well, I mean, I would. It was a technical thing.
2: Okay. All right.
1: There was a fly that landed on the on-off switch when I wasn't watching. And how was the trip up there? You headed up there today. I think some of our crew headed up there yesterday to get everything all set up.
2: Yeah, everybody else made it up here before I did, and then I got here and I didn't have to do any of the work. It was wonderful.
1: That's nice. Did you talk to the guy holding the I Love Vaughn on the five-state trader poster?
2: No, I missed him, but Danielle said he was a wonderful guy.
1: Yeah, I didn't exactly say I Love Vaughn, but if anyone wants to wander around the Farm Fest with a sign that says I Love Vaughn, you... Yeah, wait a minute. I'm just thinking that maybe... All right, that might not be the best idea. But that guy probably got escorted out of there.
2: I mean, it'd be better than being, like, tackled.
1: Yeah. Well, I mean,
2: it was gentle escort and removal from the premises.
1: He had a sign that says, what's your name, where are you from? You're on the five-state trader.

0: So that's I had no idea that that would become some type of a catchphrase. But evidently it has, and I'm wearing a t-shirt that says it today.
1: Are you wearing your t-shirt?
0: Yeah.
1: I didn't even bring it. I have my t-shirt. I did not bring it.
0: Oh, you should have brought that along. You.
1: I should have.
0: You also should have brought the pens that sign onto t-shirts, the colored pens, so you could sign some autographs, Chloe.
1: I gotta tell you, I've been taking pictures with fans all day.
0: I bet you have. Well, you stop on by, take some more pictures with Chloe, and I don't know, maybe you can take a picture with her while she's on the Drive Time Show. Because we got more Drive Time Show coming up, 570 WNAX.
2: I'm Stuart Varney, and this is the Fox Business Report.
3: Tech stocks fueling Wall Street's rally Tuesday. Semiconductor stocks among the big winners, with Marvell, SanDisk, Micron, Intel, and AMD leading the way. AMD is set to release its quarterly results after today's closing bell. Marvell unveiling new AI products at the Future of Memory and Storage 2026 conference Tuesday. Shares of Palantir Technologies skyrocketing Tuesday. Deutsche Bank upgrading the stock to buy. The software giant reporting a 93% revenue growth in its earnings results yesterday. OpenAI agreeing to pay the Justice Department $3.2 million in a settlement over employee discrimination claims against U.S. workers. SpaceX releasing its first earnings report since its IPO after Tuesday's closing bell. And that's your Fox Business Report. I'm Laura Cantor, invested in you.
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5: Fox News, I'm John Saucier. The polls are open in Michigan as Democrats choose between progressive candidate Abdul El-Sayed and moderate Congresswoman Haley Stevens in a closely watched Senate primary election. Michigan Congresswoman Debbie Dingell on Fox calling for both candidates to focus on affordability issues.
6: I'm going to talk about what has happened in this country the last 2 years. What's happening at the gas pump, the people that I represent, that when you go to Kroger on Sunday morning, people come up to you, the mothers that come up to me who can't afford her child's inhaler. That's what's at stake.
5: The winner will face former Congressman Mike Rogers in the general election, who's running unopposed in the Republican primary. Big day on Wall Street. The Dow gained 907 points. NASDAQ up 671. The S&P 500 tacking on 136. That is record territory for both the Dow and the S&P 500. 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

0: It is the Drive Time Show. Vaughn, Chloe, and you. Vaughn sitting in the studios working exceptionally hard, flying the space shuttle that is the Drive Time Show. Chloe taking it easy at Farm Fest in Redwood Falls, Minnesota. Socializing and stuff.
1: That's about it. You know what? There's a I think he's a sheriff. He's walking around here with a big dog, and when he comes back here again, I'm gonna ask him if I can pet that dog. I'm gonna have a grand old time petting that dog
0: because
1: it's fluffy.
0: You can't pet law enforcement dogs.
1: No, you can't pet law enforcement dogs because they can smell the crime.
0: Yeah, I've been bit by law enforcement. Not dogs.
1: Oh,
0: I would almost
1: you got
0: made it plural
1: by
0: there.
1: A sheriff's deputy.
0: There was that one highway patrolman that almost bit me.
1: Yeah, well, they're serious about their job.
0: Yeah,
1: right?
0: You do not mess
1: with the highway patrol.
0: I was just leaving Valentine, Nebraska. I was heading north, coming into South Dakota. I crossed the line, and there was that redheaded, above average looking female highway patrol officer.
1: Yeah.
0: She almost,
1: well, you know what they say about, you know, getting bit in Valentine. Those are just love bites.
0: Yeah. Well, I mean,
1: hit the rim shot.
0: Yeah.
1: Hit the rim shot.
0: Yeah.
1: There you go. Thank you very much.
0: Remind me never get pulled over in Transylvania.
1: No.
0: That would be bad.
1: No, because then they'd have the beautiful vampire bride.
0: Yeah, I know. I would never quite be the same again. I didn't get bit by a highway patrol officer. I almost got bit by a highway patrol officer. Oh, almost. But
1: I did get bit by
0: a police dog. I did. So you can't pet the police dog, okay?
1: You just haven't asked.
0: Well, that thing is working.
1: Asked, right.
0: And that dog is working.
1: No,
0: is sniffing out the bad stuff.
1: They let somebody else pet the dog.
0: They did?
1: They did.
0: But then my recommendation is to get some Doritos or some Cheetos, all right? Anything that's got the orange cheese powder on them, that dog will love you forever at that point.
1: No, because I'm pure of heart.

0: That dog can tell. Yeah. And it won't bite me.
1: Pure of heart. Yeah.
0: Yeah.
1: Yeah. That's, I have to say, that's probably the first thing people think when they think of Chloe. Pure
0: yes.
1: Of heart. So
0: pure of heart. Yeah. And everybody, every dog I've ever met, except for one, loved me.
1: Really?
0: And that dog actually turned out to be a coyote. So that was not what I was expecting.
1: They're not as good a judge of character. Coyotes aren't.
0: No.
1: Either that or they gravitate to non-good character.
0: I would think so.
1: That's very possible. So, you know, we've talked about the flock cameras a handful of times.
0: We have.
1: It turns out that the flock safety camera contract's been canceled in a handful of states.
0: Oh.
1: Yeah, the backlash is no longer confined just to a couple of towns. And here's the thing. I don't necessarily have an opinion on it on the Drive Time Show, nor does Chloe, because she's pure of heart. So the flock cameras would never catch her doing anything against the rules.
0: No.
1: Except that one time she pulled up to the intersection and all the lights were flashing red and she didn't know whether she should stop and go or just go.
0: I was trying to collect $200.
1: It turns out that flock cameras have become very controversial. We suspect here on the Drive Time Show that they will come back with a different name.
0: Oh, you think so? They're going to get rebranded?
1: Well, I mean, that's what you got to do at this point, right? You got to rebrand what the product you got out there.
0: What are you supposed to rebrand it to?
1: I mean, I don't know.
0: They could call it like Big Brother.
1: No, what they got to do is name it something that indicates that they're keeping children safe or educating communities. Right?
0: Okay.
1: It's all for the kids, right? It's all for the kids out there. We have these cameras mainly in school zones to make certain the kids are safe and doing their assignments.
0: Okay.
1: I mean, I think that's what they're going to have to do. I'm just saying, I have a suspicion that they will rebrand the blasted things at some point.
0: Oh, you know what? They could keep the name Flock, but then tell people that instead of, you know, watching for cars, they're bird watching cameras. And you can tune in to see birds.
1: Well, that's not a bad idea. Yeah. I mean, I had a story a while back. There was a pair of eagles, a male and a female, that was raising some eaglets, right? And a mama.
0: They're called eggs. Okay.
1: No, they were hatched at this point.
0: Oh.
1: Okay. I did have another story about an eagle who was trying to hatch a rock.
0: Did it work?
1: He's still sitting on it. When he flies away, the camera zooms in, and they're like, yeah, probably not going to work. This guy's going to be disappointed. He's putting a lot of work in for nothing.
0: He's a good man, okay? He's a good man.
1: He's dedicated. He's the kind of guy that'll make it into the Hall of Fame. I can just see the award ceremony right now. We're inducted Robert the Bald Eagle. He sat for 20 years on an egg that was turned out to be a rock. But he was so dedicated to hatching this rock that he stayed where he was at for 20 years.
0: Wow.
1: I mean, don't you think? I mean, sometimes that's the way.
0: Would his award be an actual egg? Or does he keep the rock?
1: I mean, I don't know. That's a good question right there. I mean, could they give him the Golden Eaglet Award or the Golden Stone Award?
0: Oh.
1: Anyhow, this mama eagle got attacked by two immature eagles and got whooped up on pretty bad. She could not fly. She could walk, and a motorist saw an eagle walking alongside the road, and they're like, something don't seem quite right with this thing. So the eagle rescue crew came and got her and nursed her to health.
0: Eagle rescue crew?
1: Yeah. In the meantime, they recognize, wait a minute, that's the mama eagle from the nest that we got the camera on. And it turned out that the daddy eagle was doing really well, taking care of everything while she was gone. I would imagine he's going to write probably a story about it. There could be an episode on Maury about it. My wife left me and I had to raise the eaglets myself.
0: Oh, my gosh. That guy's a bum. You're telling me the dad stayed at home and let his wife get beat up by two young dog eagles?
1: I mean, there she was out there just spreading her wild oats, probably.
0: What, like I'm supposed to be proud of the bum father just decided to stay home while his wife was getting abused?
1: Raising the kids in her absence. I mean, she...
0: Yeah, because she's busy getting attacked by two baby eagles.
1: Well, I mean,

0: I don't know.
1: I'm not going to say the joke.
0: Behavior.
1: There's a joke there, but I can't say it. Anyhow, I mean, you probably could name the flock cameras the Eagle Cams or something, and they probably get away with them.
0: Remind me to tell you a joke.
1: Police department say they like the system. They help find stolen cars, identify suspects and vehicles. They move investigations along faster. And that is true. I would agree with that. You know what else moves investigations along faster? If you don't have to get a search warrant.
0: That's actually what makes it the easiest, yeah.
1: Yeah. If you don't need a search warrant, you can just like, all right, we're breaking into your house and we're checking it all out. You got a warrant? We don't need one anymore.
0: Yeah, no search warrant. Don't announce yourself when you go in there either. Who cares?
1: Yeah, that's true, too.
0: They should already know.
1: And so, I mean, I do get where they are helpful, but there is some question as to the legalities of some of them. And there's a lot of blowback from the American citizenship.
0: What, a search warrant? You mean red tape? Bureaucratic red tape? Not in my county. We got rid of search warrants. Crimes have gone down 97%.
1: Yeah. Well, okay. I mean, there are probably some people who would say that. Hey, speaking of crimes, this is not good. Hang on. You can't hear that, so you're just hearing some silence.
0: No, I can hear it.
1: What? You can...
0: I can hear it, and so can every neuron I had.
1: Really?
0: Yes.
1: Well, I thought I turned it off so it's not coming through your headphones.
0: Oh, I can hear it. Uh-huh. I can hear it loud and clear.
1: Authorities in Spokane, Washington. You know they got them wildfires over there in Spokane.
0: Yeah.
1: I got a soft spot for Spokane. I used to spend a lot of time out there. I used to in Lynd, Washington, which is just south and west of Spokane.
0: Yeah.
1: We had an egg farm in Spokane. Just on the southwest corner of town over there. So the wildfires over there is not... That's a rough situation. And it's tough country out over there as well. Eastern Washington is a lot like eastern South Dakota and also a lot like western South Dakota. All right, it's a little more arid than eastern South Dakota, but it is the farming area, so they raise a lot of small grain out over there. And it is the time of the year when a lot of the small grain is mature. That makes it very good fodder for fire.
0: Does the small grain become medium grain?
1: No, it's just that it's dry and it makes fire fodder pretty fast.
0: Fire fodder.
1: Along with
0: that's
1: the...
0: That's actually how you say firefighter in Norwegian.
1: Is it really?
0: No.
1: Hang on just a second. Anyhow, they arrested a dude.
0: Oh, 37-year-old
1: Aaron charged with first-degree arson.
0: Ooh.
1: Spokane County Sheriff, his name is John, said a witness driving near where the fire started saw a dude standing on the side of the road looking into the trees. All right, so that's pretty suspicious. Because who would ever look into the trees standing along the road? Then 10 minutes later, all right, now this is interesting too, because I rarely have been driving along the road and watch some dude for 10 minutes.
0: That would either mean... Or is it two separate reports?
1: Because it's the same person. Witness driving near where the fire started, saw a dude standing on the side of the road looking into the trees. Then 10 minutes later, the witness saw the man bending down near the grass. Okay, which is, I mean, no one would ever do something like that.
0: No.
1: The witness said then he stood up and looked very nervous.
0: Oh, geez, they got this guy under a microscope.
1: Yeah, for sure. And then when the fella got back home, the witness, we don't know if it's a fella or a lady.
0: Yeah.
1: Your guess is as good as mine, someone that observant.
0: Yeah.
1: The witness contacted the police department after seeing smoke emerging from the same area. Okay. Then the sheriff is like, well, that's the information we got so far. So we detained a 37-year-old fella named Aaron.
0: I'm sorry, Danielle's over here driving. Somebody, I'm sorry.
1: I didn't
0: turn my mic off.
1: It's okay. Anyhow.
0: I'm sorry, yeah. Wait, how old is he?
1: 37 years old.
0: 30?

0: 57?
1: Aaron. When he was detained, he was found with waterproof matches.
0: Okay. Why do you need waterproof matches if they're going to start on fire? Where's
1: he
0: going?
1: And he also had a butane lighter. Okay.
0: Oh, well, see, then why did he need the fireproof matches?
1: It's a little redundancy, I would think. I mean, I don't know. Anyhow, so that's what they're saying. The old fire trail.
0: Oh, no. Here she goes again.
1: Here we go. She's driving by with the
0: Kubota. We're trying to park it.
1: Gotcha. All right.
0: I think we got it.
1: By Monday, three devastating fires had burned around 700 structures in the area. 65,000 people. More than 10% of the county's population have been placed under evacuation orders. So it's a big deal out there.
0: Oh, no.
1: But it is interesting that they have arrested somebody and got reports that there was a guy.
0: Got another one coming. Here comes Matt.
1: No. Uh-huh. Well, this one sounds quieter than the other one.
0: Oh, there goes Jason. He's off to get the third.
1: What Chloe's got going on there at Northeast Studios is that they're parking the WNEX rigs because our sales staff is busy with the WNEX rigs running around picking people
0: up. I'll tell you what they're
1: bringing them
0: with.
1: To their interviews. And stuff.
0: They're creating a maze that I will have to traverse when I want to leave this little area
1: and go to my
0: hotel room.
1: I got
0: this is what's happening.
1: Well, I mean, it is the first night over. There's probably some sort of a social shindig going on at 5-6 o'clock ish.
0: It's possible, but I'm going to be trapped in my crypt here pretty soon.
1: They'll come in the morning and they're like, "What are you doing here? I had to sleep here last night because I couldn't get out."
0: I don't know how Jason's actually going to get out of that one.
1: Pretty suspicious. The guy's got matches and a butane lighter, and he looked really nervous. He was looking into the trees, bent down. He has been charged with arson as wildfires consumed part of Spokane, Washington. So,
0: I mean, how did they figure out who he was? Like, did somebody know who he was?
1: Being
0: suspicious?
1: I'm going to guess they're not going to give us all of the information of the witness over there.
0: Mm.
1: All right. It does seem like the witness has an awful lot of information for a fair amount of time. Well, more than 10 minutes worth of time that the witness may have been watching the suspect.
0: You know, I'm not to play like devil's advocate or anything, but for that witness, it's not too weird to sit in your car for more than 10 minutes and watch somebody.
1: That's probably true.
0: It'd be kind of interesting, you know, maybe they were just kind of like pulled up at like a rest stop or something, right? And then they just noticed this guy and, you know, maybe they're waiting for like, I don't know, somebody using the restroom. And now they're just kind of watching this dude and now he's being really suspicious. And then even when they get back from the bathroom, it's like, I kind of want to watch how this plays out.
1: Yeah. Now, I'm assuming it was a desolate road, but maybe it wasn't. It was maybe not a desolate road. I don't really know. I will say, I hope no one ever calls me in when I'm out in the wild, because I have that backpack that I got my survival pack.
0: Your fanny pack?
1: No, that's different. I have a survival pack that I, when I go hunting,
0: Is that what you call your tummy?
1: Wear this on my back. It's is on my back and not on my front. It's on my back. And
0: they can be on the back too. All right, we don't discriminate.
1: I got the waterproof matches in there. I got a butane torch in there, and I got all the stuff you'd need when you go hiking to survive in case you got lost.
0: Geez, you know what? It's like that one time you bought all the suspicious items from Menards in one transaction.
1: I did do that one time. Yeah. I'm still on a watch list because of that. About a tarp.
0: Not your first time around the block?
1: Tarp and duct tape and bungee cords and a flashlight all at the same time.
0: Yeah.
2: Found some things.
0: It's a lot to handle.
1: Yeah. 570 WNEX. It is the Drive Time Show. Vaughn and Chloe. Chloe might just be stuck there for the rest of the show.
0: Tonight
2: I'm sitting alone picking up bones.
1: 570 WNEX. We'll do it again in just a bit. 570, your big friend.
2: Exhuming things that's better left alone.
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2: Optimism for an Iran deal. I'm Jack Callahan, Fox News. The Trump administration says it believes there will be a deal with Iran soon, allowing ships to safely transit the Strait of Hormuz. Treasury Secretary Bessent saying the deal could come in a day or two. Iran's foreign ministry says talks with Oman have made progress. Crude oil prices fell another 5% today. The average price of gas ticked down a bit. And Energy Secretary Wright says fuel prices should be coming down in the weeks ahead. All of that fueling a huge day on Wall Street.
3: The Dow skyrocketing 908 points. S&P gaining 136. NASDAQ surging 671.
2: Fox's Laura Cantor reports those were record closes for the Dow and the S&P 500. The Justice Department charging 19 people with defrauding Pennsylvania's Medicaid program of more than $4 million. Is billing the state for home health care either not needed or not provided. Dr. Mehmet Oz, the head of the Center for Medicare and Medicaid Services, says blame the pandemic.
4: COVID appears to have unleashed massive fraud through grifters because criminals knew the federal government would not follow up on the money that was spending out. We told the world we were open for fraud and they could start harpooning us with their spears. No mas, no more.
2: An assistant attorney general says in some cases patients conspired with the fraudsters and shared in the payments. The Senate Judiciary Committee advances the nomination of acting attorney general Todd Blanche on a party line vote.
5: They voted 12 to 10. All Republicans voted to advance Todd Blanche's nomination to the full Senate floor, which will happen later this week. All Democrats opposed this nomination. We heard a lot about the controversial $1.8 billion taxpayer fund that Todd Blanche said no longer exists anymore.
2: Fox's David Spott, a federal appeals court ruling the Trump administration was not authorized to cancel certain green energy projects that had been pushed by the Biden administration. 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
2: President Trump headed for the West Coast. He's to attend a fundraiser in Los Angeles. Before leaving Washington, again calling on Congress to cancel its summer recess until it passes the Save America Act to mandate voter ID. But Senate Majority Leader John Thune says the numbers aren't there.
7: There are no Democrats who are going to vote for this. All 47 voted against the Save Act five times. So let's make this an issue in the campaign. How about we go out and turn our fire on Democrats and make it about them opposing the SAVE Act?
2: The president has called the SAVE Act the most important legislation before the Congress. An Ohio congressman embroiled in a bitter family dispute is asking the House to investigate him.
8: Ohio Rep. Republican Max Miller posting on X that he's filed paperwork for the House Ethics Committee to formally investigate him amid calls for Miller, who's up for re-election, to step down over domestic violence and abuse allegations by his ex-wife, Emily Moreno, the daughter of Ohio Republican Senator Bernie Moreno, who on Monday called Miller unfit for office. The allegations in a bitter divorce and child custody battle that Miller's denied. The Ethics Committee also noting that the fact that it's investigating the allegations doesn't indicate that any violation has occurred. Jeff Manasso, Fox News.
2: The fire department in Los Angeles says it's identified the cause of last year's deadly Eaton fire, saying Southern California Edison equipment sparked it. The fire killed 19 people. The number of buildings destroyed in Washington State's wildfires has reached 700, and there's been an arrest. The Spokane County Sheriff's Office says a 37-year-old ex-con has been charged with first-degree arson for the Old Trails fire.

If the lettuce doesn't get you, the peppers might. Chipotle says it's removing jalapenos from some of its restaurants after determining they could potentially be tied to a salmonella outbreak. I'm Jack Callahan, and this is...

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2: It is 5 minutes after 4 o'clock Tuesday afternoon. As we head into a Tuesday evening, we should see the rain finally tapering off, moving out of the area by midnight tonight. 55 going to be the overnight low. Tomorrow, back around 77, 78 for a high, for overnight lows again in the 50s. And then by the time we hit Thursday, we're back into the 80s. Sunny, clear skies expected on Friday and the entire weekend, as well as the temperatures get back into the 90s. We'll have a more complete look at your weather coming up in just a bit. Former Nebraska State Senator Brett Lindstrom has officially qualified for the November ballot in the 2026 governor's race. Lindstrom's campaign announced on Monday that they submitted 5,735 petition signatures to the Nebraska Secretary of State's office. That's above the 4,000 required to secure a spot on the ballot. Now, Lindstrom was formerly a Republican. He switched his affiliation to unaffiliated for this run. He says voters signed the petitions because they're concerned about state spending and what he calls a lack of fiscal discipline in the Pillen administration. The announcement marks his return to statewide politics. He ended a bid earlier this year for Nebraska's second congressional district seat. Governor Pillen, who is seeking re-election, quickly pushed back, calling himself the only common-sense conservative in the race. Democratic candidate Lynn Walz welcomed the growing field, and the other candidate, Rick Beard, on the ballot representing the legal marijuana Now party, has not commented. And Google is considering a new data center project in northwest Iowa. MidAmerican Energy announced on Monday that Google has expressed interest in exploring a possible data center on that 900-acre site in Salix in Woodbury County. Dan Winters is with MidAmerican Energy. He emphasized that this is not a formal development application or a rezoning request. It is only a fact-finding outing.
3: That's what today represents. This is not a project proposal. It's not a request for approval. It's simply Google coming forward and saying, we want to get to know everybody in Salix. We want to first listen, and then we want to build trust. And then we want to take what people in Salix care about and use that to develop whatever project eventually does get considered.
2: Now, MidAmerican says that disclosing the proposal early to give local leaders and residents an opportunity to learn about the project before any official review begins. If the project moves forward, MidAmerican said it would bring significant construction activity, increased tax revenue, and long-term investments to the community. Google confirmed that they finalized the agreement with MidAmerican, allowing the company to explore the site. The tech giant says it has already invested more than $20 billion into Iowa since they opened their Council Bluffs data center in 2007. They have also pledged not to seek local property tax abatements or rebates, saying that tax revenue generated by the project would go directly to local governments, schools, and other taxing entities. The proposal comes as residents remain divided over the possibility of data centers. The Salix City Council is expected to continue its discussions of a possible data center moratorium at their meeting on August 12th. From the WNAX newsroom, I'm Tim Borman.
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0: just a commercial and she still couldn't wait to talk. But I'm going to check the weather. All righty. We got puddles in the driveway. And I like that. We had a 70% chance of showers today, and we had some. Tonight, we got a 30% chance of showers, and I hope we get some. Wednesday, 79, 85 on Thursday, 89 Friday, 88 on Saturday. Sunday, we're looking at 90. Monday, we are looking at 89 degrees. There is the weather, 570 WNEX. The Drive Time Show is 2 minutes away.
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0: 670 WNAX. It is the Drive Time Show. My name is Vaughn. I am the host of the Drive Time Show. That is Chloe over there at our, we call it the Northeast Station. We got her in the Northeast Corridor over there.
1: Yeah.
0: Hey, she's, they got any good stuff to eat over there at the Farm Fest?
1: We got, somebody gifted us some delicious sandwiches earlier.
0: Really? Oh, that's wonderful when that happens. Hey, I got a story about the Iowa pork guys.
1: Oh,
0: yeah.
1: Okay.
0: The Iowa pork guy. I mean, I don't know if I'm going to tell it right away because Chloe's in Minnesota right now, folks.
1: What's up?
0: And we don't want no rivalries going on. Hey, here's the thing. South Dakota get along with everybody, but sometimes Iowa and Minnesota don't get along with each other. Sometimes Iowa and Nebraska don't get along. This is particularly in football, though.
1: Oh.
0: Yeah, for the most part, they can get along in all the other stuff. But the Iowa pork guy is going to serve a whole bunch of pork chops up there. Maybe the Minnesota pork guys will hear this and say, well, we can one-up you.
1: Yeah. Because
0: the Iowa pork guys are going to serve 1,776 pork chops at the Iowa State Fair.
1: That's... You know what, though?
0: Yeah.
1: Like 1,776.
0: Yeah.
1: Right?
0: Uh-huh.
1: I'm going to say this. It might be a little bit crazy. I don't think that's a lot of pork chops.
0: Yeah, Chloe
1: is
0: like...
1: For the Iowa State Fair.
0: Yeah. Well, I mean...
1: I don't know.
0: 1,776. They're going to do it on the 16th of August. That's a Sunday.
1: Okay.
0: All right, so you can get a free pork chop on a stick from the... I mean, they ain't going to pay... They just put a stick. Put it on a stick. They ain't give you no bun with that pork chop.
1: Get they got on a pork stick. Chops on a stick out here at Farm Fest.
0: Do they? That's good
1: they
0: stuff.
1: They do.
0: You know me. I'm not a big fan of the bread. It makes me bloat a little bit. And my tummy sticks out further than I would like it to.
1: Yeah, you can't have that.
0: Yeah, I don't want that happening. So I prefer my beef and my pork and everything else without the bread. But I feel sometimes bad getting it that way. So
1: aww.
0: Iowa Pork Producers Association tent is going to be giving out the pork chops at the Iowa State Fair on the 16th day of August. Starting at 11 in the morning and going until 1,776 of them is gone.
1: Is that all they're going to have, or will they have any more?
0: I mean, I don't know. They're giving these away.
1: Oh.
0: So, I mean, you could probably purchase them in the other days.
1: Right?
0: But on Sunday, the 16th, they're free up until 1,776. And, I mean, maybe they'll lose count somewhere along the line.
1: Maybe somewhere they might slip in a few more.
0: Yeah, pork chop on a stick become one of the most iconic traditions at the Iowa State Fair. So that's what they're looking to do. And I like the sound of that.
1: Yeah.
0: The first 6,500 fairgoers to purchase a beverage at the pork tent also get to take home the free America 250 pork-themed cup.
1: That's a lot of pork.
0: Well,
1: I'm starting to think this is maybe even too much.
0: It's a cup. 6,500 fairgoers get the cup. All right, so you buy.
1: I know, but it's still a lot of pork.
0: You get
1: hear what I'm saying?
0: You buy a beverage and you get the cup. You take the because it's a specialty cup. You get to keep
1: it. Right, right.
0: Just like when we go to the Vikings game, sometimes they have the specialty cups.

0: there.
1: It still feels like a lot of pork.
0: Well, I mean, it does, but Iowa is a state that puts out a lot of pork.
1: I suppose. I thought they were the corn state.
0: They do that too, but because they raise.
1: I thought they were like, there's so much corn over here, we gotta give all the corn away.
0: Yeah, well, Anyhow, there's Chloe. She is at the Farm Fest in Redwood Falls, Minnesota. That's pretty country over there, isn't it, Chloe?
1: It is. It's really nice out here. I mean, it was a beautiful drive. It takes a while.
0: Yeah, I mean, they ain't got the fastest speed limit in the world over there in some of them places.
1: No. And you know what? It's not that you want to speed through anything, you know, but hour two and a half starts to wear on you.
0: I almost got bit by a female highway patrolman over there on Highway 23 once when I was
1: I think you're lying. I think you're lying.
0: I have paid fines in the state of Minnesota for speeding.
1: For getting bit?
0: No, for speeding.
1: It would be the case, however, that you would be bit by a police officer and you would have to pay a fine.
0: Lady about chewed my ear off. I tried to play it off. It was a long time ago, and I was going to a special event up there, and I was already running late. I had passed somebody and just plumb forgot to take my foot off the throttle. Okay?
1: So I was
0: just cooking down the road in what should have been 55-ish and was going somewhere around 85-ish. Just an easy enough mistake. And then the nice young lady pulled me over and woofed. She was crabby. And it turns out that my machismo was not operational at that moment.
1: It was not happening.
0: Yeah. She put up the full guard, and I paid every ounce of that fine and got an earful of my law-breaking ways.
1: Well, and that's what they try to make sure. You know, everybody's like, Minnesota nice. Well,
0: yeah.
1: To be nice, you must sometimes get an earful.
0: Yeah, I guess maybe so. Hey, Minnesota nice. Try talking to their highway patrol. Yeah. Mm-hmm. Anyhow, we were talking fire earlier today. Turns out there was a fire over there across the way, too.
1: Across the way where?
0: Yeah, well, I mean, by across the way, I mean on the other side of the Atlantic.
1: Over there, across the way.
0: Devastating wildfires across the Atlantic over there, which has led to an interesting discovery, although they didn't want things to be... You know, sometimes there's discoveries out there that are a little bit shocking, and you're like, well, we didn't really need to know that.
1: You know what? Yeah.
0: I think I do know about some of that. Anyhow, there's a wildfire over there in the south of France.
1: Yeah, now, I didn't even know they could have wildfires in the south of France.
0: In the south of France, there is a pretty rich history, you could take it any which way, of World War II events.
1: Yes.
0: Okay, so there's a devastating wildfire over there on the south side of France. And it turns out while the fire was going off, all of a sudden there's like...
1: Oh!
0: That was pretty good, wasn't it? And then all of a sudden, the residents are like, there's another one. Now, they thought to themselves, well, there are propane tanks out there, which they call gas cylinders over there in south of France. Right? We call them propane tanks. They call them gas cylinders.
1: That's stupid.
0: The mayor over there, his name is Marshall.
1: Marshall.
0: M-A-R-T-I-A-L. Is that how you would say it over there?
1: M-A-R-T-I-A-L. Yeah?
0: Yeah.
1: I don't know. Martial?
0: He says, it turns out it wasn't gas cylinders after all.
1: Oh, no.
0: No. They said the intense heat detonated a wartime explosive that had been buried underground for decades.
1: Oh, my goodness.
0: So it turns out the ground got pretty toasty. And popped off a bunch of World War II ordnance.
1: Yeah.
0: There were ammunition depots buried in the land within our municipality. We didn't know about it, says Marshall, until they started popping off.
1: Yeah. I don't doubt it.
0: He knows about it now. He added that the shells were flying to the right and to the left, and even one of them crashed into somebody's house.
1: Oh, my goodness.
0: That's a bit of a... I mean, I...

0: for you. You know, I
1: you
0: have
1: know,
0: the...
1: some for some French people, that's honestly a bit of a boon.
0: Come see the house that was hit by the flying shells. Anyhow, following the discovery, specialist bomb disposal teams moved into the area before residents could safely return to their home. What are you going to do at this point if you're a specialist bomb disposal guy?
1: I mean, like, it's already gone.
0: Yeah.
1: It's already done.
0: I mean, if it hasn't cooked them off by now, they're probably not going to be cooked off. Anyhow, despite most evacuation orders being lifted, parts of the Le Poirier, Le Porgy, remains off limits, including access to the coast.
1: Le Porgy?
0: It's L-E, capital
1: like
0: P-O-R-G-E. I'm sure they pronounce it in French. Le Poirier.
1: Okay. I don't think that's true.
0: What? I like Le Porgy. That sounds better to me.
1: I don't think it sounds good.
0: What's wrong with Porgy? I mean, the cache is said to have included both German and French munitions, which is surprising.
1: Oh, so they were just digging holes out there and opening, did they just dug holes right next to each other and didn't know?
0: Yeah, they think they dug a big old hole and buried all the munitions some time ago, probably in the 1940s, right?
1: Nice.
0: It's like, well, what should we do? Let's bury them all, okay? Let's bury them all. It included mortar rounds and anti-tank shells.
1: Okay.
0: Yeah, and when they go off now, they're more like an anti-house shell than an anti-tank shell.
1: They're going against the French. Did the French, did the village surrender?
0: No word on on what the ordnance worked or not, whether it was the German ordnance or the French ordnance that went off. Hang on just a second. That was...
1: The German cache had, like, you know, the anti-tank, you know, bombs and whatever and the other things. And then the French one had... one of those prop guns where when you shoot it, a little flag comes out.
0: Ah, I gotcha. It says...
1: It did go off. It did scare a few people, though.
0: We surrender flag.
1: Yes.
0: Anyhow, and I hate to tell you this, but I'm going to guess that all of it was German ordnance by the time things were done. This is in the south of France.
1: I mean,
0: right?
1: Yeah.
0: So whatever French ordnance there was became German ordnance very quickly.
1: Yeah. Because of the infamous French blunder of forgetting that Belgium exists.
0: Yeah. So there we go. That's. I mean, it would be pretty scary. I once had a friend who drove a delivery rig of some form or another, and it started on fire. And it had, let's just say, the delivery rig was supposed to make a delivery to a couple of police headquarters.
1: Oh, my.
0: All right. So it had a pretty good stash of ammunition on it, this delivery rig did.
1: What are you even supposed to do? How far are you supposed to run
0: That's
1: from that?
0: That's a very good question, and I've tried to get answers from the driver and the responders of the delivery rig, and they're like, well, they mostly just make a really loud bang.
1: I
0: don't know. I mean, I still would be a little bit nervous if your rig started on fire. And most farmers have to worry about this in the Midwest, right? It'd be like the old farm truck catches on fire. You don't worry so much about the farm truck because you know it's worth $500. The tires on it are worth $1,500, so you do worry about those. But it is after it's in flames for about, 5 minutes and you've determined it's just going to be a loss that you remember... Oh, wait a minute. I think I got a couple of boxes of shells under the seat. Which in this case would be...
1: How do you have shells under the
0: shells
1: seat?
0: Shells as in, shotgun shells or a...
1: But why do you have shotgun shells under the seat?
0: Well, I mean, because you're supposed to. All right? If you got a farm truck in the Midwest, there's a good chance it's also your hunting rig.
1: Oh.
0: And so you got to have some ordnance in that bad boy. And, that's the thing you worry about the most, probably. Quite honestly, I don't know. I don't know how bad this stuff gets when it goes off.
1: Yeah, in my farm truck, that's actually where I store all of my M80 firecrackers.
0: Is it not?
1: That I never got to.
0: I see. Yeah.
1: For real.
0: Make people a little bit nervous.
1: Yeah.
0: I was like
1: out of nowhere.
0: Think
1: what
0: you

0: would want to tell the fire department that. Right? I mean, maybe.
1: I mean, there's some things they don't have to know about.
0: You should probably carry a sign. In fact, I'm not so certain you shouldn't have like an alert bracelet for a situation like that.
1: Like, what, they find me passed out in a field somewhere and be like, oh, she's got a car full of M80s.
0: If her car's on fire and you're laying in the ditch somewhere, they know is like duck and cover. Grab her by the feet and pull her out of there, then duck and cover because she's got it. She's full of M80s.
1: Just leave her there. She's safer where she is.
0: I mean, I don't know. I just remember in the old days they had the medic alert bracelet. So that and they still do, I'm pretty sure, right? So when the first responders get there and they look at your bracelet and go, oh, look at here. This guy has got a bad acne. So we have to make certain to worry about that when we're.
1: This guy's got bad acne.
0: Well, I don't know what it all. I don't know
1: That's
0: what it all.
1: That's the last thing I want any first responder to notice about me.
0: Well, I will say their complexion was poor. There's no doubt about it. Now, I don't know if it was their ashen skin because they were next to death or if that's just what they look like.
1: I can't tell if those are freckles or blackheads, and it's honestly disgusting me.
0: Anyhow,
1: it's just my luck.
0: 570 WNAX. It is the Drive Time Show. Hey, hang on a second. Is that coming through your headphones pretty heavy?
1: Not heavy.
0: How about now? Did I get it rid of it altogether for you?
1: Yeah, now I can't hear it.
0: Well, that's okay. Do you want to hear it or would you rather not
1: hear it?
0: Yeah,
1: I want to
0: hear
1: the music.
0: She likes Hall & Oates, folks. Now, hang on just a second, criminy sakes. Drive Time, you're on the Drive Time Show.
2: Yeah, Vaughn, you got to tell that girl there that, I don't know, maybe it was 180s we had in my day.
0: But, you had the M80s, you had 180s. No.
2: Anyway, we dropped one in a 50-gallon steel barrel one time, and there wasn't much left.
0: I know.
2: But fortunately, we kicked it off of a cliff onto the creek. But
0: gotcha. You know, I believe that. I mean, you put them in a situation like that, and boy, they got a ton of power. A firework like that does.
2: Yeah. It was a little, you know. Let's put it this way: we were impressed.
0: Yeah. Well, it's fortunate that Chloe's only got the M80s instead of the 180s, right, Chloe?
1: I think that's exactly what God intended.
0: Yeah, we'd knock the windows out of her hot rod when they cooked off.
2: Just tell her how to put in a 5-gallon gas can.
0: Yeah, hoofed on. Yeah, no, we can't give people bad ideas here, Roger. I mean, if we get accused of giving too many people bad ideas to start with.
2: Yeah, she must have come back from Missouri.
0: Yeah.
1: I don't know. I plead the fifth.
2: You know, you can buy fireworks, I think, in Missouri year-round. That's where we used to get them.
0: In
2: November or whatever.
0: I didn't know that. That one I didn't know. We probably should compile a list of the states where you can buy fireworks year-round, just in case somebody's on vacation and wants to supply Chloe with a few extra.
2: Well, you know, we always went to Kansas City in November back in the day. You know, you had to, from where we went, you only had to walk about a half a mile, and you were down under the bridge where you could buy about anything you wanted.
0: I see, yeah.
2: When it came to fireworks, yeah. That's where we got the M80. You couldn't get them in Nebraska.
1: No.
2: But, and you bought the big firecrackers back in them days. You know, they're about twice the size of the one we got now.
0: Yeah, that's probably true. Yeah, and,
2: anyway, we like big bangs back in our area.
0: There you go. Hey, thanks for the phone call, Roger. We appreciate it.
2: You know them?
0: Yeah.
2: You know them? Was that you guys or somebody in the morning that said, you know where you get them, trying to buy them little half cans of pop?
0: I don't think we were talking about it. It might have been the morning guy.
2: Yeah. Anyway, you know where you can get them?
0: I don't.
2: You get them in Minnesota.
1: Okay.
0: There we go, ladies. Chloe will bring us some home, maybe.
1: Yeah, don't give him hope, Roger.
0: Yeah, that's right.
2: She can do that at Fong Fest. Or
0: there you go.
2: Or is that over with her?
0: No, she's there. It's the first day right now. She's there in Minnesota on her first day there. So.
2: Well, then she

0: and pull it up there.
1: There you go. Bring a stash home for all of us. Hey, thanks for the phone call, Roger. We appreciate it.
0: Bye.
1: Yeah, betcha. 570 WNAX. It is the Drive Time Show. Vaughn, Chloe, and you. Chloe at FarmFest in Redwood Falls, Minnesota. Okay, oh, by the way, there's a guy who farms right over there. You tell him hi, okay? He calls a five-state trader every now and then. He's got some John Deere equipment that he sells every now and then, okay, Chloe?
2: How am I supposed to know it's him?
1: Well, I mean, you'll know by what he sounds like. Okay. All right.
2: What does he sound like?
1: Well, I mean, he sounds like a guy who's got some John Deere equipment for sale once in a while.
2: Aw, jeez.
1: Hey, he'll come up and say hi.
2: Okay,
1: all right, I mean, go say hi to Chloe over there and a... Yeah, I mean, maybe that was the guy with the sign this morning. That could have been.
2: Well, how do you not know?
1: I don't know who it was with the sign. Hey, anyhow. Well, I'll do some research, okay? And then I'll see if I can find out. 570 WNEX, it is the Drive Time Show. We got more Drive Time coming up.
3: I'm Dan Loney with Your Money Now. Paramount's guidance raised its full-year guidance as it remains confident its deal to purchase Warner Brothers Discovery will go through. Revenue in the quarter beat at $6.91 billion, with revenues tied to its streaming platforms up 9%. Film studio revenue was up 16%. It also said that the quarter was its best ever for retention due to series like Dutton Ranch, along with live sports like the UFC and World Cup matches in parts of Latin America. Luxury EV maker Lucid missed on Q2 expectations. With a loss per share of $3.30 and revenue of $405 million, it also failed to release updated 2026 guidance. It is in the middle of an operational reset due to leadership changes and cost-cutting efforts. Strong gains for Wall Street today. The Dow Industrials and S&P 500 closed at record highs. The Dow up 907 points at 54,086. The NASDAQ added 671 points, and the S&P 500 gained 136. And that's Your Money Now.
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3: Fox News, I'm Tom Graham. It's primary day in Michigan, a key Senate race highlighting a divide in the Democratic Party as two candidates seek the Senate nomination. Ellie Stevens represents the more establishment candidate, while Abdul El-Sayed leans more progressive.
4: Haley Stevens' campaign says she needs to do well here in Detroit if she's going to have any chance at winning this race. But Abdul El-Sayed is feeling really confident about his chances.
3: Fox's Garrett Tenney, the winner, will face Republican Senate candidate Mike Rogers. On Wall Street, stocks rallying into record territory today.
5: The Dow at a 54,000. The S&P is 7,700, up almost 2% on the day. The S&P 500 that closed at a record today. The Dow Jones also closing for a second straight day of records. That will be the 23rd time that it has done that this year.
3: Fox's Taylor Riggs. 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
9: Good afternoon. I'm Tim Borman in the WNAX newsroom. Here's a couple of the stories we're working on to bring you at the top of the hour. A Sioux Falls man is being charged with first-degree murder following what police are calling a domestic violence homicide. And a Shenandoah, Iowa man is also being charged with first-degree murder after authorities say he fatally shot a woman inside of a Lakeview home. That happened in Sac County. We'll tell you about both of those stories at 5 minutes after following Fox News on 570. WNAX.
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3: 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And then in later October, we're headed to Atlanta so we can take in the glorious fall foliage of Georgia and the Carolinas. 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
4: WNAX. Well, we got 65 degrees at our WNAX studios. Tonight we're looking at 51 degrees. Tomorrow we're looking at 79 and mostly sunny. Thursday 85 and sunshiny on Friday 89. I'm going to be at the Humboldt Threshing Bee on Friday. Going to be Nance and me some tractor pulls over there. Saturday, 88, mostly sunny. Sunday, 90 and mostly sunny. Monday, 89. Tuesday, 84. So let's get used to this weather and enjoy it a little bit, because tomorrow going to be pretty nice as well. And then we're going to have 80s Thursday, Friday, Saturday, Sunday and Monday. And Tuesday, in fact, we could touch the 90s on some of those days. There's the weather, 570 WNEX. 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We're 120 seconds away. 570 WNEX.
5: This is a Twins Minute. I'm John Vitas. Well, the MLB trade deadline has come and gone, and the Twins are back in action tonight in Kansas City to start a three-game series. One of the pitchers they received in the month of July was left-handed reliever A.J. Minter. Minter made his Twins debut over the weekend against Seattle, and manager Derek Shelton liked what he saw.
6: Yeah, I mean, I think Minter was great today. I mean, huge. You know, I mean, I think it shows you how much moxie he's got him, especially finishing there with Julio. But, we have to see it. I think, as we've talked about, it takes two people to make deals, and I know Jeremy's working hard on it, and we'll kind of see how it goes over the next 36 hours.
5: Yeah, Minter, two scoreless outings against the Mariners in what was a tight series in Seattle. We'll see what the Twins' other trade acquisitions can do in this series in Kansas City. This has been a presentation of the Treasure Island Baseball Network.
7: 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Do you have a story of your own, know someone, or a company that would like to tell their story? Give Chris a call.

0: The Freedom Line of Beaver. 570 WNEX. It is the Drive Time Show. The Minnesota boy there, Dave Dudley, helping us out.
1: I said I got my second
0: drive. With some Freightliner Fever. Chloe, big trucker today. Chloe was trucking across the country, heading into Minnesota. Okay. But hey, you weren't a truck driver today? I mean, you're driving that big old Durango. Heading
2: not a
0: over.
2: Truck.
0: Well, I mean, and by your standards, it is.
2: Okay. All right.
0: I mean, you're always whining about the size of vehicles being too big.
2: They are.
0: And I always whine about things being too small. And like, so you see a Durango and you think, oh, my, that thing's big. And I think, oh, man, look how tiny these things are these days.
2: You know what? I will tell you this, though. Apparently, somebody even smaller than I am, and I don't mean like, I mean shorter, because drove the Durango before I did. Because when I got into the Durango this morning, I hit my knees on the dash.
0: I see.
2: Because it was the seat was that close.
0: Listen, some people like to sit really close to the steering wheel. Doesn't mean they're short or anything like that. I mean, I don't know who drove
2: it
0: last.
2: No, it had to be somebody that was like 3 feet tall, easy. You know,
0: just some people like to sit close to the wheel. That's all, and maybe in right on top of it a little bit.
2: No, this simply could not be the case.
0: Or maybe they just had the seat moved way ahead so they could grab something out of the back.
2: That can't be it.
0: No,
2: it had to be somebody that was only 3 feet tall.
0: Chloe is taller than somebody. That's the moral of the story.
2: I'm taller than most toddlers.
0: That is true. 570 WNEX. It is the Drive Time Show, and I suppose they're ding dongs or knuckleheads. I don't know any other way. Oh, hang on just a second. Criminy sake, mercy alive! Hang on, Drive Time. You're on the Drive Time Show.
3: Hey, this is Sam from Sullivan. Hey. How are y'all doing today?
0: I'm doing good, Sam. How are you doing today?
3: Well, you know, Chloe's out finally doing some work, so it's a very productive day for the community, I do believe, sir.
2: Oh, my goodness.
0: Yeah, we're happy to have her over there. They have asked her to pick up the trash when she's done, too. I don't know if she'll get that done or not, but...
3: Please, don't have her pick me up, because that'd be a big pile of something. I don't know if it's trash or not. That's a... You guys getting any rain over there? We had a nice 8/10 last night over here in northwest Iowa.
0: Now, Sam, they don't let me look at the gauge, touch the gauge. They don't tell me the information about the gauge because they claim that I relay the information inaccurately. So I don't know how much rain we got here at our WNEX studios, but we had it was raining last night. It was thundering and sprinkling throughout the day. And we have some puddles in the driveway, so that's a good thing.
3: Very good. I have several of my neighbors mad at him because this morning at 6:30, I was out with my bottle full of water, and one guy got 2.5 inches, and one got 3.5. So I kind of got cussed out a little bit this morning by some of my neighbors. So I was just trying to make him feel good, but. The words that came out of their mouths were not thank you or friendly. I got a little upset.
0: Yeah, I mean, made their lawn greener, and they didn't appreciate it.
2: Oh.
3: You are correct, yes. Yeah. A little bit like Corey when takes a little of her chicken crap and gives it to the neighbors for fertilizer,
0: Right. The neighbors that live downhill, they get it for free.
3: Oh, that's well worthwhile.

0: My father used to have a rule for me where he said, when you go out at night, you know what a good time for is you to get home and be responsible. And one morning I got home at 3 o'clock and he says, you just as well change your clothes. And he sent me up to grandma's house. She had 300 layers and I got to clean the chicken coop at 4 o'clock in the morning with a hangover.
1: Isn't that amazing how they just had that in the back pocket, some parents did. It's like, well, I gets home too late. I got something for him to do. We have never cleaned the chicken coop at 4 in the morning ever before, but today is the day.
0: And you know, that night there was a nice 10x10 place where we kept feed and bedding for the chickens, and I thought I'd take a little nap. Uh-huh. Trouble was, when I turned the lights off, all I heard was scratching. It was full of rats, so I didn't sleep. I cleaned.
1: Yeah, I mean, that's probably you wouldn't dare to. You get a rat running up your pant leg.
0: Oh. I've had that shell and corn before. Yes, sir.
1: Yeah. I will. That's an experience that I don't want to have, probably.
0: Nope. After that, I either stuffed my pants in my boots or I tied twine around my pants.
1: Yeah, that's.
0: And it really wasn't a rat. It was just a small mouse, but I could have swore it was the size of a possum, but it wasn't. But when something's crawling up your leg, and it's not your wife or your girlfriend, it's a little dangerous. So,
1: yeah, I hear you there. Yeah, that's a whole lot more action than guys. Most guys are bargaining for there.
0: So this must be a good day, being you got Chloe up there in Minnesota for you, huh?
1: Yeah, well, I mean, she's making friends up there in Minnesota. I haven't heard now, Sam, just between you and I. She gravitates towards the zero-turn mower sales folks when she's at farm shows.
0: Now?
1: I haven't gotten any reports yet on the zero-turn mower dealers over there in Minnesota.
0: Does she buy, trade, just talk, boots lunch? What does she do?
1: I think she's shopping salesman. That's what I, but I'm not sure, Sam. I don't know for sure.
0: You know, I think we're fortunate she's brave enough to not listen to us when it comes to advice on men.
1: That may be true.
0: I think she knows you well enough, and she's picked up on me enough. She's very bright, as we both know.
1: Yeah.
0: But I'm not sure that our advice would be at all something that she would really even want.
1: Well, now, I have given her some great advice. She doesn't follow that either, though, Sam.
0: Not according to her.
1: Uh-huh. Yeah, that might be true.
0: Yeah, that's all right. Well, anyway, you all have a good week and take care of yourselves, okay?
1: You betcha. Hey, thanks, Sam. We appreciate you being
0: Take care.
1: You bet. Sorry about that. Cut him off before he had a chance to finish whatever he was saying.
2: You're mad because he said you didn't give good advice.
1: I do. I give pretty good advice, I think. What's a zero-turn mower situation looking like over there?
2: You know what? Uh-huh. I haven't even looked.
1: Really?
2: I haven't even looked at the zero-turn mowers.
1: I got you.
2: Mm-hmm. Okay, I've been busy taking pictures of stuff.
1: Uh-huh. Were we able to see any of them there? I think I saw one, Keith and Danielle and so on the Facebook page.
2: Oh, there's so many pictures. I'm not even joking. Just go over there our Facebook page peruse through them. I'll have even more, probably some videos tomorrow.
1: I got you. In fact, I'm just going to give it a quick survey right at the moment right there. Okay.
2: What are your thoughts on the pictures?
1: Well, I mean, day one, that's pretty nice. You got the kids playing in the corn boxes. That's soybean boxes they're playing. Yep. We got the political activists on there. That's kind of nice. We like that. Let's see here. We got a few guys behind a microphone. We like that. Different people being interviewed. I recognize that one lady as an organizer of the fair. So all kind of good stuff. Lots of flags at the Farm Fest there.
2: A lot of them, yes.
1: And there's some Minnesota lore there as well. All right, I see a sign there. The miracle's not just on ice. It's in our fields. Now, that is a reference to an iconic hockey game where the United States of America whooped up on the Russian team.

0: to get into the gold medal round back in the 1980s. It's the Miracle on Ice.
1: That's not...
0: But
1: the Miracle on Ice was... I thought that always referred to, like, the Disney on Ice.
0: No, the Miracle on Ice is... okay, so there were a bunch of college students, hockey players, that were recruited to be on the U.S. hockey team that was going to play in the 1980 Olympics. The Russians were the team to beat. They hadn't been beaten in years. And Herb Brooks was the coach. Now, Herb was a Minnesota guy. He was the coach for the University of Minnesota hockey team. He was the coach. So Minnesota lays claim to having the coach for the Miracle on Ice, which is when the U.S. won gold in the 1980 Olympics. But the real Miracle on Ice is the semifinal round when the United States beat Russia to play in the gold medal round.
1: Oh,
0: so that's what that's all about right there.
1: Oh,
0: so I see pictures of equipment, combines. Oh, there's a skid steer with all kind of great graphics on it. I like that a bunch.
1: I think somebody is hammering
0: what?
1: On my building.
0: Really? Oh, well, I mean, you might have to let them in. Maybe somebody wants in. And I see corn planter stuff. I see tires. My goodness gracious, why don't you just go on to our Facebook page, ladies and gentlemen. That is 570 WNAX Radio. And, oh, my goodness, you got all kind of Highway Patrol pictures on here, too.
1: Yeah, I thought you might like those.
0: They were out in full force. Oh, hula hoopers. I see some hula hoopers on there. And we learned how to say Euros yesterday.
1: Yes, we did. And then I found them today, and I was so excited to take that picture.
0: Yeah, so you took a picture. Did you get you one?
1: I didn't. I didn't because we got delicious beef sandwiches.
0: Yeah, that's for sure. So looks like they have some ride and drive events as well. Power linemen that are showing what's going on out there and all kind of stuff. I see some veteran organizations that you took some pictures of. Nice job on all the pictures there, Chloe.
1: Thank you.
0: Go to our Facebook page and check it out there, folks. WNEX Radio 570. Go to our Facebook page and peruse through all of those pictures.
1: Please do. Like them.
0: So, oh my goodness, then I see a big picture of me in there, too. I like that. Well, I'm looking sharp. Oh, yeah, I'm looking good.
1: What?
0: No, it's a Purple Wave auction.
1: Not even for this one.
0: No, I know it isn't.
1: They were sucking up to you. Can you believe that?
0: Look at that. It's me and Purple Wave auction guys. And
1: Purple Wave auction put a picture of you up there. You were Dakota Fest.
0: I'm looking good in that. That's all I'm trying to...
1: Read the post, because the post is about you being... Purple Wave being on the WNAX airwaves.
0: Yeah, they'll be at Boost 833 at Dakota Fest.
1: And
0: I
1: decided to put your face on the picture.
0: It's on the stop
1: by. That's the funniest thing. I was like, 19th
0: through the 20th of August. Yeah, I mean, why wouldn't you stop by?
1: I mean, I agree. You should stop by Dakota Fest, don't expect to see Vaughn there.
0: But no, I just, if you want a...
1: Yeah, I've been telling people all day, they're like, where's Vaughn? I'm like, we quarantined him. Yeah.
0: Not allowed him.
1: He's not allowed to leave the building.
0: Minnesota after that incident where I almost got bit by a highway patrol officer.
1: Yeah. I mean, you can't leave.
0: Well, I mean, I'll be gone on Friday. Chloe's going to be running the show on Friday.
1: Yeah.
0: I will be at the Humboldt Threshing Bee. I'll be announcing the tractor pulls over there with my buddy Paul. So I'm looking forward to that.
1: We got the trash. The trash man is here.
0: I can hear him.
1: Oh, my goodness.
0: You know, there's so much that goes on behind the scenes on one of those shows that people don't even realize. As soon as they close the doors and send everyone out of there at like 5 o'clock or 4 o'clock, that's when the hardworking crews go and empty the trash, and they clean out the porta potties, and they restock all the stuff, so that everyone's ready for the next morning.
1: Exactly, and I mean what time is it even? 4:58.
0: Yeah,
1: they have been ever since like 3:59 happened. Everybody's running around cleaning up everything. Here comes the recycling dude.
0: Well, do you suppose someone thinks that you're stuck and stranded in that building and that's why they were knocking on it, Chloe?

0: I'll tell you, Keith thought he was, he felt bad leaving me.
1: Uh-huh.
2: Oh my goodness.
1: Yeah.
0: He felt bad leaving me because I told him, I was like, no, I'll lock everything up. Don't worry about it. You know, I'll just close the doors, lock everything, head on out. He's like, well, I don't want to leave you, though. I feel kind of bad because you came out here to help. And let me tell you something. I did not help at all today. The only way I helped is that I took pictures so that they didn't have to. They could focus on doing their job.
1: Yeah, you just tell Keith, listen, I help on the aesthetics of the place, and the rest of it's up to you guys.
0: Exactly. I answer the questions about the WNEX trips. I make people register for the Ford F1.
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3: 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It
5: doesn't just raise the... A suspected arsonist in court. I'm Lisa Lucera, Fox News. Aaron Farinacci being held on $1 million bail after he was charged with setting Spokane's largest wildfire. Farinacci was arrested yesterday and booked on suspicion of first-degree arson in connection with the Old Trails fire.
6: It is the state's position that, given the nature of the charges, given the nature of this offense, that the defendant poses a danger to the community.
5: Spokane County Prosecutor Preston McCollum, the fire destroyed at least 700 buildings and forced tens of thousands from their homes. Last year, authorities questioned him in connection with two other fires in Spokane, and he served about a decade in prison in Arizona after he was convicted of killing his father in 2010. Meanwhile, the Los Angeles Fire Department has determined the cause of one of last year's deadly wildfires.
7: It was arcing from a transmission tower owned by Southern California Edison that sparked the deadly Eaton fire in January of last year. The Los Angeles Fire Department says it reached that conclusion after 18 months of investigation that included electrical and metallurgical experts. Whipped by Santa Ana winds, the fire scorched 22 square miles, destroying thousands of structures and leaving 19 people dead. Southern California Edison says the finding is probably correct, but adds water agencies did not provide enough water to fight the fire.
5: Fox's Jack Callahan. UK officials say a cargo ship passing through the Strait of Hormuz was hit by what they're calling an unknown projectile as Iran keeps up its blockade on the vital waterway.
8: Despite this continued violence and continued reports of attacks against commercial shipping in the Strait of Hormuz, administration officials continue to be confident that a deal for free passage of all commercial shipping through that strait is really on the horizon.
5: Fox's Steve Harrigan in Tel Aviv. Wall Street, all three major indexes hit new high. The Dow shot up 907 points. The Nasdaq plus 671. 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
5: Ohio Congressman Max Miller has asked the House Ethics Committee to investigate abuse allegations against him.
10: Ohio Rep. Republican Max Miller posting on X that he's filed paperwork for the House Ethics Committee to formally investigate him amid calls for Miller, who's up for re-election, to step down over domestic violence and abuse allegations by his ex-wife, Emily Moreno, the daughter of Ohio Republican Senator Bernie Moreno, who on Monday called Miller unfit for office. The allegations in a bitter divorce and child custody battle that Miller's denied. The Ethics Committee also noting that the fact that it's investigating the allegations doesn't indicate that any violation has occurred. Jeff Manasso, Fox News.
5: The DOJ's fraud division targeting the misuse of Medicaid funds in the home health care sector.
11: Today, the Justice Department

0: Together with federal health officials and state law enforcement, they unveiled the expansion of the Northeast Healthcare Fraud Strike Force. This is targeting the explosion of home health care services being paid for by taxpayers. In Pennsylvania, billing for home health care shot up from $120 million in 2018 to $2 billion in 2020. Now, 5 years later, it's at $8 billion a year. Here's U.S. Attorney David Metcalf.
1: This is not the reflection of supply and demand. It is a reflection of the systematic exploitation of a vulnerable program by fraudsters.
0: Included today, Medicaid fraud charges against 19 people who the DOJ says would bill as if they were providing care while they were on vacation.
2: Fox's Alexandria Hoff, Centers for Medicare and Medicaid Services Administrator Dr. Mehmet Oz claimed fraud in health care sector ballooned during the pandemic and vowed to continue rooting out bad actors exploiting Medicaid. Foundations, funded and co-founded by Leonardo DiCaprio and Jeff Bezos, have launched a project that will commit $200 million to revive 100 of Earth's most threatened species. I'm Lisa Lissara. This is Fox.

0: Foreman.
1: 5:05 Tuesday afternoon, heading into an evening that we're still going to see about a 1 in 3 chance of showers up until 10, 11 o'clock tonight. Becoming partly cloudy after that. 55 for an overnight low tomorrow. We'll see partly sunny skies. We're going to get up to around 77, 78 for a high temperature. And then come Thursday, back into the upper 80s. Friday, Saturday, Sunday, mid-90s across the board under sunny and clear skies. We'll have more on your weather coming up in just a few minutes. A Sioux Falls man is being charged with first-degree murder following what police are calling a domestic violence homicide. That left a 43-year-old woman dead. Officers were called to a business near 41st Street and Shirley Avenue Friday afternoon. There they found Nisam Chagi suffering from multiple stab wounds. She was pronounced dead at the scene. Police have charged 46-year-old Ian Dakdupchik with premeditated first-degree murder. This is Sioux Falls Chief of Police, John Tu.
2: This is a tragedy. Our heart goes out to the family. This will touch a lot of communities and individuals within Sioux Falls, as these cases usually are.
1: Now, investigators say that Chagi and Chek were previously in a relationship. They had a documented history of domestic violence. Court records show that Chagi was granted a temporary protection order just one day before the killing happened, after reported alleged assaults, threats, and violations of a no-contact order. Witnesses told investigators that Chagi tried to escape, but was dragged back inside the business prior to the attack. After the homicide, according to authorities, Chek fled Sioux Falls in an SUV. Making use of surveillance cameras, flock technology, and cell phone data, investigators tracked him into Iowa, where a pursuit on I-29 reached speeds above 120 miles an hour before Woodbury County deputies used stop sticks to end the chase and take Chek into custody. And a Shenandoah, Iowa man is being charged with first-degree murder after authorities say he fatally shot a woman inside a Lakeview home. Sac County Dispatch received a 911 call around 10:30 Sunday morning reporting a shooting at a residence on East Shore Drive. Responding officers and emergency personnel found 27-year-old Riley Shea Malbauer of Manning dead at the scene. Investigators arrested 27-year-old Joshua Lehman of Shenandoah. According to court documents, Lehman is accused of shooting Malbauer in the head while she was lying in bed. Lehman has been charged with first-degree murder. That is a Class A felony under Iowa state law. He's being held without bond in the Sac County Jail and is scheduled to make his next court appearance on August 13th. From the WNAX Newsroom, I'm Tim Borman.
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12: WNAX, the weather. Tonight we're looking at 51 and a 30% chance of showers. On Wednesday, 79, mostly sunny. Thursday, we're looking at 85 and sunny. Friday, 89 and sunny. Saturday, we're looking at mostly sunny, 88 degrees. 90 on Sunday, 89 Monday, 84.

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0: 570 WNEX. It is the Drive Time Show. My name is Vaughn. I am the host of the Drive Time Show. That is Chloe over there standing by Mission Control in Houston. Not really Houston, but Redwood Falls, Houston, kind of the same thing.
1: Houston, but if you spelled it wrong.
0: Yeah, I mean, I'd say that's fair enough. Yeah, that's right. Houston, if you spelled it wrong and put wood in the middle of it.
1: Exactly.
0: Redwood Falls is a pretty place. Did you get to cross the river on the bridge, too? Because that's pretty. That's so pretty over there.
1: No, I did
0: but
1: not.
0: You didn't? You'll do that on your way home. Go out of your way and do it on your way home. You'll go by the tire shop, and then you'll cross the river, and then that's a pretty country over there.
1: Okay.
0: I think that's Keith Lundberg country over there, Redwood Falls, neck of the woods.
1: Keith saw his son today.
0: Did he?
1: I think
0: that's Lundberg country over that neck of the woods. So yeah, you might get some Lundberg disciples that come up to the booth throughout the show over there.
1: I'm sure it is possible. Probably already happened.
0: You can't blame them. If you're a disciple of the Keith Lundberg, you should stop by the WNEX booth. If you are a Chloe Beltran disciple, you probably should stop by as well.
1: Maybe.
0: Or maybe a Danielle Drotzman disciple.
1: That's always allowed.
0: There's always a few of those at every farm show.
1: Yes.
0: It's like, hey, where's that Danielle? Be like, yeah, I'm Vaughn. I do the trader. Yeah, figured that. Well, how about Danielle? Danielle around anywhere? I mean, does that happen to you too?
1: No, not typically.
0: It just probably just happens to me, I guess.
1: Sorry.
0: 570 WNEX. It is the Drive Time Show, and sorry, that's so loud to you. Every now and then I get an email that says, you know, you bash on schools a lot. And I don't think that I do. I mean, other than yesterday when I was picking on the academics.
1: I mean, it's a pretty good example.
0: But that was their fault. And
1: I mean,
0: so,
1: it was just yesterday you were picking on academics.
0: I mean, that was the academics. That's not that's not quite the same thing.
1: I suppose.
0: But
1: it's a near thing.
0: Uh-huh. I see. Mm-hmm. I mean, there's a school district's in trouble because there's a couple of students are like, you violated the law. Now, I tried this when I was in school. Right? They're like, you're going to eat all your food, including all that ketchup you put on your plate. And I'm like, I am protected by precedents within the law that I do not have to eat all that.
1: Why'd you put so much ketchup on your plate?
0: I didn't. I don't like ketchup. And other people, they find out you don't like ketchup. They just like ketchup all over your plate. You've never had anyone do that.
1: So it was somebody else's idea to put all that ketchup on your plate?
0: Yeah, that's right. Because everyone knew I don't like ketchup. And you're like, Vaughn don't like ketchup. A fourth grade teacher makes you eat the ketchup because she a fourth grade teacher didn't like it when kids used more.

0: ketchup than they were actually going to use.
1: And so people put a bunch of ketchup on your tray?
0: Well, what happened is people would put a bunch of ketchup on there, and then they'd eat their tater tots, dip them into ketchup, right? And they didn't eat all the ketchup, and our fourth grade teacher was like, if you're going to use all that ketchup, you're going to eat it. So grab your spoon and eat the blasted ketchup.
1: Oh, my goodness.
0: Yeah, I'm telling you, I still have some trauma from fourth grade.
1: Yeah, it was the perfect torture.
0: I also have trauma from third grade. I might have a little trauma from, I guess, fifth grade and sixth grade, too.
1: My goodness.
0: After that, it seems like the teachers dealt with that. They seem as though they have more trauma than I do. Once I got beyond middle school. Hey, anyhow, so, I tried to explain to the fourth grade teacher that I didn't put ketchup on my plate. But she was like, there's a bunch of ketchup on your plate. Therefore, you must have put it there. She didn't understand a 9-year-old boy's very well, did she?
1: I hate to be the devil's advocate here, but if I had been your teacher, I would have thought the same thing.
0: Cracking up here. It seems like are you in a tunnel over there? I tried to explain to my fourth grade teacher that there was precedent set in law where I wouldn't have to eat all the ketchup on my plate with a spoon since I despised ketchup in the first place.
1: And you said that to your fourth grade teacher?
0: Yeah. She didn't buy it. But there's a school district, and students say, hey, you violated a federal law.
1: Oh, geez.
0: And the school district is like, yeah, whatever. We are a school district. We don't violate laws.
1: We are farmers. That's what I thought you were going to say.
0: Then some parents are like, hey, I think maybe you violated some federal law. And the school district are like, no, we didn't because, we're within the school, so the federal law doesn't apply.
1: What?
0: U.S. Department of Education said, it does apply. And the Burlington Public Schools failed to comply with the protection of pupil rights.
1: Okay.
0: Pupils are the students that go to school, by the way, not the things in your eyes, even though they are. They're both. Anyhow.
1: Not the colored part of your eye that contracts when light.
0: Yeah, there's an amendment, and it's a 2025 administration of the Youth Risk Behavior Survey.
1: Okay.
0: All right. So have you ever had to take the youth risk behavior survey when you were a kid in school where they hand a survey and they're like, how often do you do drugs? How often do you use alcohol? How often do you engage in illicit activities?
1: And did you fail that test because you thought it was multiple choice?
0: All right. It depends on your perspective. All right.
1: You started to put in long answers.
0: I was like, is this an essay? Because I'm illicit activities, does that include putting aluminum cans across Highway 281 when I was younger? Because I did do that once.
1: I don't know. Would that count as illicit? I think I would simply because it was coming from you.
0: Uh-huh.
1: Yeah.
0: Anyhow, it turns out the school district, that would be the Burlington Public Schools, made the kids fill out the survey.
1: Okay.
0: There were some kids whose parents are like, we're not going to require our kids to fill out the survey. There's no reason you would ask them about some of those things. We don't want our kids answering those questions. All right. The school's like, yeah, okay, parents, we got you. No problem. We aren't going to have them answer it. And then when the kids got to school, it's like, okay, you better answer these things or you're going to get a big old F.
1: What?
0: Yeah, that's right. The school didn't give a rip what the parents said. They made the kids answer the drug use, sex, gender identity, and other things survey anyhow.
1: Is that its official name?
0: Yeah, it's the... drugs, sex, gender identity, and other things survey.
1: The drug, sex, and rock and roll survey.
0: They didn't say rock and roll in the survey.
1: No, I think they should have then.
0: Mm-hmm. The sex, drugs, and gangster rap.
1: How often do you get crunk at parties?
0: There was gender identity in there as well. Some parents didn't like that. Some parents probably didn't like the drug use, the SEX, and,

0: Lil Wayne music. But a U.S. Department of Education said students don't have to fill out that survey if they don't want to. The Burlington Public School says, yeah, you better fill it out or you're going to be in trouble. Mm-hmm. Now, according to the department, district officials admitted to the administering the survey despite receiving opt-out notices from several families.
1: Tisk.
0: To resolve the violations without formal enforcement action, federal officials offers the district a voluntary resolution. Oh, they don't even get trouble for it. A voluntary resolution agreement. Under the proposal, the school superintendent must send written apologies to the families who filed complaints.
1: Oh.
0: It also turns out that there were some questions on there about what goes on in your home.
1: Mm.
0: Now, it's possible that the parents weren't crazy about those questions, right? Evidently, they were asking not only how often the students engage in all the illicit behaviors,
1: right,
0: but do you see your parents doing any of this stuff in their homes?
1: Oh.
0: That's probably not good. Now, I don't know if the Phibbies have access to that, but it's a possibility.
1: It is. I mean, it's a federal thing, I suppose.
0: I mean, yeah, that's exactly
1: school.
0: Right. The U.S. Department of Education. I don't even know where the survey. Somebody's doing the survey, right?
1: Right.
0: So it's got to go some federal department. And criminy, the Phibbies have access to the 23andMe and all those other things. So why wouldn't they get all the public surveys that the students are taking these days?
1: Exactly.
0: The district is going to have to mail copies of the improperly administered survey questions to all the parents, align its policies with federal law, write letters to the families affected and say, gee, we're sorry, didn't mean to subject your kids to what you asked us not to subject your kids to.
1: Dear parents, sorry we asked you if you wanted to do something or not and then just did not listen at all.
0: Yeah.
1: We are sending you a singular dum-dum from the front desk lady's dum-dum jar.
0: Yeah.
1: And we will also include one free hot lunch.
0: Well, that's not bad. That's not bad there. If I were the Federal Department of Education, I would say, okay, administrators, write it on the board 100 times.
1: You know what? And that's why you're not on the board.
0: I'm just saying. I think that would be good during class.
1: Torture.
0: You get up there and you got to write it on the board. I will no longer subject the kids to surveys against their will.
1: I will not infringe upon my students' federal rights.
0: Maybe so.
1: That's a long
0: sentence. The district has not agreed to the terms yet. If they fail to agree, it risks formal enforcement action. Which could result in the loss of federal funding.
1: Yeah.
0: Hey, the administration over there at the Burlington Public Schools is like, okay, do we agree and send jeepers, I'm sorry letters, or do we stand our ground and say we got more rights than them blasted kids that go to school here? After all, it's our building, not theirs, and we can do whatever we want.
1: Well, you just think it's so weird because it's just a slap on the wrist.
0: Mm-hmm.
1: And to not immediately take action on that, that's just silly.
0: Yeah, Frank Miller is the director of the Student Privacy Policy Office. I wish I'd have known Frank when I was in school. Man, I'd have been calling that guy all the time. He says, director of the Student Privacy Policy Office, he said, parents must always have the final say when it comes to their children, not the schools. We will not stand by idly as schools violate federal law, disregard parents' clear instruction, and expose young students to disturbing information and invasive questions.
1: How many times have you eaten in your life raw cookie dough?
0: Anyhow, so there you go. Protection of Pupil Rights Amendment is a federal law that grants parents notice to opt out rights whenever a school administers surveys or evaluations. I've always wondered whether they really gather any viable information from school surveys. Anyhow.
1: Well,
0: Were you honest when you answered them?
1: Of course I was honest.
0: Yeah, I was too. But you and I could be honest when we answered them.

0: right? But there's a whole lot of students that couldn't answer those things honestly and didn't.
1: Right.
0: Right? I mean, because there were students that were engaged in illicit behaviors back in the day.
1: Or of people kind of like you, you know, like chronic liars, you know?
0: But no, I mean,
1: they just couldn't help themselves.
0: There was a, that time I got picked up when I was in third grade.
1: That was real.
0: That sticks for a long, long time. Oh, by the way, speaking of schools out there, I suppose I should find the right music for this. I think I got it here. This has got to be it. Every state ranked by its math and reading test scores.
1: Oh,
0: from
1: no.
0: Worst to best. I don't have all of the states in here, okay?
1: Okay. So it's not every state?
0: No, I mean, I had to go through every state and pick out the good ones that are in the WNEX listing area. When you say, on average, the states in the WNEX listing area, better or poorer than the national average when it comes to math and reading test scores?
1: Oh, jeez. I want to say better, you know? I'm gonna err on the side of good fortune and luck and say better.
0: Yeah, that's not bad right there. It turns out that the worst state for reading and test scores is New Mexico. Average score in New Mexico, 224. Average reading score in New Mexico, 201. That's for fourth graders. For eighth graders, it was 256 and 245.
1: The
0: 49th worst state, Alaska.
1: Oh, really?
0: 48th worst state, West Virginia. 47th worst state, Oklahoma.
1: I thought you were going to say Ohio.
0: Yeah, no, it's Oklahoma. Number 46 on the list was Delaware.
1: Oh, really?
0: Now we get into the WNEX listing area, and the poorest performing state in the WNEX listing area fell at number 37 on the list.
1: That's
0: so I suppose
1: bad.
0: Number 25 would be right down the middle.
1: I think Yeah.
0: So this is a little bit worse than down the middle. Missouri. They were number 37 on the list.
1: You know what? That's better than I was thinking.
0: Yeah. I mean, number 32 on the list is Kansas.
1: Just because they're flat. They're a flat pancake over there. Makes it difficult to hold the book still.
0: It's harder to read and do math in Kansas. Is that what it is?
1: Yes. I mean, they also have to deal with, like, the tornadoes that take them to the land of Oz all the time.
0: That
1: can
0: true.
1: Be really disruptive.
0: Yeah, that is hard as a student in school.
1: Yeah. I mean, imagine.
0: So number 25 would be smack dab in the middle. And we have a state that we broadcast to that is smack dab in the middle.
1: Oh.
0: And now the person that I spend time with from this state can read above average.
1: All right.
0: I don't know what her math is like, though. I haven't ever had her do any math problems on the Drive Time Show while she co-hosts.
2: Oh, my goodness.
0: Yeah, that's right. Nebraska, number 25 on the list. Well, that means we have a handful of other...
1: You know what? I'll have you know, I passed calculus with an A+.
0: Uh-huh.
1: Yeah, okay.
0: Yeah, I mean, I don't doubt that.
1: I think you do a little bit.
0: I just don't know. Just because you passed a class doesn't mean you're an expert at it.
1: Well, I wasn't saying I was an expert. I'm just saying I can't do math.
0: Number 22 on the list was Iowa.
1: You know, I don't want to say this, but it's not as disappointing as losing in the Big Ten to Iowa, but it's pretty close.
0: Yeah, I gotcha.
1: Worse than Iowa.
0: When I was a kid, we used to take the Iowa Basics, which were an exam, it's like a standardized test. Because when I was young, Iowa had the highest rate of literacy of any state.
1: Oh, what happened?
0: Yeah, I don't know what happened after that. Number 14 is a tie, one of them in the WNAX listening area.

0: One of them just beyond.
1: All right.
0: Idaho is tied with South Dakota for the number 14 spot.
1: Oh, that is interesting.
0: Yeah, it is. Now
1: we got more. That should be our sister state then. We should be sister states with Idaho.
0: We in Idaho. Idaho is a great place.
1: I mean, they grow potatoes.
0: I guess it would make some sense. Eh? Number 13 on the list is just our friends to the north. North Dakota. Yeah, that's right. Number 12 on the list, we broadcast to a little corner of the state of Montana.
1: Interesting.
0: Number 11 on the list is a state we broadcast to a corner of as well. Wisconsin.
1: Oh.
0: Now, let's see here. I've covered almost every state in the WNAX listening area, with the exception of the one that you're in.
1: Oh, no.
0: That is Minnesota. It's number 10 on the list. So how about that? 14, 13, 12, 11, and 10, all in the WNAX listening area, as well as state number 5. We broadcast just to a corner of it, the state of Wyoming.
1: That's, you know what? I was right. I was right to err on the side of generosity?
0: Yeah. I mean, that's fair enough.
1: No, erring on the side of...
0: I don't know the word you're looking for there.
1: Nah, it starts with a P.
0: Uh-huh.
1: No, optimism.
0: Oh, there you go. Well, it does have a P in there somewhere.
1: Thank you.
0: Anyhow, number 5, greatest state for reading and math scores is Wyoming.
1: Okay.
0: Number 4, Utah. Number 3, New Hampshire. Number 2, I don't believe this for a moment. New Jersey. Number 1, I do believe, and that's Massachusetts. So there we go. As you're,
1: I've got like 4 students in Massachusetts. That's so unfair.
0: Yeah,
1: they spend
0: well,
1: so much more time teaching those 4 students in Massachusetts how to read and do math.
0: I think that's probably the thing in Jersey too. It's like, okay, we're just going to administer the test to the smart ones and forget about all the others.
1: I think they didn't even count Snooki.
0: Yeah,
1: you know?
0: I mean, it's like, okay, we got these standardized tests coming up, and so anybody that's got a B- or lower, you're on vacation for a week.
1: Yeah, so unfair.
0: 570 WNEX, it is the Drive Time Show. Vaughn, Chloe, and you. We got more.

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6: News. I'm John Saucier. Senate Minority Leader Chuck Schumer won't say how he feels about the rise in political candidates who ascribe to the views of the Democratic Socialists of America. He does say when it comes to the midterms, though, he's confident Democrats across the spectrum can take back the majority in Congress.
7: We are a big tent party, and being a big tent party is a strength, not a weakness.
6: Senator Schumer has endorsed Democratic Congresswoman Haley Stevens in today's Michigan Democratic Senate primary against Abdul El-Sayed. Majority Leader in the Senate, John Thune, says he's willing to discuss amendments to a Russian sanction bill proposed by Kentucky Senator Rand Paul, who wants to put limits on how much tariffs President Trump can impose on Russia.
8: All of us here would like to see that, certainly as a tribute to Senator Graham, but also because it's important with respect to what's happening not only in Ukraine, but in the Middle East.
6: This bill would also put sanctions on Iran. The Senate voted last week to move forward with the bill. 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
7: 570 WNAX, the weather. 51 tonight, 79 tomorrow, 57 tomorrow night. 85 Thursday, 89 Friday, 88 on Saturday. Sunday, going to touch 90. That's what they're telling us. Monday, 89. Tuesday, 84. Well, those 80s and low 90s sure feel a lot better than what we felt a couple of weeks ago here. Did get a little moisture last night and today. I hope you did as well. There is the weather, 570 WNEX. 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

0: 70 WNAX, Ronnie Millsap helping us out on the Drive Time Show. I like to sing me some Ronnie Millsap down at the water hole on the karaoke machine.
1: Yeah.
0: Chloe doesn't sing on the karaoke machine. She's scared of it.
1: I'm not scared of it. I'm scared of you.
0: She's
1: because you're an egomaniacal maniac.
0: Scared of the operator of the...
1: Megalomaniacal maniac.
0: No, you I go, would let you sing
1: you're
0: whatever.
1: A little, you are truly a dictator of the karaoke machine.
0: I would let you sing whatever song you want.
1: Mussolini would be musicalini, all right?
0: Well, I'm just saying.
1: You are the musicalini.
0: I would give you all the choices that... I would let you sing any song you wanted to sing that I picked for you. On the karaoke machine.
1: I just know you're going to make me sing something weird.
0: I mean, you could sing that Mary Wells song, My Guy.
1: Nothing I don't even know what that is.
0: That could take me away from my guy. You could sing that one pretty good.
1: No, see, you're just going to make me sing a song that I don't even know.
0: Well, you would know it as soon as you heard it. You'd be like, oh, yeah, I do know that song. Because that song been in so many movies, and you don't mind watching a movie every now and then. So chances are, and the word is, that you're a little bit of a sucker for the romantic comedies. And that song would be in a bunch of romantic comedies.
1: When have I ever said that?
0: I'm just saying that's what the word...
1: Who told you that?
0: The word...
1: Your little birdie is wrong.
0: That is the case. Hey. I mean, I thought we were going to bond on this because my favorite romantic comedy is 50 First Dates.
1: You would like that one.
0: That is a pretty good one.
1: 50 First Dates.
0: Yeah, I like that one.
1: The one where he has to traumatize her every single day.
0: That is the one where he tries to win the heart of the nice young lady every day and she rejects him quite a bit. I mean, it does cause me a fair amount of trauma when I watch it, but I like it quite a bit.
1: My goodness.
0: No. I mean, I tell you what, I've dealt with that level of rejection in the past as well. Speaking of rejection, the folks over there at the California Institute of Technology, they call it Caltech over there.
1: Yeah.
0: Yeah, they must have been listening to us on the Drive Time Show yesterday. Because yesterday, and we rarely ever pick on schools and stuff, but yesterday we picked on a school because it turned out over there in Cambridge, they had a professor that everyone just, at least the faculty and the administration over there and the, what do we call the big wheels in charge over there at that Cambridge?
1: Professors?
0: Yeah, those people, they're like, he's just the greatest ever. And then it turns out that his thesis was stolen from a student, that he claimed had run 600 miles in 6 days, which wasn't true. It claimed to also be on a television program that followed his growing up years when that was not the case.
1: Yeah.
0: And then a handful of other things that weren't true. And so the folks over there at Caltech is like, you know what? Turns out people are lying every now and then. We need to find a way to catch people when they're lying.
1: That's, you know what? Not a bad idea.
0: That's exactly right. And so over there at Caltech, there's a little known band of admission officials.
1: Oh.
0: Admissions officials, and they scrutinize the fonts on science fair certificates.
1: Interesting.
0: How about that? It's like... So, Mr. Van Gendron, you'd like to come to Caltech, huh? And be like, yeah, I would. Tell us about your project at the science fair. Well, I got the best ever in the history of science fairs award. And they're like, really?

0: We'd love to see that award. It's like, here's a picture of it. He's like, no. Could you send us a photocopy of the award, please? And then you send them a photocopy of the award, and they scrutinize the font. And check out a few other things.
1: It's like, you ever watched the Forensic Files episodes where they bring in the person that examines handwriting?
0: Yeah. Okay. Yeah. I got
1: you. It's got to be a similar job like that. So, Jimmy, I hear that you won a prestigious award at the Malcolm Middle School Science Fair in 2008. Do you mind showing me your certificate? Well, yeah. And then they look at it and they're like, Jimmy, we know you're lying. The Malcolm Middle School Science Fair in 2008 used a Comic Sans font on their certificate of award. This is clearly Times New Roman.
0: And definitely there was nobody named John Hancock that signed it.
1: This is a signature from your mom.
0: That's exactly what they're doing. Now, the fraud squad says that...
1: Fraud squad!
0: That's what they call... Oh, man. They check addresses on high school transcripts. They analyze signatures and awards. They check the science fair certificates. Because it turns out that kids and parents lie about some of their accomplishments. So it's not just professors that trick people.
1: It's the
0: kids coming in, right? And I guess it makes perfect sense. They're like, well, I'll just tell them I'm an award-winning student, and then I will get all kinds of scholarships at Caltech. Now, they then inspect it. It's like, no, your best science fair project ever in the history of science fair projects didn't happen during that particular year because of COVID. Or whatever, right?
1: You would know that the best science fair project of all science fairs did not use this specific hex code for maroon as the background color. Instead, it was this specific maroon.
0: A big surprise because we have two students that have the best science fair project in the history of science fair projects.
1: There's no way you could do that, Jimmy.
0: The four-person team inspects every admitted student's application, taking nothing for granted. They scour the internet. All right. I mean, I don't know how many kids go to Caltech.
1: Yeah.
0: Probably not a ton. All right? I'm guessing not a ton. But I don't really know. And now there's four people that scour the internet to confirm obscurities, contact competition officials, high school counselors. They use video interview I think that this is a shot across the bow article.
1: What do you mean?
0: It's like, we're just letting you guys know here at Caltech, we're checking everything and checking it twice. Santa Claus ain't got nothing on us because we really do know whether you're naughty or nice.
1: Oh, they're using it like a warning. Yeah. They're not actually doing it, but they're just kind of deterrent.
0: Yeah. And now there's got to be some students that are like, okay, I bet I can slip one by them for sure.
1: I mean, probably.
0: I mean, and if you do, I mean, isn't that the student you probably want?
1: No, that's for the FBI.
0: What? No, I think you got to give some creativity points.
1: People that commit the crimes, they are hired by the FBI.
0: That is true. The FBI does hire a lot of criminals. That is very, very true.
1: They follow the law of Shrek.
0: Yeah.
1: Better out than in.
0: Yeah. Anyhow, elite colleges such as Caltech admissions have become more competitive, and the applications are increasingly complex. Some request long lists of accolades, research, competitions, awards, independent projects that colleges find harder to verify than grades and test scores. And then there's another thing. Grades and test scores vary greatly from school to school, don't they?
1: Yeah. Yeah.
0: I mean, you might go to a prestigious school that's very hard to pull down a 4.0, and someone else might go to some non-prestigious school where they just give you a 4.0 for showing up every day.
1: Exactly.
0: I mean, that's true that it does happen. And once you get to college, the colleges are like, well, okay, the guy that's going to the Vonzo Academy in Aurora County seems as though he's not as prepared for college as the guys that are going to the Chloe Academy for college.
1: I would never admit a man in my college.
0: I mean, just saying, Academy. It's a possibility because, you know, at the Vonzo,

0: Academy in Aurora County over there, we just use math as a concept and don't use punctuation.
1: Oh, my goodness.
0: They don't think everyone is lying, but they double check to make certain they're not.
1: Mm-hmm.
0: Yeah, I mean, and it's
1: I don't think it's a bad idea.
0: I agree entirely. I would have to, and I'd never thought of it before, but I would suspect there's a fair amount of fraud that takes place in the application to college process.
1: Oh, undoubtedly. You know, and I'll say this, when I was applying for like scholarships to go to college, a lot of the times your own guidance counselors would tell you, like, make yourself sound as absolutely pathetic as possible. You know, if you, it doesn't matter if you're kind of fibbing a little bit. Mm-hmm. If you can kind of, you know, tug on some heartstrings in some way, just find a way to word it, you know, no matter if it actually applied to you or not. So, I mean.
0: Yeah, I have found that as I judge some events that have young people in, they've all got some tragedy story.
1: Oh, yeah.
0: Yeah, you got to have the tragedy story. I didn't grow up with my mom because my mom beat me, and so did my dad, so I had to grow up with the dog.
1: My dad beat me, and my mom beat him, which instilled in him that he needed to beat me, and my dog beat all of us, and also it ate my homework one time.
0: Yeah.
1: And I've been dealing with that trauma ever since.
0: Well, I mean, you do need the tragedy. That's what I always say. I unfortunately have tragedy in my life other than eating ketchup right off the plate when I was in fourth grade.
1: That is pretty tragic.
0: I mean, that's traumatizing. Of all my years in school, probably fourth grade the most traumatizing.
1: I think it's what introduced you to degeneracy, you know?
0: It's possible. I think it opened the door towards it.
1: It was like, your first foray into the world of
0: I had
1: crime.
0: To eat a plate full of ketchup. There is nothing quite so terrible as that in life, so I could probably do anything.
1: Stealing a carburetor, that's no problem. I once ate a plate of ketchup.
0: I could see sitting in the pokey with all the other guys that are behind bars, and you have to you got to share your stories.
1: Yeah, right? Like what are you in for?
0: It's like there was this time where they sicked the dogs on me, and I got bit in the left leg and the right leg, and then in my left arm, and I the only thing I could do with my right arm was smoke my cigarette. And then the next guy would be like, I was hiding in a shed in the backyard, and there was a black bear in there, and I couldn't disturb him because I didn't want the cops to find me. And it'd be like...
1: So I pretended to be the black bear's baby cub.
0: And I'd be like, oh yeah? Well, I was in fourth grade. I had an entire plate full of ketchup with a spoon. And they'd be like, okay, you're our leader now.
1: And one of them reaches over through the bars like, officer, please get us out of here. You've locked us up with a lunatic.
0: 570 WNEX, it is the Drive Time Show. Vaughn, Chloe, and you. We'll do it again tomorrow. If you go to Farm Fest in Redwood Falls, stop by the booth. Say hi to Chloe. Say hi to Danielle. Say hi to Keith and whoever else might all be around there. I was going to say bring prizes that Chloe could bring back to the Drive Time Show. If you do happen to have some raw cookie dough, Chloe will probably eat that.
1: Oh, my goodness.
0: She likes caramel ice cream, caramel shakes and malts if you want to bring her some ice cream. Some people wanna feel the world. I think I got that right, didn't I? I mean,
1: yeah, it's true.
0: Yeah. But don't put marshmallow in it because it's too much.
1: Yeah, marshmallow is way too... You can't put marshmallow and
0: caramel
1: in something.
0: And marshmallow together is the perfect combination of things.
1: No way.
0: The last time I had to get some caramel thing that you wanted, and I'm like, phew. That just ain't as good as what I get.
1: you didn't have to get what I got.

0: hot dog. You could have gotten what you usually
1: get. I know,
0: get.
1: But I didn't want to mix them up. Yeah, well, otherwise I'd end up drinking out of both of them.
0: Such a weenie excuse.
1: 570 WNAX. Have a safe evening out there. Go catch up with the rest of the clan.
0: I suppose.
1: And make certain they have fun, okay?
0: Okay.
1: All righty. Thanks, Chloe. We'll see you tomorrow.
0: Yep.
1: 570 WNAX. It is the Drive Time Show. Von Chloe and you. Chloe at Redwood Falls. And me. Right here at our WNAX.
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7: The manic Monday of the trade deadline, it's in the rearview mirror, but not before the Twins added a fairly big arm to the back end of their bullpen to help them in the push for the postseason over the final 49 games here of this 2026 campaign. Hello, everyone, and welcome to the Menards pregame lineup card. I'm Mark Janowski from a busy Target Field where they're setting up for tomorrow night's Noah Kahan concert here. With the clock winding down yesterday on teams' chances to make moves, the Twins struck a deal with Toronto for reliever Jeff Hoffman. Hoffman had been the Blue Jays' closer coming into the season, but lost that role earlier to Louis Varland. But since the beginning of June, Hoffman's been pretty good, a 1.21 ERA, 30 strikeouts in 22 and a third innings. He is close to a 35% strikeout rate, giving the Twins a guy who can miss bats late in games. He joins forces with Andrew Morris and Yoendris Gomez in the back end of the bullpen. We're going to have to see how manager Derek Shelton decides to deploy these guys. The price for Hoffman was three prospects, including lefty starter Dayson Hill. We're going to have more on this trade and the deadline later on in our Twins storyline. Hoffman is active and ready to roll tonight in Kansas City. Kendre Rojas was optioned to AAA St. Paul to make room for him on the 26-man roster. Hoffman joins a Twins team that is 56-57, four games behind the division-leading White Sox, one game back at Cleveland for both second place in the Central, and the third and final wild card spot in the American League. Now that race is very tight, as there are five teams within three games of the Twins. Kansas City is not one of those squads. Royals 46-67, sitting at the bottom of the division. Twins had two thrilling walk-offs over KC last week. The one game in the series the Twins dropped, well, that was Wednesday when former Twin Randy Dobnak defeated Joe Ryan, and that is our pitching matchup in this series opener tonight. Ryan was tagged for 4 runs in 6 innings last week. He's now 0-2 since the All-Star break, 6-7 with a 3.52 ERA on the season. Joe was 8-0, and the Twins had won his first 10 starts versus KC, but since then he's 0-3 and the team 0-4 versus the Royals. Dobnak twirled 7 shutout innings last week, scattered 4 hits and fanned 4 when he picked up his first major league win since May 21st of 2021 for the Twins versus Cleveland. The Royals may be a little sore after being walked off twice last week, but the Twins, they are also a little sore because they were walked off in back-to-back games to lose a series in Seattle this past weekend. Let's rewind to Sunday afternoon's rubber game. The Mariners played it 2 in the first off of Taj Bradley, and the righty would allow 3 runs in 6 innings and fanned only 2 batters. George Kirby blanked the Twins through 7 solid innings, and when Cal Raleigh clubbed a 3-run homer off of Kendre Rojas in the 7th, it looked over. But in the 8th, Trevor Larnach launched a 2-run homer off of Eduard Bazzardo, and then Royce Lewis took Jose Ferrer deep with a pair on, and just like that, Seattle lead was down to 1 at 6-5. Luke Keyshaw lined one to the seats leading off the 9th off of Andre Munoz to tie things up. The Twins would have 2 on with 1 out, but Munoz escaped with things not

0: at six, and that was big because in the home half of the inning, Josh Naylor, a leadoff single against Gomez. Victor Robles, a one-out single. Naylor going to third. Robles took second on the throw. Stuart Fairchild ran for Naylor, and Colt Emerson set off the celebration.
1: 1-2. Swung on and pulled into right field, and the Mariners walk off the Twins for the second straight game. The 21-year-old rookie, Colt Emerson, with a single to right, scoring Stuart Fairchild, and the six-run rally is for naught.
0: Yeah, 7-6, the final, back-to-back walk-off losses for the Twins for the first time since June 14th and 15th of last season in Houston. So the Twins need a win tonight to snap a two-game slide and get back to 500. This is their final trip of the season to Kansas City, and it's the last series of the year for them against the Royals. They have Bobby Witt Jr. back from the 10-day injured list after he was out due to low back tightness. For more on the series opener, let's head to Kauffman Stadium. We're at the park thanks to Treasure Island Resort and Casino. I say hello to the guys who are going to call the game tonight, Chris Atterbury and Glenn Perkins. And Chris, I always know for you, the day after the trade deadline, well, that's close to a holiday for you.
1: Oh, that's a cheap shot. That
0: no,
1: is
0: not
1: a cheap shot.
0: That's
1: a guy
0: valid.
1: Takes a vacation 1 year on the deadline when they trade 10 dudes and you wear it forever. But yes, it is close to a holiday for me. And I think there is a noticeable lightness in the air around this club. I thought this club handled themselves quite well into the deadline in terms of not letting all of the rumors swirling around them, in particular Larnach, Jeffers, really affect their play. Certainly we've seen Larnach homer in consecutive games. But it does weigh on a guy, doesn't it? Because you're sitting there wondering if you got to uproot your whole family.
2: I think it's one of those things that you probably don't really realize. And even I said it during the game the other day when George Kirby was on the mound and there was rumors swirling about him. When he's on the field, when the guys are on the field in the game, they're not thinking about it. But you have to wonder all of the pressure and all of the thought that goes into what's going on around you when you're not at the field in the lead up to the deadline has to weigh on you a little bit. So even though you may not feel it or you may not think about that while you're out on the field, I think that mental exhaustion probably could have some carryover. I don't think there's any doubt. Now, even when guys aren't affected by it, you're just constantly inundated by the news, by the rumors, by sporadic trades here and there, and so you're just wondering, when is it going to happen? When is it going to be me or one of my buddies on the team? How is it going to impact our group? And so I do think it can weigh on those guys a little bit. Is that some small part of the offensive struggle since the All-Star break? Maybe it is. I guess they can answer that here tonight against a guy in Randy Dobnak that they faced six days ago now, and so he's there for the taking. Can they get the offense going, seeing him and then maybe having that pressure alleviated post-deadline? I think we'll see tonight.
0: Yeah, hopefully the Twins' offense can turn the tables against Dobnak tonight compared to last week, while the Twins want to see Joe Ryan be able to turn the tables and turn the clock back to his early career dominance against the Royals. Perk, with Joe Ryan, it's not just his two starts since the All-Star break so far that raised some eyebrows. His numbers for his career post-break really take a spike. The ERA goes up. The average of home runs per nine innings goes up. When you look at him and his body of work, can you try to pinpoint, is there anything like physically, do mechanics start to wilt a little bit here in the summer?
2: I think as he deals with just the grind of the season, it's snuck up on him, and it does for a lot of guys. I'm not sure. He's not hurt. Is he dealing with the same aches and pains and fatigue that everybody else is? Yeah. He's just going to have to overcome that. Some of that is mental. And I talked to him the other day, and he's talking about his back being a little sore, his hip needing to get more into his backside, and all of these little things. Sometimes for me, it's just think less about that and go out there and throw the ball. Get yourself ready. Get yourself prepared. And then go out and compete. And don't let that side of it impact what you do on the field. Just push that away. Go out there and focus on the game for one night. And the only way he's going to change the narrative is to have more success. And I think this year, as much as any season that he's been with the Twins, they're going to rely on him. I know in 23 when they made the push, it was Pablo and Sonny Gray. He was kind of the third guy getting dragged along. Now he's the guy that needs to lead this thing. And so he has to go out there tonight and prove that he's that guy that they can rely on, because there's certainly questions surrounding the health and the length that they're going to be able to get out of this rotation over the last 2 months. And it's a reason why they brought in Dean Kramer, and they're trying to keep Zebby stretched out. They sent Rojas down to keep him stretched out because Connor Prelup is another question mark. So Joe has to be that guy. This is the time for him. He's

0: number one unquestioned ace of this pitching staff. He needs to go out and prove it on the field tonight.
1: And the questions continue beyond just second half with Joe against the Royals, 8-0 with a 1-3-4 his first 10 starts, 0-3 with a 7.50 ERA his last four against Kansas City. And another thing of note with Ryan, and this is a weird oddball stat, Gino, number nine hitters this year against Joe Ryan hit 286 with a 976 OPS and a 178 OPS plus. That's somewhere between Juan Soto and Yordan Alvarez in terms of what they've done against Joe Ryan in his previous starts, including a home run hit by Tolbert the last time he saw the Royals. I bring it up because Kyle Isbell, in addition to Bobby Witt, is back off the injured list, finished his rehab. He'll be in that number nine spot, and whether it's Joe or anybody else, he has punished the Twins this year, 10 for 22 with a couple of homers.
2: Yeah, he has been a thorn in the side for the Twins so far. You're right on that one. All right, thank you very much. Chris Atterbury and Glenn Perkins joining us there. A little pregame palaver as we set the stage for game one of this series against the Royals. We've been at the park thanks to Treasure Island Resort Casino, the exclusive casino partner of the Minnesota Twins. The island is your destination for all things fun. 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Special pregame moment at Kauffman Stadium tonight as the Royals are honoring Salvador Perez for passing George Brett for the most homers in team history. Brett himself on hand for the celebration. Now, Twins manager Derek Shelton chimes in on what makes Perez so important and what he means to the Royals and also the game.
3: Well, I think there's a couple components there. Number one, a guy that has caught as much as he had, that's been as durable. I mean, we're talking, 120 games, 130 games, and, has transitioned now to playing first base. I mean, he's a future Hall of Famer. He's passed George Brett on the all-time Royals homer list, and that's why they're honoring him today. But I really have enjoyed watching him play. I think the biggest thing is he plays the game with enthusiasm. He plays the game the right way. He has fun with it. I really appreciate how he's handled himself. You appreciate how the Royals have handled. I mean, this is a guy that was signed to a very team-friendly deal early on and had a lot of success, and they agreed to do a different deal. And I think that's really rare in today's game. And I think that speaks to the kind of person he is and the kind of teammate he is.
2: Yeah, and Perez is in the lineup today. He's cleaning up for the Royals, but he is DHing. Fitting, the ceremony happens while the Twins are in KC because Perez has clubbed 36 of his Royals record 319 homers against the Twins. We're just getting started here on the pregame show. Shelty is going to weigh in on tonight's pitching matchup along with the newest arm in his bullpen. And then the trade for Jeff Hoffman, well, that's going to be the focus in our chat with Mike Petriello of MLB.com and again later on in our storyline. So stick around for that and more here in your home for Twins baseball.
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5: 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Well, let's learn what the manager thought of how the Twins handled the trade deadline yesterday. Here's Chris's pregame chat with the skipper.
6: Derek Shelton joins us as the Twins kick off a series here post-trade deadline in Kansas City. And Shelty, normally trade deadline next day, we're talking about acquisitions, and we'll get to Jeff Hoffman certainly, but I want to talk about retaining players. And this has been a team that you have cultivated such a delightful environment with that there has to be a certain sense of joy coming just from knowing that you're going to still be looking at the same guys and you don't have to say goodbye to anybody.
7: Yeah, I think that's really important. And, you know, we've put ourselves in a position to be able to do that. And I give Jay and the baseball ops group and Tom Pollad a bunch of credit because we went out and acquired guys and we didn't take away from our major league team to be able to do it.
6: And the guy you acquired most recently, we've talked a little bit about Minter, already seen him, Nance has had a massive impact, is Jeff Hoffman in camp here in 2023. He's been an all-star. He's pitched, obviously, in Game 7 of the World Series. He gives you yet another reliable, trustworthy option in your bullpen.
7: Yeah, I think so. I mean, when we were talking about building our bullpen or, you know, fortifying our bullpen is probably a better way. The fact that we got a guy that had 33 saves last year, pitched in the World Series last year, is a little bit familiar here. I mean, he was here previously for a short period of time. I was not here, but a guy that is battle tested, and I think it just lengthens out our bullpen. And we were really excited to be able to acquire a guy that's, you know, not only going to be here this year, but also for next year.
6: And it's not just a guy who can pitch in the ninth or has gotten saves or can pitch in against right-handers. It's how he gets those guys out, because you added Nance and suddenly a guy who spins it gets a lot of ground balls. Now here's your swing and miss guy.
7: Yeah, and I think that's the one thing we've talked about out of our bullpen that we have not had as much. And I think in really good bullpens, you have those opportunities to acquire guys that have swing and miss. And I think what Jeff's done this year, especially versus left-handed pitching, you know, he has been able to get them out also at a really effective rate. It's important to build a kind of multi-dimensional bullpen.
6: Offensively, I think the guys have handled it beautifully. I mean, Trevor Larnach, a couple of home runs with his name swirling around the last couple of days. Do you see a weight lifted and a little maybe lightness to some of the guys following a deadline?
7: I think so, a little bit. I mean, there's always that unknown. And I think, like we talked about the other day on the pregame show, it's one of those situations that, you know, we're dealing with human beings here too. And, you know, there's a lot of speculation that goes out there, right, wrong, or indifferent. You know, I lean on the area of wrong because of the fact that I don't think people realize that, you know, you're dealing with people that have emotions. And I understand you want guys to go and it's good fodder and it's good trade talk, but you're also dealing with wives and kids and, you know, parents and where they're going to be and emotionally doing it. And I think the fact that we got past that point and we have our club now we can start to go a little bit more.
6: Joe Ryan today, he's talked about the lower half stuff, and I know there's nuances of pitching that I can't begin to fathom, but is it simply a matter of timing up things with his lower half to get the life he's looking for back on his pitches?
7: Yeah, I mean, I think the thing we've talked about, he is probably one of the most body-aware guys I've ever been around. I kid certainly am not a biomechanist, and I can't explain to you what he's feeling or what he's not feeling, but I do know when Joe's in sync, we've seen the best version of him.
6: Randy Dobnak on the other side, you guys hit some balls hard. I mean, he had 7 scoreless innings. You did hit some balls hard. Do you think there's an advantage to having seen him his last start out?
7: I think so. You know, anytime you're able to see a guy and know, you know, what the repertoire is and how he's going to use it. We did hit some balls hard, but we need to have more consistent at bats. I don't think our bats were as consistent as we should have, and hopefully

0: you know, the fact that we faced him 5 or 6 days ago, we'll be able to go out and, you know, not replicate those and be able to have a more consistent approach.
1: Very well said. That's Derek Shelton, Twins and Royals, coming up next.
2: Dobnak actually working on a 13 and a third scoreless inning streak, and he's allowed just 3 runs in the 26 innings through his 5 outings here so far with the Royals. Thanks to Chris and Shelty. Chris, not done talking about the guy the Twins picked up at the deadline yesterday, as that topic is front and center when Mike Petriello of MLB.com swings by the Menards pregame lineup card next here in your home for Twins baseball.
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2: Tuesdays here on the Menards pregame lineup card, we dial up Mike Petriello of MLB.com for a look at some numbers from around the Twins and the game. And today, he's uncovered some interesting layers to newest Twin, Jeff Hoffman. Here's Chris.
9: We're going to start, Mr. Petriello, with Hoffman. Jeff Hoffman was in Twins camp a couple of years ago, didn't make the club, exercised his option, ended up in Philly. What can you tell us about Jeff Hoffman?
10: A really weird season, and as you have an up-and-down career, and it's been an up-and-down season, right? Like, if you were to just look at ERA, the first 2 months of this year, 6.31 is terrible. And then the last 2 months, 1.21 is fantastic. And as you would expect from a reliever, that's never really the true story when you look at ERA. In fact, if you look under the hood, he was even slightly better early on when he was getting crushed. He was striking out almost 16 per 9 when he was giving up that 6.31 ERA. And these things are never just luck. It's always something else. But in this case, it kind of was. Fangraphs wrote in early June an article, and I swear it was titled this: Jeff Hoffman has the worst batting average on balls in play of all time. And he did. He had nearly 500 BABIP, as we called it. That was at the time the highest in history going back to the 19th century. And that is impossible to do, like, without it being bad luck and balls not finding holes. And you'd expect that to even out. And it did. Last 2 months, that 500 has dropped to a 231. And he's been quite good. 121 ERA. That'll play for anybody.
9: The thing that he does also as you're building out a bullpen is he misses bats. And that is one element that the Twins really haven't had a ton of.
10: No, he definitely misses bats. And like I said, when he was getting crushed early on in the season, striking out nearly 16 per 9, it really turns your head and it goes, wait a minute, this guy must be doing something right.

0: like that's an elite bat missing number. Why are the runs coming in? There's some small issues he had with essentially sequencing, right? Like when the runs came in bunches. That'll kill your ERA. But the strikeout rate's been essentially the best of his career. And to kind of go further with the whole, he's having a bizarre season. I don't know how closely you've looked at his home road splits. At home as a Blue Jay, 1.73 ERA, on the road, 6.55. Which again, small samples, it's kind of weird and flukish. It's just a very up and down wild season and career for this guy.
1: We've seen a run on guys recently, and I think of the Gavin Williams or George Kirby, guys who miss a ton of bats, but the contact rate is, or when they do give up contact, it's hard contact, almost to the point where it's like you're lucky if you ever get a contact against the guy, but when you do, it's going to go a long way. So we'll have to explore that at some other time. I want to talk right now, though, about the Royals. Twins walked the Royals off twice with the ultimate grand slam and the triple. And according to what you've been digging around in, we shouldn't be all that surprised.
0: No, it's not great. I mean, there's no end to the numbers. We can talk about how ineffective this bullpen has been. If you were to just look at bullpen wins above replacement, right? Lowest by a team since 2009. If you were to look at a number like fielding independent pitching from the bullpen, the highest since 2019. It's all bad, but here's the number that's really going to blow your mind. This is the big flashing thing that's a disaster for Kansas City fans. In just the ninth inning this year, Kansas City relievers have allowed an on-base percentage of .406 and a slug of .538, right? .406, .538. This year, Juan Soto has a number 408 and 539, almost identical. What you can accurately say is Kansas City's pitching in the ninth inning this year has been so terrible, they have essentially made every single opposing hitter into the equivalent of a guy we've been calling new Ted Williams for like the last eight seasons. It's an incredible accomplishment.
1: I am absolutely going to use that line at some point in the ninth inning tonight, no matter what the score is. And one of the big offseason stories here had been that they brought in the fences, and they were hoping to boost the home run numbers, in particular for Pasquantino, who's unfortunately on the injured list now, for Jack Caglione, who's had one good month, but other than that, has not really had a great year, and for Bobby Witt Jr., who was neck and neck with Yordan Alvarez for the AL MVP before he unfortunately had the lower back issues. We've got enough data now as we're over the 110 game mark. Has there been much of an impact, and does it match up with what we projected for moving the fences in here?
0: The impact on new home runs has been a little bit minimal, right? 53 home games, 18 new homers have been added. That's it. 18 combined. Seven for Kansas City hitters, right? One apiece for a bunch of guys. 11 against Kansas City pitchers. Pretty much everybody just allowing one or two. And the way this works is we've got the StatCast data. You can look at the trajectory of the ball. You know where the fences were. You know where the fences are. You can see would it have hit the old version. Would it have hit the new version? So as far as home runs go, this really hasn't made much of a difference at all. The one thing that it has changed, though, is that it's created doubles, right? Last year through the end of July, there's the eighth most doubles. This year through the end of July, the third most doubles. And that's just counting, right? You can go a little bit fancier and get into park factor and compare the same guys home and away. It now has the best doubles park factor in baseball. And I don't know if I buy that to last forever. We're still in the, you know, a little more than halfway through the season. But if you've come to the park this year saying more homers, it hasn't happened, but more doubles, yes, that definitely has occurred.
1: I always thought of this as a good doubles ballpark anyway, but do you think part of that is you move them in a couple feet, fielders are playing in slightly different spots, or are these former triples that have turned now into doubles? Like, is there any way to figure that out?
0: Yeah, I mean, I think it's mostly that it's not, you know, it's a different configuration, right? Everything is different. The positioning is different. The fences aren't the same. Guys are probably still trying to figure out where to stand. I think some of this stuff might even out. Obviously, you're there right now and I'm not. You know how temperature and humidity can impact things in Kansas City in the middle of the summer. It's not like that early in the year. So we have had enough sample to say this is probably not going to be a great home run park, but I still think we need another year or two or three to really sort out what this is going to be long term.
1: Hey, that's all good stuff. We thank Mike Petriello. You can find him online, of course, at MLB.com. You can find him on StatCast doing his thing on a daily basis. We'll send it back to our studio.
2: Yeah, I get Bobby Witt back in that Royals lineup here tonight. And the doubles note, well, it makes some sense as KC's 205 doubles are the second most in the majors this year, trailing just Colorado. Thanks to Chris and Mike for that chat. Coming up, Twins general manager Jeremy Zoll and Tom Pollad weigh in on the trade deadline. That's coming up here on your home for Twins baseball.
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9: Well, after picking up lefty reliever A.J. Minter and starting pitcher Dean Kramer last week, there was still an item on Twins general manager Jeremy Zoll's shopping list heading into yesterday's trade deadline, a big arm for the back end of the bullpen, and Jay-Z was able to cross that off. Let's focus on the deadline in tonight's storyline. It was a week ago that Zoll came out and declared the Twins would be buyers, and that they were, adding three arms to try and help this team find the postseason. How does the general manager sum up his first act in wheeling and dealing?
10: I'm really excited about how this last week and really last few weeks went in terms of our ability to improve the club. Mm-hmm. Feel like we set out with clear goal and direction in terms of how we were going to go about doing that. We were able to act, you know, early before the All-Star break to add in Tommy Nance to help raise the floor of our bullpen. And, you know, from there, that set us up this last week to find different ways to add some impact to the pen. And I'm really excited about the acquisitions of Jeff and AJ, and feel like they just provide such good experience and impact in the back end, give Shelty so many different options to help us, that we're really, you know, puts us in a really good spot to upgrade the pen. And felt like as we assessed everything, they were, you know, ultimately one of the best, you know, righty and lefty relievers that were going to actually be on the move. And really, really glad that we were able to make that all come together.
9: Yeah, now it all culminated with yesterday's acquisition of Jeff Hoffman from Toronto, and Zoll provides a scouting report on the righty.
10: Someone that over the last number of years has established himself as a really high end back end of the bullpen, high leverage reliever. And, you know, he'll do that for us too. He, you know, that really high strikeout rate, really impressive stuff. So, you know, with Jeff and being able to add someone as a right handed reliever that's running up there, you know, in the upper 90s with really good breaking ball, you know, that's what you're looking for when you're trying to improve the back end of a pen. And he checks so many boxes in that regard. So really excited about that. And give Shelty such a wide range of options to push forward here.
9: Now, it's been quite a journey for Hoffman, who was the Jays' first-round pick back in 2014 out of the University of East Carolina, was traded a year later in a deal with Colorado for Troy Tulowitzki and LaTroy Hawkins. He then pitched five seasons with the Rockies. He spent a couple of years with the Reds, then signed with the Twins early on during spring training of 2023. He was not going to make the team towards the end of camp and had an out clause in his contract, so he was released, signed with Philly a couple of days later. He flourished with the Phillies, a solid 23 campaign, and then an all-star in 2020.

0: 24. That led to a three-year, $36 million deal back with Toronto. He picked up 33 saves last season, was trying to close out Game 7 of the World Series, but allowed a game-tying home run in the ninth to Miguel Rojas, and the Dodgers would eventually win in 11. Hoffman had a rough start to this season and eventually lost his role as closer to Louis Varland. He has regained his footing over the last 2 months, and Zoll has had his eyes set on adding him to the Twins' pen for a while.
1: Yeah, we just felt like he was going to be one of the top arms ultimately to move with his ability to, you know, he has the experience of pitching in the back end of games. He's pitched in, you know, a variety of different roles, but he's closed. He's pitched in, you know, other forms of high leverage. So, you know, that flexibility, I think, gives different options. And it's high-end stuff to both hands, you know, to right-handed hitters and left-handed hitters. So, you know, not to say there weren't other guys out there that don't also check some of those boxes, but feel like he was just going to be one of those top targets. And, you know, as we work through it and sorting through all the different options and asking prices and whatnot, you know, we're able to line up here on Jeff.
0: Yeah, and again, the Twins very intrigued by that 1.21 ERA since June 1st and just the strikeout rate and adding a fixture to the back end of the bullpen. The Jays are also sending the Twins some cash in the deal also, but overall, the Twins are picking up over $10 million of Hoffman's contract in this transaction. The asking price for Hoffman included three prospects, including Dayson Hill, who was the Twins' second-round pick in 2024, and Jay-Z admits it was tough to let him go.
1: Left-handed pitching prospect who, you know, has tremendous stuff. He pitched in the prospect breakout game in spring training, touched 100 in that. It's never easy to part with, you know, some of your better prospects, and, you know, ultimately had to weigh a wide range of different options, you know, for all different potential targets and asking prices and all those things. And at the end of the day, made the tough call on this one. But, you know, between Dayson and really all the guys we traded, you know, there's supporters in our room for every guy. And you have to work really hard through the pros and the cons and the acquisition cost to do what we can to make the team better. And that's where we landed on that.
0: Yeah, so the Twins did part with some prospects, but they did not trade any of the pieces from their major league roster. Guys like Ryan Jeffers and Trevor Larnach are still here. In fact, they're hitting 1-2 in the lineup tonight. A big theme in that Twins clubhouse for almost the entire season, how good the chemistry is. Zoll understands that and discusses how that weighed into the decisions he made over the last week.
1: I mean, that's a huge factor in all of our decision-making calculus. I think it's a big part of why the team has been able to perform the way they have and be as resilient as they have and put us in this spot to be able to push forward together. So, you know, credit to that whole group, the leaders of that group, and Chelty and the coaching staff for building such a strong environment. But it was definitely a big thought on our minds. And, you know, the way that this group has battled and fought in every game, even when, you know, sometimes they don't go our way, like a couple of them this weekend, you know, to put so much pressure every night on the opponent and how close-knit they are, you know, wanted to make sure that that was a real factor in discussion as we tried to do everything we could to improve the team here.
0: Yeah, so the guys have given the GM every reason to have faith and believe, and the front office responded. Twins chairman and CEO Tom Pollad, who flew to Kansas City today to chat with the team, would like to think the moves and bolstering of the roster resonates with the folks in Twins territory.
2: I certainly hope that it's another small step to earning back the trust of the fan base. What I'd like to believe happens is that as a result of these moves, more people come out to the ballpark and support a team that I think has earned the right to be supported. Ownership aside, come out for this group of players that play 27 outs and as a result will likely play very exciting baseball for the last 2 months of the season.
0: Yes, it is a quite different message than the fans felt they received at last year's deadline. Also in the little media availability, Tom was also asked if he is hoping the 2027 payroll will be higher than this year's. His response was, "I'm not hoping, it will be higher." That is our trade deadline recap, and that is our Twins storyline, and that's a wrap for the Menards pregame lineup card. Game one from Kansas City coming up here on your home for Twins baseball.
3: This is WNAX

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2: A neighbor told me my mother sold her house this spring and moved to an apartment. 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And gosh, is she happy today? 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She sold a lot of excess stuff at an auction, and it was very interesting for me to see what she felt was worth keeping

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2: This is manager Derek Shelton. The lineup card is completed, my guys are ready, and it's time for Twins baseball.
3: This ball crushed, face of the wall, and see you later, home run. Ryan Jeffers with a three-run shot to left center.
4: Back, track, out of here. Luke Keyshaw's first of the year.
3: Swung on a miss, he struck him out. That's number 10 for Taj Prep. Bradley has been brilliant.
4: It's that ball high in the air, right field, might have a chance. Get up, and out of here. Josh Bell's third of the year.
3: Swung on and pulled to the right side, blue. For a base hit, Brooks Lee, how about it? And it's 3-1 Minnesota Twins.
2: Twins baseball is brought to you by Target, proud partner of the Minnesota Twins. Now
3: good
2: let's
3: evening
2: head live
3: and welcome to the Show Me State of Missouri in beautiful Kauffman Stadium as the Twins will take on the Kansas City Royals in the first of an AL Central three-game series. Twins are 56-57 on the year. The Royals are 46-67. They've won 6 of the 10 meetings between the two clubs, but the Royals have lost 4 in a row, 5 of 6, and were swept in Colorado. They do get Bobby Witt Jr. back tonight, as well as center fielder Kyle Isbell, as we get a pitching rematch of a game last week played at Target Field that was won by the Royals in shutout fashion, Joe Ryan versus Randy Dobnak. Glenn Perkins alongside this evening. He'll have your full starting lineups behind Joe and Randy. We've got the national anthem, and we've got first pitch from Kauffman coming up. It's the Twins and the Royals right here on your home for Twins baseball.
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3: Back to the outskirts of Kansas City, Missouri. We are at Kauffman Stadium. Game one of this three-game series has Joe Ryan on the mound for the Twins. The right-hander, 6-7 with a 3.52 ERA, and the Kansas City Royals will counter with the right-hander, Randy Dobnak. He's 1-0 with a 1.04 ERA. We'll get you the rest of the starting lineups in just a moment, but first here is Claire Kennard with tonight's national anthem.

0: take a look at the lineups. First for the visiting Minnesota Twins with a record of 56-57. Leading off playing left field is Trevor Larnach. Doing the catching tonight and batting second is Ryan Jeffers. Designated hitting for the Twins and batting third is Josh Bell. Second baseman Cody Clemens is the Twins' cleanup hitter, brought to you by Marsden, your hometown cleaning team, keeping Target Field a world-class facility for 17 years and running. Thank you, Marsden. Royce Lewis is at first base batting fifth. At third base batting sixth is Brooks Lee. Alan Roden is in right field and batting seventh. In center field batting eighth is Luke Keyshaw. Rounding out the Twins lineup playing shortstop is Ryan Kreidler. And that's how they'll line up behind Joe Ryan here this evening. And for the Kansas City Royals with a record of 46-67, leading off and behind the plate is Carter Jensen. Bobby Witt Jr. back in the lineup off the injured list, playing shortstop and batting second. Jack Caglione is at first base batting third. Salvador Perez is a designated hitter and batting fourth. At second base batting fifth is Michael Massey. Nick Lofton is the third baseman batting sixth. In left field batting seventh is Isaac Collins. John Rave bats eighth. He's in right field and rounding out the Royals lineup playing center field is Kyle Isbell. Just taking the mound right now, old friend, former Twin, the right-hander Randy Dobnak.
1: Home plate umpire who will be adjudicating Dobnak's balls and strikes tonight is Willie Traynor. Chris Guccione at first. Charlie Ramos, the umpire at second. Jansen Visconti will be the umpire at third. Dobnak carries with him to the mound a record of 1-0 and a consecutive scoreless inning streak of 13 1/3, dating back over his last two starts, including the seven scoreless that he threw last time out against the Twins. 10 ground balls, 7 fly balls, and 4 strikeouts. His 54% ground ball rate is very, very high. Obviously, he hasn't pitched enough to register on any leaderboards.
0: The 104 ERA is backed up by a 458 expected ERA. He gives up a lot of hard contact. However, it is on the ground, and it's going to help him having Bobby Witt lined up at shortstop.
1: If you're going to give up balls hit 100 miles an hour, let him be hit right into the dirt in front of home plate, and that's going to change your odds just a little bit. But eventually, those ground balls find holes. That strand rate comes down. Will it be tonight? We'll find out. This series with the Royals brought to you by Royal Credit Union, where people matter and financial well-being comes first. Learn more at

0: rcu.org. You've done it, Glenn. Is it hard? Is it easier facing the same team? Second consecutive start. I know this is an argument that we've been batting around like a volleyball for years and years.
1: Pitcher always has the advantage because they know what they're throwing and where they're trying to throw it. So they have a built-in advantage over an offense. However, hitters make adjustments. And I'm very curious to see. This is going to be the biggest test for Randy Dobnak so far this year. Back-to-back starts against this team and this lineup. So I like the Twins' chances tonight. Eventually, there's going to be some regression to the mean. Just depends if it's going to be tonight or not, but the fact that they just saw him 6 days ago leads me to believe that could be a better night for the Twins offense than it was the last time he pitched against them.
0: Well, Trevor Larnach leads off. He was hitless in that game, and Larnach takes the first pitch off the plate, one ball and no strikes. A little bit later start tonight on a sweaty 91-degree night because Sal Perez was being honored for becoming the Royals' all-time home run leader. There's a ground ball foul up the first baseline. It's 1-1. Big logo with a gold swinging Sal Perez silhouette in betwixt the numbers 3-1 and 318. He bypassed George Brett, who had 317 home runs. Sal is now up to 319, and George came out and gave a little speech. This ball sliced away, foul off the hands of Larnach, 1-2. He said, "When you hold a record for 40 years, it's usually sad, but it's not sad for me because Sal Perez is the one who broke it."
1: I think everybody is happy in the Royals organization for Sal. And unbelievable player, unbelievable representative of the organization.
0: One ball and two strikes here for Larnach. Larnach on the road, hits over 300. His OPS is nearly 900. He takes a pitch down, and the count is 2 balls and 2 strikes.
1: I'm just glad that the logo, it didn't use Sal's silhouette as the one.
0: Yes.
1: That drives me crazy.
0: It's almost like a Jumpman logo.
1: I'm okay with this.
0: Yeah, it looks good.
1: Yeah.
0: 2 balls and 2 strikes. Dobnak delivers, and Larnach watches down and in. And that's the sweeper, and the count is 3-2. Obviously, with Dobnak, a ton of sinkers. He throws it 40% of the time. Average launch angle for opposing hitters, -1. That's where he's getting all those balls beat down into the ground. And this ball hits sharply towards second base. Massey scoops it up and throws over to first to get Larnach. So that ball was roped 106 miles off the bat of Trevor Larnach, but it skipped up cleanly into the glove of Massey. So again, you talked about giving up hard contact but getting ground balls, and that time hard contact turns into out number one.
1: One hopper to second base, but all you can really do is try to hit the ball hard. Eventually, balls are going to find holes. They're going to make their way through the infield.
0: Here's Ryan Jeffers, and the first pitch is strike. Sweeper to Jeffers. It's 0-1. 9-game hitting streak for Ryan. He's reached safely in 23 straight games, second longest active streak. He watches a pitch on the inside corner for a strike, another sweeper.
1: And Dobnak, it's sinker sweeper to righties. Occasional changeup, might run a four-seam fastball in up.
0: Up 0-2, and the pitch is down and away, stays sweeper. 1 ball and 2 strikes. Jeffers, who again is so happy to be here, I think Twins so happy, his teammates happy to still have him in this lineup, in this locker room. Jeffers has never played well in this particular ballpark, oddly enough. Cues this one to the right side, and that one scooped up by Caglione. Flips to Dobnak covering. Just does beat Jeffers to the bag. It's another ground ball well hit. That one was 99 off the bat, and Caglione nearly made a meal of it. But he was able to hit loping Dobnak on his way to first for ground ball out number two. Now Jeffers just a .178 hitter with a .485 OPS in 25 games in this ballpark. Now, Josh Bell, polar opposite. He's played 17 games here. He's clobbered 6 homers and driven in 16 runs. Bell awaits. Matches the first pitch for a strike. Couple of knocks off of Dobnak in his career. Josh Bell from the left side. He's been stuck on the same number in the home run department since July 4th. There's a strike called, and it's 0-2. Still leads the team in runs batted in with 63, but he's only driven in 1 the last couple of weeks. Dobnak looks in. He's up 0-2 again. And a swinging ground ball again to Caglione. He slips. He nearly falls. He gets up, and he flips to Dobnak. That ball was stung 100 miles an hour off the bat. So three bullets for the Minnesota Twins and nothing to show for it. It's a 1-2-3 inning.

0: for Randy Dobnak. So the Twins still hitting the ball hard, still nothing to show for it against Auburn. Well, you can't spell triple without trip. Today's contestant in Quick Trips Around the Bases, Ronzel Day from Marion, Iowa. If a Twin hits a triple, Ronzel, you win $600. Compliments of Hershey's. 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
0: Go ahead and get that done and get it done now. Alec Burleson is on target. Cardinals first baseman had some trade speculation swirling around him. Then he went out and went 3-for-5 with 3 homers last night in a 13-7 win over the Yankees. Burleson is now hitting .337, OPS .949 in his last 23 games. It's brought to you by Target, proud partner of the Minnesota Twins. Joe Ryan takes to the mound. He'll face Carter Jensen, Bobby Witt Jr., and Jack Caglione. The Royals, at the trade deadline, lost Lane Thomas off their active roster. They traded the injured reliever Chris Bubich to the Dodgers. So no new faces, really. But when you get Bobby Witt Jr. and Kyle Isbell back, that's a nice shot in the arm.
1: Good addition to the Royals' offense and defense. Both of those guys, but obviously Bobby Witt, one of, if not the best player in the game. It's nice to get him back for the Royals. For Joe, it's been 3 starts. He was okay against the Angels before the break, but that was one of those where I thought he didn't have great stuff, but he made it work, found a way to have a quality start, get a W for the team. But the last 2, his stuff hasn't been sharp. The velocity and the spin have been fine. The location has been fine. It just doesn't have the same life. And so we'll see. He got another extra day here with the off day yesterday. Let's see if he's got a little bit more life with his stuff here tonight.
0: And you use the term life, and you hear that bandied around a lot in the game. How do you define life if the spin and the velo are the same?
1: It's just the way he finishes the pitch. So does it have the velocity at the plate? Is it maintaining that velocity as it makes its way toward home plate? That's what was missing, especially in that start in Cleveland.
0: First pitch, a big swinging miss by Carter Jensen. That's a heater at 94.
1: When you see him locate the ball where he wants, but he's not getting the result that he wants, that's when you know that the ball just doesn't have the same carry when it gets to home plate.
0: A little sword here, that's a good sign, and the count is 0-2. Jensen, 2-for-9 against Joe Ryan in his young career. Carter Jensen's done a very nice job behind the plate, leads the team in doubles, takes high, it's 1-2. Royals played the Twins really close. The Twins 2 wins in that series, both walk-off wins, the triple, the ultimate grand slam. And then the Royals went to Colorado and just got blown out of the water. 1-2 is high, 2-2. They were swept by Colorado and outscored 23-8, and they mustered just 1 run in 2 of the 3 games in Colorado, including Kyle Freeland's first ever complete game. 2-2 pitch, and that's in there for a called strike 3. Good looking sweeper, and Jensen takes a seat. Here's Bobby Witt, one of the premier players in the league, hasn't played since July 20th against the Giants. He'll get a deserved round of applause. Joe talked a couple starts ago after the home run barrage in Cleveland about shoulder fatigue. He hadn't thrown a bullpen since the All-Star game. He got a little extra rest. Then he had another rough outing. As the pitch to Witt is a strike on the inner half, and it's 0-1. And then he talked about his lower half. And I'm curious, Perk, you're the perfect guy to talk about this. Syncing up the rhythm and the timing of the lower half and the upper half. As the 0-1 bounced back up the middle for a base hit. Single for Witt, who's stolen 30 bases, and he's aboard. Welcome back, Bobby.
1: The way that Joel throws is less with his arm and more with his body. So he's going to get into his legs. He's going to rotate a ton. And then he kind of uses the muscles running up his back as he throws the baseball. That's why he has that low arm slot. He's getting a lot of gaining a lot of distance toward home plate. And so when that stuff isn't synced up, then you have to throw a little bit more with your arm. Timing can get off. And that's where the life on the ball can suffer a little bit when you're using your arm more than your body.
0: Jack Caglione takes in for a ball, 1 ball and no strikes. Again, Witt is a threat to run at first base, always has been. 30 bags, caught just five times.